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2: A court appearance for a man accused of killing a Scottish aid worker and then hiding her body in a suitcase in Greece. The suspect, a migrant who has not been named in accordance with Greek law, was arrested Sunday. The body of Elizabeth Jane Ross was discovered inside the suitcase at an abandoned building July 18th, a few days after she arrived in Athens to visit friends. Four people stabbed near a London tourist hotspot.
3: Four men between the ages of 34 and 52 were stabbed early afternoon local time in the busy Covent Garden area of central London. They were all taken to the hospital for treatment. Two have already been discharged. The others have non-life-threatening injuries. Police have arrested a 47-year-old woman on suspicion of assault and possessing an offensive weapon. They say early indications are it was an isolated mental health-related incident. The attack happened on Endell Street, about a quarter of a mile from the famous Covent Garden market. Jonathan Savage, Fox News.
2: Dr. Erica Schwartz has been confirmed by the Senate as the new director of the CDC. She previously served as Deputy Surgeon General and in a leadership position at the Coast Guard. Over the past year and a half, the CDC has lost more than 3,000 employees, or more than a quarter of its workforce, due to layoffs and resignations. After a $55 billion buyout, EA Games is now private.
4: The maker of Madden Football is now a privately held company. The gaming giant, now owned by Saudi Arabia's Public Investment Fund, or PIF, alongside with Silver Lake and Jared Kushner's Affinity Partners. EA is known among gamers and the general public for sports titles like Madden and EA Football Club, and competitive shooters like Apex Legends and Battlefield, the biggest competitor to Call of Duty. The Saudi PIF, now owning just over 93% of the publisher, which owns over 20 game studios.
2: Fox's Eamon Dignam. I'm Lee Silasera. This is Fox News.
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0: The Jesse Kelly Show, final hour of the Jesse Kelly Show on a magnificent, wonderful Wednesday. We're going to talk about a couple good things that are happening. I will get to some emails. Communists believe your children belong to them. We don't have to live in the filth of big cities. Are we still a nation that can handle small government? All that, we got a lot to get to in the final hour of the Jesse Kelly Show. Headline, Open AI. I don't know if you know this, but that's one of those AI companies, pays $3.2 million fine to the Department of Justice for favoring foreign workers over Americans. I know. Let me stop before you start yelling. $3.2 million is nothing. These companies are money machines. Jesse, it's the drop in the bucket. Jesse, people have to go to prison. I understand. Shifting the GOP from being the globalist, import every immigrant here as long as they come the right way, shifting the GOP from being that into being an actual America First party that prioritizes Americans over everyone else is going to take time. The Trump administration is getting that ball rolling. So what I'm saying to you is today, it's a slap on the wrist, $3.2 million fine for firing Americans and hiring foreigners. It's a slap on the wrist today. What does that look like 5 or 10 years from now if you and I stay involved? Let me ask you this. How many times did you read a headline like this under past Republicans? How much was the DOJ going after private companies for hiring foreigners under past Republicans? I'm not telling you it's everything. This is a good thing because it shows momentum in our direction. It shows that, no, you're not going to be fired tomorrow, and they're bringing this guy in.
1: We'll go to Frankfurt Palace. Now there is a new Maharaja. And again, the palace has the power of the dark light. It is that place. Kill my people.
0: You better go speak to HR. By the way, more good things. Here was J.D. Vance today.
2: You know, one thing I said the other day for the first time ever. Never thought of it.
0: J.D. sounds like he has a cold. I pressed the wrong button. Here's J.D. Vance.
3: That we have been able to identify $230 billion of fraud just since the fraud task force was set up. And that's frankly by conservatively estimating it.
0: $230 plus billion. That's a drop in the bucket. We have trillions. This is how it begins. And this is, think about this. This is sending a message to future criminals when a Democrat gets elected who are going to try to pillage the country like criminals do. This is letting them know, oh, sure, you'll enjoy the high life under Democrats, but when we come back, you're going to prison. Here's Kimberly Brandt. Listen to this.
4: Since President Trump took office, 1,076 hospices have been removed from the Medicare program in California alone. This represents a 47% reduction in the number of California hospices compared to the peak during the Biden administration.
0: 47% of hospices under the Biden administration were fraudulent criminal organizations stealing your money. Half. In one state. Half of them. Because as I have explained time and time again, the Democrat Party is the largest criminal organization in the history of the world. They will get elected. They will then join forces with criminals. And they will steal every dime they can get their hands on because these people are freaking evil. Hey, Oracle, I had a young man in my... Oh, you know what? Actually, before we get to that, I wanted to read you this one. Jesse, I work for a communist-controlled University of Utah healthcare. Utah, keep in mind. Attached is a screenshot showing a small sample of our patient population at one of the clinics where I work. Of the 26 patients shown, 13 required interpreters, 9 Spanish, 1 Tigrinya, 1 Nepali, and 2 Somalis. These visits take twice as long due to the language barrier, which backs up the waiting room. These visits are also billed higher because of the language barrier. Most are on Medicaid, paid for by the taxpayers. A few weeks ago, you addressed an email about what's happening in Salt Lake City and why it's turning blue. This is what it looks like on the ground here. And he asked that I not share his name. And of course, I won't. And I'm looking here at Spanish. It's the chart. It has it right there on the chart. Spanish, Nepali, Spanish, Somali, on down the line. Why is your health insurance so expensive? Why has healthcare gone downhill? Why are the wait times so long here and so long there? Because we've imported 100 million barbarians from all over the globe and they're pillaging our country. We're making good steps. We are making good steps, but we have a long way to go. And that leads me to this. Let's have an uncomfortable talk. Why not? It's Wednesday afternoon. Do you believe in small government? I would assume the answer is yes. I certainly do. I don't trust government. It should be small, limited, tightly restrained. Otherwise, it turns tyrannical. I want to be free. You want to be free. Okay. Now, do you believe, I'm just asking, do you believe that small government, if you could snap your fingers and put it into place, would work for every society and culture on the planet? Do you think it would be effective? Do you think that people would buy in? Do you think it would create a wonderful society? If you right now, same people were there. If you could walk into Afghanistan and snap your fingers and boom, they're a constitutional republic like the United States of America. Second Amendment, everything else, freedom of speech. Do you think that would work for the people of Afghanistan? Well, obviously, no, of course it wouldn't. Stephen Miller said something today. Pretty profound. Most people didn't hear it, but it's pretty good.
3: This may be hard to believe that you could steal hundreds of thousands and ultimately millions of dollars and not do any significant jail time. Again, you can look at the sentences for the Feeding Our Futures fraud, which is one of the largest frauds in the history of any country anywhere in Minnesota, to see this. And there's a lot of reasons for that. I think probably the simplest, least conspiratorial explanation is that when Congress was drafting these statutes, they still lived, to use the phrase that he's left today, in a high-trust society, and it eclipsed their imagination that there would be systemic, widespread, continual lying, fleecing, and organized crime to rip off hundreds of billions of dollars from the American taxpayer, which is what has happened. So there needs to be strict, clear, mandatory minimums.
0: He's not wrong. I'll play it again. Listen to this. Over 1,000 hospices?
4: Since President Trump took office, 1,076 hospices have been removed from the Medicare program in California alone. This represents a 47% reduction in the number of California hospices compared to the peak during the Biden administration.
0: Half the hospices in one state were fraudulent, most run by foreigners. In coordination with the Democrat Party to steal your money. Once you import 100 million foreigners from thieving barbarian cultures all over the globe, once you import enough of them, you lose the ability to have a small government in our country. And that is what I want. That was a luxury that came when the people around us shared our values. When you are surrounded by people who share your good values, you don't need much government at all. You just need them to do a couple basic things, and you've got the rest of it, and you'll have some sort of community or a group or a religion or something like that where people will work things out. When you have a cohesive community, you don't need much government at all. But if you have what we have become now, if you have this endless line of it. I mean, I just read the chart. I'd read the chart from the hospital. You walk into the hospital. Can anyone speak Nepali? Can anyone speak Somali? When you have that, you can't be a constitutional republic anymore. Government has to have a heavier hand. And that actually brings me to what I'm going to discuss next. Our cities. Trump said something about this today. Then we'll get to emails and other things. Before I get to that, let me tell you something. Big wireless companies suck. They suck for a variety of reasons. But one of the main reasons is they love foreigners. Because so much of the work is done over the phone, of course. You have to call customer service. You want to order this. You want to order that. And the truth is that Americans cost more money than hiring somebody in Singapore. And so they set up a call center over there. And now you're screaming into the phone to speak to a manager because this guy on the other end of the line doesn't
5: understand. My plan.
0: 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When you pick up your phone and dial #250 and say, Jesse Kelly, you will speak to an American who speaks English. You'll pay a fraction of the cost of the big guys, led by a Vietnam veteran. 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We'll be back.
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0: Jesse Kelly Show on a fantastic Wednesday, a hump day. Remember, you can email the show, jesse@jessekellyshow.com. Oh, speaking of good news, even though this falls into that category of why wasn't it always this way? This is from Free Beacon. Trump administration will require prospective immigrants to post six-figure bonds to prove they won't be a burden. The Dominican Republic gets hit first. Those seeking U.S. citizenship must be capable of demonstrating they will be a benefit rather than a burden to our nation. Wow, what a concept. What a concept. Again, how was it not always this way? But let's acknowledge that's a good thing. It's an improvement. Oracle, I had a young man in my house yesterday working on my air conditioner. We are not European, after all. I asked how long he's been doing HVAC, and he said 8 years. I applauded him, told him it was a smart business to be in. I remarked that young folks don't want to work in the trades like we need. He said the real problem for them is to keep them working after they start. He said they'll get a new guy started, and they'll be fine for the first 2 weeks. Then they start showing up late, or only if they feel like it, or not at all. I just can't understand that mentality, and it makes me wonder how they were raised. I'm 63. My dad took me into work with him on the weekend. I was 9 sweeping floors, stacking pallets, so on and so forth. It says his name is Steve. Okay, now, that's fair, obviously. And I talk to employers, too, plenty of them, who will lament many of the younger people they have brought in. Their work ethic, they're on their phone all the time, they're show up late, that all that stuff is very true. But I will tell you something I've said many times before. If you do not live in or visit a fairly rural red part of America, you have serious blinders about something. And here's what you are blind about. You are blind about how many wonderful, hardworking, diligent young people there are across the United States of America. I know that 18-year-old purple-haired freak you brought in with the septum ring in her nose. I understand full well that she shows up late, she's picking her fingernails, she's rude to the customers, and you're going to have to let her go. And I know when you let her go, that's a pain. Now you've got to get back on ZipRecruiter and find a new person. I understand all that. I get all that. And it's tempting in that moment to say things like, wow, these young people suck now. Wow, there's no work ethic at all. Wow. I'm telling you, and maybe it's because my kids are in sports. I go to James. James, you know he does cross country. I go to these cross country tournaments, and they'll have these big tournaments, schools from all over the place. And these kids show up in droves, and they are busting their butts, running. They're puking at the finish line, running themselves into the ground. And you're looking at all, and it's not like 5 kids. You know, it's not just James. It's kids from everywhere showing up, putting their heart and soul into it. I find it inspiring when I go to these things. And I've been to all of them, you know, baseball tournaments and soccer stuff and swim stuff. Because these kids are busting their butts, and they're going to be successful. And they are going to be a prize if some corporation will stop farming out H-1B visas and start hiring American young people. Your company will be far better off for it. There are great, great young people out there. I know there are a lot of turds. I'm fully aware of it. There are turds. There are people, by the way, there are people who were not taught, believe it or not, by their parents about the basics of work ethic. You mentioned your dad taught you something. I told you recently that James got a job at Chick-fil-A for a young person. That's a highly competitive job because they pay pretty well. And because it looks great on a resume, Chick-fil-A does such a good job training their employees that future employers will look at that and they'll think, oh, that's not, oh, Chick-fil-A. Okay. So he's probably polite and he's probably, it looks good, right? So because it's such a prized job, young people show up in droves when Chick-fil-A is hiring. So why did James get the job? Why? Well, James put on a suit. He put on a suit, and not only that, he practiced with his mother and me before he left. What are you going to ask? How are you going to shake hands? Where are you going to look when they're talking? And but look, I flat out told him, every time you go to Chick-fil-A, what's every employee have in common? They're all smiling. Have a nice day. So wonderful to see you. They're all smiling. I said, guess what? I want you to plaster a stupid smile on your face that entire interview. I want you to be cheery, James. You are auditioning. Now, I'm not patting myself on the back. This is about the other kids. James goes, he gets a job. How many kids walked in that day and no one even told him to dress up at home? How many? How many kids who didn't get that job? How many of them had parents who pulled them aside? Let's practice. What are you going to ask? Look me in the eye. Okay, that was good. Let's roll it again. Okay, that was good. How many kids didn't have that? There are a lot of crappy parents out there who don't, they're not proactive with their kids, helping give them a leg up on things. So look, I'm not saying you want to hire them, right? A turd is a turd, but there are reasons for all this. All right, let's talk about Trump and Mark Wayne Mullen. Before we talk about that, they think your kids belong to them. Next. 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

0: It is the Jesse Kelly Show on a wonderful Wednesday. Don't forget, the communist believes your children belong to him. That's such a sick way of thinking that most normal people can't wrap their minds around it. That kindergarten teacher you send Aiden to, who has the tranny flag, she believes Aiden belongs to her. And by the way, she's even more aggressive about it than that. She believes that you are poisoning Aiden. You and your values, you're ruining him. She has to claim him and break him away from you. I'm going to play you something. Listen to this.
1: Well, because there's a divergence of interest between parents and children. And I think it's likelier that young people, not people who are raising families, will have the best insight into the interests of children. Whereas you, if you were awarded five
2: proxy votes. I think
1: that's daft.
2: I think it's absurd to imagine that a 24-year-old recent college graduate has a better assessment of the interests of my own children than I do.
1: I think parents generally confuse the interests of their family with the interests of their children. And part of our goal, I think, as parents, but also as a society, is trying to make sure that children aren't the hostages of their parents as much as we rely on parents to raise them.
0: That demon, when he sees you at Red Lobster tonight, enjoying Cheddar Bay biscuits with your kids. Maybe you even prayed before you ate. Maybe he overhears you telling Aiden, Jaden, and Braden to say please to the waitress. Say thank you. He's angry. Do you know that? He's sitting there watching you, and he's thinking to himself, if these children, if they stay in this happy, loving home with two parents who are imparting their values on the children. If that condition continues, then the end result is going to be that child is going to become an adult who is not a communist. That child is going to be impossible to recruit into the revolution. I better do something to break that child from their parents. I'll play it again. Not because you care about this fruitcake on the audio. I'll play it again because this is in your child's school. Most likely, this mentality is in your child's school. I promise you this mentality is on the university system. All over. Whatever university they're going to, it's here. This is how they think when they look at your kids. They're like freaking wolves, these people.
1: Well, because there's a divergence of interest between parents and children. And I think it's likelier that young people, not people who are raising families, will have the best insight into the interests of children. Whereas you, if you were awarded five
2: proxy votes. I think
1: that's
2: daft. I think it's absurd to imagine that a 24-year-old recent college graduate has a better assessment of the interests of my own children than I do.
1: I think parents generally confuse the interests of their family with the interests of their children. And part of our goal, I think, as parents, but also as a society, is trying to make sure that children aren't the hostages of their parents as much as we rely on parents to raise them.
0: That kid thinks your children belong to him, or that guy. Jesse, I'd like your thoughts on Trump and deportation. In light of Mullen's recent remarks, I believe, and I hope I'm wrong, that Trump backs his comments since he appointed him. It looks like he's just trying to keep his cronies happy. I just feel like every politician, he just lies to us about the war, deportation, so on and so forth. It's truly disappointing. Like you, I'm not a champion of any person. However, I believed Trump was truly for America. I'm not so sure, since he seems to pick his cronies' interests over the American people. You can say my name. Her name is Laura. I think Trump cares very deeply about this country, actually. I don't know that because I don't know him personally. I don't know that. I do know his children, at least one of them, and he cares very, very deeply about this country. It's hard to get to that place if dad doesn't. Also, if you look at Trump's history before he started running for office, Trump was always talking about America as a businessman. How many times have you heard, pick an owner of your favorite professional sports team, whoever it is, it's baseball season, football's coming up, whatever. Pick the owner. How many times have you heard that guy discuss American trade policy? Now, Trump, you can disagree with him on his love of tariffs and protectionism and stuff like that. You can disagree with him on that. All that stuff's fine, whatever. But before Donald Trump was ever president, and long before he considered running for president, Trump would go sit down with Oprah or somebody, and as this billionaire real estate guy, he's sitting down talking about, well, we should be doing this, we shouldn't be doing that, American trade policy. America has been on Trump's mind and certainly on his tongue for a very, very long time. So I don't think I would agree that he doesn't care about the country. Now, that being said, there's always a degree of cronyism in any presidential administration. How high that degree goes can determine how much it turns us off. You know, look, Ronald Reagan, and Ronald Reagan's so fondly thought of on the right, and justifiably so. Ronald Reagan had people in and around his administration, in and around his ear, who were kind of scumbags. But in one way or the other, they either contributed to him being president, or he kind of needed them because he had to try to cobble together this coalition or this voting bloc. There's always going to be some cronyism there. When it comes to Trump, has he taken that stuff maybe a little too far? Well, I mean, I've long had this theory. And other people have had it and talked about it, but the Trump Epstein stuff. Why did it almost came out of nowhere? Shut up and move on. Like, why did that? Why did this happen?
3: Can you say why there was a minute missing from the jailhouse tape on the night of the set?
4: Yeah, sure.
5: Could I just interrupt for one second? Are you still talking about Jeffrey Epstein? This guy's been talked about for years. You're asking, we have Texas, we have this, we have all of the things. Yeah. And are people still talking about this guy, this creep? That is unbelievable. Do you want to waste the time and do you feel like answering?
4: I don't mind answering.
5: I mean, I can't believe you're asking a question on Epstein at a time like this where we're having some of the greatest success and also tragedy with what happened in Texas. It just seems like a desecration. But
0: okay. I played that for you earlier. I'm about to play it for you one more time. We know that there are some names. We don't know how valid it is. Again, we never got solid validity on so many of the names that were in the Epstein documents we got, but we do know there were some who are friends and frankly part of the Trump administration who were in there. Now listen to this again from this perspective. What if it's just using an example? What if Steve Witkoff is in the Epstein files? And Donald Trump likes Steve, friends with Steve, business partners with Steve, uses Steve for his presidency. And what if he doesn't want Steve to be burned? Now listen with that ear.
3: Can you say why there was a minute missing from the jailhouse tape on the night of the set?
4: Yeah, sure.
5: Could I just interrupt for one second? Are you still talking about Jeffrey Epstein? This guy's been talked about for years. You're asking, we have Texas, we have this, we have all of the things. Yeah. And are people still talking about this guy, this creep? That is unbelievable. Do you want to waste the time and do you feel like answering?
4: I don't mind answering.
5: I mean, I can't believe.
0: By the way, there was no allegations of wrongdoing on Steve Witkoff's part or something like that. But you hear it? Maybe there's some of that. Again, it is what it is. We'll be back.
6: 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You're welcome.
0: Jesse Kelly here. 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

0: It is the Jesse Kelly Show, final segment of the Jesse Kelly Show on a fantastic, wonderful Wednesday. Remember, you can email us, jesse@jessekellyshow.com. Your love, your hate, your death threats. Let's do some more of these, shall we? Trump says a deal to open the strait will be reached Wednesday or Thursday. Jesse, so in 6 months of waging a war against a country of 90 million people that is more than half the size of the United States, that's the best we've got? Reopening a strait that was wide open before we even started this exercise in futility 6 months ago? Obviously, I can hear the sarcasm dripping from your voice. All right. I am not one of these people who has defended everything or criticized everything. I am not. And so I'll lay this out again as simply as I possibly can. I know that deciding to go bomb Iran was a colossal, colossal screw up. Politically, economically, the IRGC is still in charge. It was a colossal screw up. And at the back end of it, there will be very little benefit to us from this whole adventure. I know that. I'm here to tell you this, and I know you're writing me an email right now. I love Trump, you stupid. I don't care. But I'm here to tell you this, too. Trump knows that, too. He is never, you could tie him up and waterboard him, and you would never get Donald Trump to admit that, though, publicly. You will never hear him say it. It will never happen in a million years. He's not built that way. He's come out and said before, I can never admit that I'm wrong, otherwise the press will kill me. So you're never going to hear Trump say that. If you're waiting for that, you are going to be waiting for a very long time. He's not going to say that. Nevertheless, he knows it is true. Oil reserves across the globe are running out. Shipping is not flowing the way it was through the strait. It is a serious, serious problem. Trump understands the significance of it economically. He understands the significance of it politically. He is working day and night trying to just get out and come home. Let's get a deal. Whatever, you can have this. I'll lift that. Once the decision was made to go, there were only bad choices from there. The two bad choices were a bad deal with a scumbag government, the IRGC, the Iranian government, a deal that was going to honestly have them better off than they were before. The second choice is yet another Middle Eastern forever war that drives up the cost of everything on everybody. Once the decision was made, those were your choices. We can't undo that decision. Believe me, if Trump could undo that decision, he would. He would. I'm not making excuses for him. He made it. But he would undo it if he could. He can't just undo it now. Now you're stuck dealing with him. I don't want to deal with him. I hate those people. You don't want to deal with them? Bunch of lying, dirty, jihadi scumbags. I don't want to deal with them. That's life. It sucks. Dear Pink Flower, it's not nice. Your personal anecdotes and meandering food stories are what make the show great. I often replay them for my fiance. With winter approaching, we are eagerly awaiting a tale about your search for extra small gloves. I don't have small hands. What are your thoughts on cooking with wine, he says? I don't cook with wine. I don't really cook, period. I make bacon and eggs pretty well, I might add. I make a good toast. I make the greatest cheeseburger in the history of the world. I can smoke a brisket on a pellet smoker, but let's be honest. Anybody can do that. You grab a good piece of meat and you throw it on there and put some seasoning on it and you turn it on. When you pull it off, it's good. What, Chris? Did I say I make good toast? Yeah. What are you making that face for? Do you think everybody can make good toast? No, they can't. People under toast it? People over toast it? If it comes out with a little bit of black on the edges, they won't take a second with a little butter knife and scrape it off. So, you know, don't act like everybody can make toast. 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They can't make toast. 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All right? Jesse. Oh, this is about the lion talk from yesterday. You made me laugh. Don't make me laugh. I'm mad. I think my zoo ideas are very good ideas. I think this, Chris, I think this ranks right up there with the idea we had about, remember the jet skis and everything else. That was a good idea. A good way that we could kill pedophiles in the ocean and make, well, it's a pay-per-view, Chris, after a fair trial. After a fair trial, then we have a pay-per-view. Whatever, I thought it was a good idea.
1: And now,
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0: Winter Haven man arrested again after getting presidential clemency. I will again scream that the president of the United States of America should not have the power to just pardon everybody, to grant clemency to everybody. That is a ridiculous power that has been bestowed on the president of the United States of America. They all abuse it. Every Republican abuses it. Every Democrat abuses it. It is dead wrong. FBI follies. Bureau secretly probed Trump as a Russian asset for firing Comey, according to declassified memos. The system protects itself at all times. Of course the FBI was going to go after Donald Trump for firing the communist who led it. Quote, I won't say no. French transgender basketball star is considering joining the WNBA. While I am generally against dudes playing in women's sports, I don't know that I've ever wanted anything this bad in my entire life. Do you know how insanely entertaining it would be to have all those young, stupid communists in the WNBA have to sit there and take it while this dude is out there thunder dunking on everybody? And they'd be all, well, I mean, I support her choices. Her, they'd all call her too. Anyway. We're going to come back tomorrow. We'll do it again. That's all.

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1: Hey, Mr. Morrow, want to hear a joke?
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1: Did you hear about the AC company that sold a customer a new AC when they really just needed a repair?
2: No.
1: It wasn't Amazing Morrow.
2: That's a good one, yeah.
1: I guess you had to be there.
2: Let me tell you something about our amazing technicians. They like...

0: I'm Mark Levin. Our number is 877-381-3811. 877-381-3811. All right. Somebody was asking me a question. You know what's interesting, America, about this race last night to me is when you look at the breakdown of the vote according to various data that are available. Now, what I have not seen so far is the Muslim vote in Michigan, but I'm going to assume it was well over 90% for El Said. Now, what about the vote generally? The vote generally shows in those parts of Michigan where you have a high concentration of college graduates and mostly white college graduates, relatively wealthy white college graduates, that was his base. That's where he did best. Again, I'm not counting ethnicity and religion and so forth. That's where he did best. He did not do best. In fact, his opponent won in areas that where there were mostly union workers and blue-collar workers, as well as blacks. Now, I don't know how you build a Democrat Party around elitists, basically. I don't think that's going to work in the long run. But so we have a couple of things going on here. Let's try and be as objective as possible. When you look at these races in these congressional districts that are heavily blue, heavily blue, these candidates do okay. These communist candidates, these Islamist communist candidates. And they're winning some of these primaries against some of the more sort of Democrat type and left-wing type Democrats. There's not really any moderates running in these districts. When you look at New York City, again, Mondami won. Now keep something in mind. It's like 66% Democrat registration, maybe more. And he barely got over 50% of the vote. So it's not like that was any kind of a landslide. And again, there you had a massive turnout of Muslims, as a matter of fact. But he didn't get a lot of the Democrat vote in the general election. So it's going to be very interesting in Michigan. But I also think that he will lose significantly if the messaging is clear. Now, he's going to have the media on his side. He's going to downplay his extremism. They're going to play up what they'll call Islamophobia, which is really non-existent. It's not about Islamophobia. It's about what's come out of the man's mouth and the company that he keeps, like Hassan Pucker, among others. These are truly vile terror-supporting individuals. Like Piker. About 9/11. About Hamas. About Mao Zedong, and on and on and on. I never thought I'd live to see a candidate nominated by the Democrat Party anywhere who pals around with an individual who says America deserved 9/11, who says he would take Hamas over the elected government of Israel, who says Mao was the greatest human being to ever live. And yet that's what we see. I never thought I'd see Democrats saying, well, I disagree with this or I disagree with that, but if he's the nominee, which he is now, we will support him. I will support him, they say, because the Democrats have to win. You know, ladies and gentlemen, that is outrageous. That is utterly unconscionable and immoral. The fact of the matter is, if there were a Klansman running or a neo-Nazi running or somebody who was backed by the Klan or neo-Nazis and didn't reject them or somebody who embraced them or palled around with them, you could bet I wouldn't support them. I don't care if they're Republican. I don't care what they are. The Republican has done a decent job of ensuring that those type of individuals, those types of radicals, racists, bigots, anti-Semites, that those kind of people are not supported. They've done quite a good job at that, as far as I'm concerned. The Democrat Party even embraced a man, Plattner, who'd been a Nazi, or at least he wore a Nazi tattoo. It seems to me if you're going to wear a Nazi tattoo, if you're literally going to have it emblazoned on your chest, then you must support it, because this idea that you don't know what it is absurd. It's ridiculous. You don't know what it is. Oh, I like that tattoo over there. You know, the one with the swastika on it. I don't know what that means. You know, I believe there's a Buddhist history to it. You know, that sort of thing. But I like that one. And it's not only a Nazi tattoo. It is a Nazi tattoo of prison guards in concentration camps. Very special Nazi tattoo. So we don't have to believe. And if Bernie Sanders says he would do it all over again, he would back the guy. Do it all over again. He's accused, I say accused, of rape. Now, Bernie Sanders was asked, you know, this Bernie Sanders is a particularly stupid man. He talks in slogans. He's accomplished absolutely nothing during all these years in the Senate. He spends an enormous amount of time on the road, rallying at rallies and so forth and so on, saying the same thing about billionaires and oligarchs and capitalism and Medicare for all and on and on and on and on, all of which, you know, is just so bizarre. Trying to stoke animosity, fearmonger, and all the rest of it. And this is the way it plays out. But he is the Democrat nominee now. Now, by the skin of his teeth, don't get me wrong, Al Saeed, in Michigan. And Mike Rogers is no radical. Mike Rogers served in the Army. He was in the FBI. He sat as chairman, I believe, for a period of time in the Intelligence Committee in the House. I'd say he's solid. He's solid. He's a solid Republican for sure. He's the kind of Republicans that come out of Michigan, quite frankly. And that's okay with me compared to what he's up against, 100%, which is why I've endorsed him enthusiastically, and I think he'd be a very good senator for Michigan, as a matter of fact. A very good senator. But let us not pretend that Al Saeed is just another progressive. I heard somebody say, he's a very progressive, Ken. He's very liberal. Ken, no, he's not very liberal. He's not progressive. He's an Islamist Marxist. That's what he is. That's what he is. You don't pal around with this guy, Puker, and you're not some kind of a jihadi Islamist, and you don't pal around with a Bernie Sanders, and you're not a Marxist. But now he's going to try and tap it down, you know, tequila, as they say. Kind of tap it down, lie about who he is in some audiences, not in others. He's going to tap it down. Now he says, look, I love America. I love democracy. Sure he does. Sure he does. He has a funny way of showing it. We'll be right back.
1: Mark Levin.
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0: Welcome back, America. We have an excellent piece by our friend Eli Lake in the Free Press. It says this: on Monday, Abdul El-Sayed's last day of campaigning to be the Democrat nominee for the Michigan State Senate, vacated by Gary Peters, one event stood out. It was a pool party that took place in Detroit, where El-Sayed chatted amiably with the progressive influencer, he's really a terror influencer, Hassan Pucker, as other, quote, content creators, unquote, took selfies and lounged on floaties. El-Sayed ribbed Pucker for his recent trend of wearing suits in contrast to the candidate's usual tight-fitting black T-shirt. Pucker expressed wonder at all the social media clips he had seen of, quote, white dude bros that are so stoked to vote for you, unquote. And then the two discussed the media's full-on freakout, quote-unquote, over Pucker's role campaigning for El-Sayed during the final stretch of his primary battle with Representative Haley Stevens. It'll be interesting to see if he keeps doing that in the general election. Was a squeaker nonetheless, El-Sayed's narrow victory is the clearest sign yet that his party's old establishment is under siege. This populist turn, or commie turn, began a decade ago when Senator Bernie Sanders, an independent from Vermont, surprised voters in the 2016 Democratic presidential primary and nearly defeated Hillary Clinton, the heavy favorite. And now the sons and daughters of Sanders are picking off incumbents from Denver to Philadelphia. If Sayed can win the general election in November, he will likely emerge as a kingmaker or maybe even a presidential candidate for 2028. I think that's a tough road for him to hoe, but time will tell, of course. In the middle of this upheaval is Pucker. Only a few years ago, campaigning with someone like him, even for a progressive Democrat beloved by socialists, would be calamitous in a swing state like Michigan. This is not because Pucker supports socialized medicine or is critical of Israel's war in Gaza, which are mainstream Democratic positions these days. Rather, Pucker represents a strain of American politics that demonizes the Republic. The message has roused voters in deep blue urban districts, but Pucker's brand of anti-patriotism was assumed to alienate normie voters. And it pretty much did in Michigan, quite frankly. One example is in January, Pucker posted on X that Hamas, the authors of the October 7 pogrom in Israel, during which at least 43 Americans perished, is 1,000 times better than the fascist settler colonial apartheid state, he said. In April, he told Pod Save America that the Republican Party was the biggest terrorist internationally. At a debate at Yale University later that month, he crowed that the American empire was in the process of dying. In July, he praised the late Chinese tyrant Mao Zedong, a man responsible for tens of millions of deaths, as one of the great leaders of this world. Earlier this year, Pucker traveled to the communist states of Cuba and China and gushed like a tourist visiting the Louvre for the first time. Anti-Americanism has been a mainstay of the elite faculty lounges since the 1970s, and indeed those people turned out in droves in those areas. Till recently, though, this kind of radicalism has been largely quarantined to the universities. For ambitious Democrats seeking national office, America last politics was electoral kryptonite. No longer. Today it is a feature of the progressive insurgency and is swallowing the Democrat Party during the midterms. And Pucker's a big part of it. The 35-year-old who built a massive audience of young men as a Twitch streamer has locked arms with the socialists roiling the Democrats in primaries this year. He was an early supporter of Mayor Zoran Mamdani's campaign in 2025. This year he campaigned for the three New York candidates endorsed by Mamdani and the Democratic Socialists of America. On the night of their primary victories in June, Pucker warned Representative Richie Torres, a rare pro-Israel Democrat, "I'll see you in 2 years, MF. I'm coming for you." Pucker also attended Mamdani's victory party in the celebration for fellow socialist Malat Kiros, who won her primary in Denver. It wasn't always like this for the Democrats. Recall the criticism Barack Milhouse Benito Obama faced for a past friendship when he was running for the Democratic presidential nomination in 2008 against Hillary. In that race, he was the insurgent progressive choice, while Clinton was the establishment standard bearer. after winning a series of primaries and gaining substantial momentum. In early 2008, one of his past associations caught up with him. On March 13, ABC News broke a story saying that the church where Obama and his family had worshipped while living in Chicago was led by Reverend Jeremiah Wright. Now, Wright, like Pukor, was part of the anti-American left, and in videos unearthed by ABC, Wright bellowed, "The government gives them the drugs, builds bigger prisons, passes a three-strike law, and then wants us to sing God Bless America," and he went on. Now, of course, one of the main reasons all this stuff is going on now that didn't go on before, two reasons. Number one, what's finally come back to bite us is the indoctrination in our colleges and universities, and in fact our high schools, but all throughout the media, especially online now, in the last 7-8 years. The anti-Americanism, the socialism, the communism, the Islamism, and it doesn't really have any counterweight. Certainly not on the internet and social media. Certainly not in our colleges and universities, because they don't hire professors and they don't allow academic freedom. And one of the other issues, of course, is immigration. Massive immigration from Obama and from Biden and the types of people coming into the country. And like, I don't mean their race and so forth. I mean what's between their ears and what comes out of their mouth. It's an anti-Americanism. It's a hideous anti-Semitism and anti-Christianity and other faiths. And so these things have had an impact. These things have made a change. And highly detrimental. And you can see it all throughout Europe. Europe's a few years ahead of us. 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
10: Ah, 1971. 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
10: 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I'm Ed Helms, host of Snafu, Season 2, Medburg. 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
1: All right, I got to say something to my my engineer on the open mic. We're live in Nashville. Rich, I'm actually hearing the show extremely lowly, so I can't hear it fully. So what I'm saying is there is some communication. It's just not enough for me. Do you understand what I'm saying?
2: Yeah.
1: Okay, here we go. So we have one arm tied behind our back here tonight, ladies and gentlemen. It's just the nature of the beast. Okay, there's some audio I want to play for you. Here we go. I'm pulling it up. Here we go. Okay. Bear with me. I'm looking for the president's reaction. What cut would that be, Rich? Can you find that quickly? I'm looking for... All right. Here's the president, actually in Las Vegas. Cut 27. Go.
3: And the polls were wrong again last night when they thought it would be a landslide victory for a hater of Jews and a hater of Israel. This guy hates Jews. Somebody said, oh, that's a little strong. No, he hates Jews and he hates Israel. Abdul El-Sayed. Can you believe this? This could only happen to me. Abdul El-Sayed, lovely gentleman. He's a man of hate. And now he's going around saying, no, I love everybody. He doesn't love everybody. Put him in office. You're going to find out what he loves. He doesn't love Israel. He doesn't love Jewish people. He hates them. He hates them with a passion that burns in his heart, and there's not a frickin' thing he can do about it. There's not a thing he can do about it, because he hates them.
1: President is absolutely correct. He hates Jews, he hates Israel, but he hates America, too. He hates America, too. Now, he's known as a radical, he's known as an extremist, and he's going to do everything he can to play it down with a wink and a nod. The media are going to do everything they can to help him, and the Democrat Party is going to circle the wagons around him, too, because all they care about is power. If you've read my book on power, you've read my book on American Marxism, my last three books, and the Democrat Party hates America, you know all of this. I notice on the internet people write about, you know, post-liberalism, and they're writing about all these things, and I laugh somewhat because the last many years we've been talking about this. We didn't call it post-liberalism, of course, and I still don't like that phrase because it doesn't tell anybody anything. I also don't like the phrase the red-green or green-red alliance. My friends use it all the time. The problem is most people don't know what in the world that means. The reds being the communists, the green being the Islamists. So just call it the Marxist-Islamist alliance, or the Marxist-Islamists, or the Marxist-Islamist fusion. The way you use words and the way you make arguments is very important. It's very important. That's what this guy is. Now, to underscore the point about the voting, we're going to go to 26, Mr. Producer. I want to play you this short clip from Harry Enten, the data analyst over at CNN today. Cut 26. Go.
4: In your navy blue, you've got Haley Stevens. In your Columbia blue, you've got Abdul El-Sayed. And what you see here is you see that Haley Stevens did particularly well in this corridor. And what's in this corridor? Well, there are a lot of working class voters and a lot of African American voters. Abdul El-Sayed did very poorly amongst these groups in the primary. It's going to be very interesting to see whether or not he can bring them into the tent come the general election, bring those swing voters with them, because where Abdul El-Sayed did well, to be honest with you, were really just college towns. That's where he really ran up the score. This is Ann Arbor. Ann Arbor's in this county, and Ann Arbor, of course, is the University of Michigan. We zone out a little bit. Another place he did particularly well was Lansing. Again, we're talking 20-plus point margins. You can't just win college towns if you're going to win in a general election.
1: So he underscores the point we were talking about earlier. Now, the great William F. Buckley Jr. used to say, I'd rather be ruled, something to this effect, by the first 1,000 names in the Boston phone book than by these college professors and elitists. And obviously what he meant by that is I'd rather be ruled by a random selection of average Americans with different experiences and backgrounds than all these college and even beyond college advanced degree elitists. Because, ladies and gentlemen, they don't know anything other than ideology. They don't have the kind of experience that it takes to build things, to invent things, to create things. Whether it's making a pizza, which is not so easy when I'm watching these guys, making a pencil, whether you're an electrician or a plumber or a truck driver, all the rest of it, that's not what these people are. That's not what they do. They're not in construction. They're not mechanics. They're not engineers. They're not physicists. They're not anything. They're ideologues. That's it. That's it. Very, very interesting. But I think what he says there, what Donald Trump says there, is very important. One of the strengths of many that the president has is his bluntness. Sometimes some of you might cringe and so forth, but right there as an example. Right there as an example, what he said, who this guy is, what he believes, is very, very important. Very, very important. Abdul Al-Sayed was on the Morning Schmo show today. And unfortunately, Joe Scarborough has thrown all credibility out the window. He really is. He's just a... It's too bad, too, because he had some credibility, but I don't see it anymore. Let's check this out. Cut 17, go.
2: So is your complaint with the state of Israel, or is it with Benjamin Netanyahu and the way he has prosecuted this campaign in Gaza?
5: Those things, of course, are inextricable, but I think we've seen the worst of what the Israeli government has done. But let's not forget that we've been talking about an illegal apartheid regime for a very, very long time, and that supersedes Netanyahu himself. So I just think we need to treat Israel the way we would treat any other country who behaved the way that Israel is behaving. I understand that Netanyahu is a big reason why they've gotten so aggressive and, frankly, so bloodthirsty under his reign. But I also understand that it's impossible for us to say that we want a two-state solution while we've been aiding, arming, and abetting the very people who've been trying to foreclose on the possibility of a Palestinian state. And ultimately, in the end, I don't think any of us pay our taxes so that a foreign government gets a bomb or a tank. We pay our taxes so that our kids get good schools and functional infrastructure.
1: Right,
5: and too many
1: that's
5: of our
1: enough.
5: Kids.
1: So you can see he opposes the very existence of Israel because obviously a two-state solution would be a final solution for Israel. The enemy there is not interested in a two-state solution. They're interested in a final solution. They have made it abundantly clear. Hamas has made it clear. Abbas has made it clear. They don't even hide it anymore. And all this talk about occupied territory is a lie because the history of the region is not taught in colleges and universities or high school. It's certainly not discussed in an intelligent way in the media. I've talked about it here many, many times. How is it possible that the people that are nearly 4,000 years old displace the people from the lands on which they have existed for nearly 4,000 years in one form or another in terms of their numbers and where the birth of Judaism took place and then secondarily the birth of Christianity took place? How is it possible that the third faith, which is a mere 1,700 years old. Actually, I'm wrong. 1,400 years old. Excuse me. 1,400 years old. That religion, that movement, that force is the indigenous force there. I've talked to you before, and I've explained that most of the Middle East was first, you had these Jewish areas, and then you had these Christian areas. Syria was Christian. Egypt was Christian. Lebanon was Christian. Iraq was Christian. Iran was never Muslim. And it goes on and on and on. How is it possible then that the entire Middle East is Muslim? Except for this tiny little dot, this spot. Well, take a look at what's going on in Europe. Do you know for 800 years, Spain was Muslim because of the Muslim crusade that took place before the Christian crusade took place in response to the Muslim crusade? Did you know the Muslims conquered Spain? And then in a horrific civil war that took decades, the Christians pushed the Muslims out of Spain? Did you know that? So when you look at what's going on right now in London, in Paris, and other capitals all over Europe, and what's going on in our own country, it's not hard to see what took place in the Middle East, is it? I'll be right back.
0: Mark Levin.
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0: Welcome back, America. You know, Israel obviously is our vital ally, although a lot of people don't seem it is, in the Democrat Party and the woke right. And this is part of a dangerous problem. I mean, it's a democracy. It is a country where our Holy Land is, where our great Jewish and Christian symbols are, and so many important places. Really, the birth of Western civilization is right there in Jerusalem, in the Old City. Actually, the city of David, just south, right on the border of the city of Jerusalem. And if you don't believe in that, believe in defending that, if you believe that should be given up to the so-called Palestinians, that is a war on many of your faiths, and that's a war on the Western civilization, as if Muslims need more of the Middle East. They have to have that part of it. Now, that just doesn't make any sense, does it? You see, John Hagee, Pastor John Hagee, fully understands this. He also understands the Bible. He's also a great believer in the Old and the New Testament. He understands that Israel is our vital ally, certainly in the Middle East, that it's under attack, that it's facing unprecedented threats like never before. 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And for decades, Pastor John Hagee has been a tireless defender of Israel. 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And for the next generation, I'll tell you, it's a great, great blessing if you can help. And you can. And a great deal of that money is tax deductible. That's very, very important, as a matter of fact. How much time do we have, Rich, so I know? Okay. Well, I want to do, I don't know if I'm going to have time to do what I want to do. But let's see if we can get it started. You know, the great senator from Texas, Ted Cruz, he doesn't get the praise he deserves. He's a tremendous patriot. He's very gutsy. And he held a hearing in the Judiciary Committee subcommittee that he chairs. Not a single Democrat showed up, and only like a couple Republicans showed up. And it was on the Muslim Brotherhood. Why wouldn't the Democrats show up on the Muslim Brotherhood? Because they support it. That's why. Here's Ted Cruz, cut one today. Go.
1: You may notice that there are empty chairs on the Democrat side of the dais. The American people should ask themselves why not a single member of the minority decided that a hearing on terrorism was worth their time. It is an embarrassment and a disservice to the thousands of American victims of the Muslim Brotherhood, including most recently the dozens of Americans who died on October 7th, at the hand of Gaza's Muslim Brotherhood branch, Hamas.
0: Cut two, go.
1: Abdul El Sayed, the son-in-law of a leading member of several brotherhood groups, won Michigan's Democrat primary for U.S. Senate. Perfect timing for this hearing. Probably explains why no Democrats are here and none intend to attend. Because their campaign is now openly embracing terrorist organizations waging war on America. Behind El Sayed's political rise sits a much older and more entrenched institutional network. At the center of this sprawling network is the Council on American Islamic Relations. CAIR was founded in 1994 by Brotherhood affiliates. Omar Ahmed and Nihad Awad, two of CAIR's founders, were both captured on FBI wiretaps at the 1993 Philadelphia meeting, where Brotherhood leaders plotted to undermine the Oslo peace process and rally broad support for Hamas in the States. Months later, CAIR emerged as a nonprofit. Many people associated with CAIR have actively aided terrorism and criminal efforts.
0: And let's still, I need to inform my producer, Mr. Engineer, speak down the mic. I think I'm hearing you slightly. I can hear you very lightly, but I can hear you. So we don't need to use the phone right now. Continue to communicate with me over the mic. How much time do we have? Okay. All right, folks, you get to hear this live and national. We have a very serious problem, but we are doing our program, and we're going to continue to do the program, unless I think we can't, and then we'll bring one of our friends on, but we're going to keep at this. And, okay, and I do hear you, Mr. Producer, right now, so that's good, but not well. Very, very low. But I don't need to hear you that loudly, I suppose. Now, if things go well, we have two great guests tonight. Coming up in hour two, again, if things continue this way, we can do it. And that will be Zudi Jasser, who's running for the House in Arizona. He's a patriot. He served in the Navy as a commander. He's a Muslim, and he believes in the reform movement within his community, and he has led that movement for years and years under grave threat. And then in hour three, if we're still on the air, we're going to have our friend Ted Cruz in the flesh, as much as you can be in the flesh on radio. I'll be right back.

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1: He's here. 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
2: Hello, America. Mark Levin. We're here, we're clear, and we're in your face. I said clear. C-L-E-A-R. All right, we are operating definitely on a shoestring and some bubble gum here, but we're doing great. It's called American Know-How. I have no how idea how we're doing this, but we are doing it, and it's working a little bit here. And we should have, if everything goes well, Zudy Jasser on the program in about 10, 15 minutes. Very important guest. Very important candidate. It's crucial that he wins in his congressional district in Arizona. So there's a literally a voice in Congress who can take on the Islamists, who literally is a Muslim. And some of you are skeptical of this sort of thing. Don't be. Because there are Muslims like this who are in my life who I know who are disgusted by these guys. They cannot stand them. They cannot stand them. The problem is there's just too many of the other point of view, the Islamists. That's why we call them Islamists. These words have meaning. All words have meaning. Those in particular. Kyle Scheidler, Center for Security Policy at the hearing today, with Senator Cruz. Cut three, go.
3: Does Abdul El-Sayed's candidacy for senator in Michigan concern you?
4: Yes, sir, it does.
3: Why is that?
4: Well, to begin with, I look at the connections that his father-in-law, Chukwuka Taib, has to brotherhood-linked groups. This includes being the president at one time of CARE Michigan, also his presence on the Islamic Society of North America Founders Committee, which is only for those most exclusively devoted to ISNA and provides significant amounts of funding. There are other known brotherhood members on that committee. I would also look at El Sayed's ties to a group called MGAGE, which purports to be a Muslim sort of get-out-the-vote or candidate recruitment organization, but it has close ties to CARE. It was created by a former CARE member who at one time was on a terror watch list and was also a consultant to convicted terrorist Samuel Arian.
2: That's pretty bad stuff. And this group CARE, we've talked about it here for almost 25 years, and they used to threaten me here. I remember that guy. And I said, bring it on. The other hosts were scared to death, and you could understand why. They would pressure program directors or broadcast companies to try and fire individuals. They've been told to pipe it down. I would not pipe it down. And this group, CARE, has direct ties to Hamas. Direct ties to Hamas. In fact, I would argue it's a front group for Hamas. And Hamas is, listen to this, Hamas is the Muslim Brotherhood in Gaza. That's what it is, literally. It's the Muslim Brotherhood in Gaza, calling itself Hamas. But that's what it is. They have heavy ties to Erdogan in Turkey. I wish the White House, the administration, understood this. They have heavy ties to the monarchy in Qatar, heavy, tight ties. They have had, in the past at least, heavy ties to the monarchy in Saudi Arabia. The Muslim Brotherhood has expansive activities going on here in the United States of America. There's a heavy funding effort going on that has not been tracked down properly yet to build all these segregated communities with these facilities, with these mosques. I call them fortresses because they are segregated where Sharia law is practiced. in lieu of the Constitution and state law. This Kyle Scheidler, the Center for Security Policy, is outstanding. He had more to say. Cut four, go.
3: Do you believe that there is a Muslim Brotherhood branch operating in the United States?
4: Yes.
3: Are there ever instances where the Brotherhood groups engage in America in acts of violence?
4: Yes, there are. I would include individuals associated with Brotherhood-linked mosques who have engaged in acts of terrorism. Mm-hmm. I would include individuals associated with Muslim students' associations, dozens of which have committed acts of terrorism. I would also include the role in the promotion of rioting and civil disorder conducted by groups like Students for Justice in Palestine and the Palestinian Youth Movement.
2: Does it not infuriate you, red-blooded Americans all, Mr. and Mrs. America, does it not infuriate you that not a single Democrat appeared at this hearing? Not even any of the Jewish Democrats in the Senate. Doesn't that shock you? And barely any Republicans showed up. Ariel Klepak, National Jewish Advocacy Center, she had more to say about this group, CARE. Cut five, go.
5: They are in our schools. CARE New Jersey pushed their revisionist version of a 9/11 curriculum to nearly 30 public school districts that reframes the attacks as a predictable consequence of U.S. foreign policy. Imagine the kids in all those school districts walking around learning and believing that 9/11 was our fault. Other CARE curricula warn teachers not to say radical Islamic terrorism. And CARE boasts of its partnership with Chicago Public Schools, one of the largest in the country. Indoctrinating our children into believing that terrorism is justified resistance is the antithesis of everything this country stands for.
2: And CARE is a part of the Democrat Party. It has members who attend the Democrat conventions. It has members who attend the state Democrat conventions and the local Democrat conventions. The Biden regime, and before that, the Obama regime, brought CARE in to work with the FBI. I'm telling you the truth. CARE is a significant foothold in this society. And in other countries, CARE has been treated as a terrorist organization. And we have some states in our country that have done that. I believe Florida and Texas being two of them. There may be others. But we haven't done it at the federal level, for reasons that I cannot understand. Lara Burns, retired FBI special agent at the hearing today. Cut six, go.
3: What should Americans be worried about the Muslim Brotherhood?
6: Thank you for the question. I think Americans need to understand the extent of the threat that this movement poses and the extent of their ability to achieve their goals and their patience in obtaining success in this. The strategy that they have set in place involves the erosion of our democratic principles. It involves the erosion of our personal freedoms. It involves the erosions of the very principles upon which this country was created. And the individuals within this network do not have a deadline. If it takes them 100 years to achieve this goal, they will steadily pursue it. That is something that I think in general Americans have a hard time understanding, is the stamina that this network possesses and the lethality that exists within it. Because ultimately, their goal is to erode our society and turn it into something that none of us want or need.
2: These are three brave witnesses, and there could be many more. And a brave senator in Ted Cruz, who, again, I believe will join us in hour three if we're still up and running here. Very important. Now, when we talk about this guy, El Saib, he represents these movements. He's part of them. He's part of these movements. Mamdani is part of these movements. You've got a growing number of members of the House who are part of these movements. And you can imagine the Marxists and the Islamists talking about overthrowing our country, talking about destroying our constitutional construct. And I was the first to write, at least at the national level, at the broadcast level as well, the author level, broadcasting as well, about this fusion between the Marxists and the Islamists. It's very, very important to understand this and to educate your family members and your friends and to talk about this. Because it's the only way we're going to get our hands around it. We'll be right back.
1: Mark Levin.
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0: here with our friend Zudi Jasser, who's running for the House of Representatives from Arizona's 4th Congressional District. I've endorsed him strongly. I believe he'd be a great member of the House. And for many reasons, including his ability to speak out and counter the likes of El Saeed. And Zudi Jasser, you see what's happening to the Democrat Party. This must be of great concern to you because you have fought these radicals virtually your entire adult life, have you not?
1: Absolutely. And, you know, my family saw what happened in the Middle East, the Islamists or the dictators across the Middle East over a couple generations took over. And they came to the West now to do the same thing to our country. And the left is letting it happen. The red-green axis, the socialists have long had common enemy with the Islamists as they hate America, they hate freedom, they hate Israel, they're anti-Semitic. And, you know, it wasn't just that $65 million got spent trying to stop El Sayed and it wasn't successful. It was, this is two generations of, if you look at his bio, he was not only in the Muslim Student Association, he was active in CARE and has been a part of that Islamist movement. And back all the way when CARE was founded in 93, then the meeting in Philadelphia, they talked about, you know, these were the sort of Islamic Association of Palestine founders that said, you know, we can't really get enough of a position in America with just the Palestinian issue, so let's look at the Islamic issue, let's look at identity politics. And fast forward 50 years through Obama and the DEI movement, they basically made Islam into an identity movement, a race, and it's an ideology. It's an Islamist ideology that hates the West, and Sayed is sort of the byproduct of that. So as you said, I've been trying to wake up the West to this, testified to Congress many times about the Islamist movement and its threat and the fact that there's nothing more American than fighting theocracy. And yet the Democrats, all of a sudden you have a guy who the night before his election on Monday night was talking about how bloodthirsty Israel is, et cetera. And I'm scratching my head thinking, you know, I'm running for Congress here in Arizona and every voter I talk to is not asking me about Israel or Gaza. They're asking me about affordability. They're asking me about health care. They're asking me about our economy. And yet somehow the Democrats allowed themselves to vote. They voted for a radical Islamist, an anti-Semite. And it just makes no sense that they've been hijacked and radicalized. And for those who think that it's just Muslims that are radicalized, the Democrat Party is now normalizing radicalization. And that's what we see happening in Michigan.
0: Yeah, it's quite shocking, really. I mean, he squeezed through the primary, but the fact is he did squeeze through. The focal point of his support, according to one big survey, post-election survey that was done, that CNN also reported, wealthier, college-educated, white people. Is that not crazy, Zudi Jasser? But black community and the blue collar community, not so much.
1: Yeah, because those communities are dealing with the reality of the issues that matter to Americans, the American dream, the economic successes of the family and what is affecting those. But sort of the spoiled, you know, communities that are more educated, if you will, that were the students that were doing the encampments across the country, that all of a sudden post October 7, when the country should have been more rallied behind Israel than ever before in our history, all of a sudden became anti-Semitic because these white students couldn't even separate the Italian flag from the Palestinian one, and yet or the Spanish one, and they basically took on that issue because it was the cause celeb, and they didn't even have any facts. They didn't understand what was actually happening in Israel, and now we're fighting a war against Iran to make sure that they don't have nuclear weapons, and with our ally, our greatest ally in the world, Israel, who's fighting for its own existence to make sure that they aren't threatened by a regime that has an end of times eschatology and has a suicidal nuclear weapon. And here you have El Sayed, who couldn't even condemn Khamenei during the campaign because he didn't want to offend the Dearborn population. And to see folks on the far left vote for him shows you that it's not really about even, they don't even understand their own ideologies. They're just anti-American. They're anti-Semitic. And if you look how Europe fell apart in the early 20th century, anti-Semitism was the beginning of the end of Europe, where it fell back into fascism, and the Holocaust was a result of that, and we have to wake up Americans to make sure that the West doesn't fall into that same trap again.
0: You pointed out that your family in Syria, parts of the Middle East, I suppose, saw what was taking place. And in fact, these Islamists who slaughtered over 580,000 Muslims in Yemen, Yemen's 99% Muslim, 150,000, 580,000 Muslims in Syria they have slaughtered. And then you see how these, how they treat women, how they treat little girls and little boys and so forth and so on. I take it this is what your family escaped from, and this is why you're so vocal in warning Americans about this.
1: Absolutely. And there's nothing more anti-Muslim than the theocrats. They slaughter women. They control their bodily autonomy in Iran. They force them to cover. They force them not to have property rights. They force them away from working. They take away their individual rights. And here you have Hassan Piker with 10 million followers and partying with El-Sayed the night of the election. And while he gave speeches wearing a uniform that a Maoist uniform, where the Chinese have been slaughtering millions of Muslims, Uyghur Muslims. And Piker is from the, you know, Turkish Islamist axis, if you will, along with Qatar. They hate America. And it's just a fad for them to be part of the socialist Chinese Communist Party movement. And they don't even seem to understand what it means to be American. And they're actually trying to destroy us from within. So they get these candidates elected. They get behind them. They rally their cause when, in fact, they don't care about Muslims. They use our faith as a garment to manipulate youth, to manipulate the generations. And meanwhile, pragmatic Muslims who are fighting for this get dismissed by the left because of the DEI movements. We don't fit the identity movement that they want, if you will, because they have this bigotry of low expectations when it comes to Muslims, and it's just a tool for them to use. And the socialists are all too willing to let their movement get taken over by it. So I can tell you that the way to defeat this is to have a movement that brings the independents back together along with the conservatives. That's what I'm trying to do in my district, to remind Arizonans that this is coming for us. The socialist adjacent, the Islamist adjacent folks like Greg Stanton, who says he's not a socialist but yet has let them, he's stayed silent. The Islamist adjacent folks have stayed silent. So we have a lot of work to do to save this country.
0: All right, we'd like to hold you over the break. Zudi Jasser, I know you're busy campaigning, but we appreciate it. When we come back, you'll tell us where people can go to support you, because I think your voice is very crucial right now in the House of Representatives. We'll be right back.
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1: We're here with our friend Zudi Jasser, who's running for Congress in Arizona for the in the 4th Congressional District. We strongly support him here, and I think he's very much an important voice, especially now. So I hope you'll vote for him in the general election. Zudi Jasser, when I look what's going on in this country, certainly when I look at Europe, but when I look at what's going on in this country, a lot of people are talking about what's taking place, more and more people, and that's very important because eventually that might lead to action. But I'm not seeing a lot of action in terms of removing people who are here, who are not yet citizens, or whose naturalization might even be reversible. And I'm talking a lot about these radical imams that are in these mosques in Dearborn, Michigan, and Paterson, New Jersey, speckled throughout Texas now and California. I think this is a growing problem that needs to be confronted. What do you think?
2: Absolutely. And, you know, that's why, you know, I've testified to Congress multiple times about this. And, you know, we need I'm the firewall. I can be the firewall in Congress and hit the ground running, where if you look across the country, it's not only this Michigan Senate race, but Aisha Wahab, who's probably going to take the seat of Swalwell in California. You have Adam Hamawi in New Jersey, you and I spoke about a few months ago, who was the blind sheik's translator that now looks like he's going to get elected in New Jersey. You've got Ilhan Omar, you've got Andre Carson and Rashida Tlaib in Michigan. I mean, on and on. Now, there's this list, a litany of jihadists and Islamists and their sympathizers that are increasing the amount of taking down the defenses of America and fighting this. And if I'm in Congress, I can then be able to take away the, you know, I sort of fit the woke profile, but my mind is anti-woke. I have the ideas that can defeat that, and we can dissect it and say there's nothing more un-American than these ideas that are about theocracy, that are about advancing Islamist movements that are anti-Western and anti-freedom and still stuck in the 11th and 12th century. So we need to do that, and, you know, I've got a coalition behind me of folks that are Muslim, non-Muslim, Jewish, Christian, atheist, people that have left Islam. We have a global coalition that has come together, and we've just not been, you know, given the bandwidth in order to do this. And my website for folks who want to help the campaign is z4az.com, because we have to counter this in the halls of Congress and nationally. And as you said, it's more than simply the politicians. It's the imams, it's the clerics, it's the movements that they say are supposedly about religious freedom, when in fact it's about anti-Americanism, anti-Semitism. The stuff being preached from the pulpits of these mosques should not be a part of the protection of free speech. They're normalizing radicalization. They are should be indicted on FARA violations for foreign operation registration that they're not registered, whether it's for Qatar or for Iran or whatever it is. And we need folks in Congress that get it. And not only do I get it, but the people I work with get it. And we would begin to put teeth behind the legislation to protect our country.
1: So it's z4az.com, you said?
2: Yes, sir. z4az.com.
1: Okay, let us make sure we put that on all our social sites, Mr. President. We have in the past, but we definitely want to do it now. Are the primaries over again in Arizona? I don't remember.
2: Yes, they moved it up this year. We were done on July 21st, and now it's me versus Stanton. And I can tell you, look in this district, if you see the Democratic Socialists that are, you know, are running, they took districts that they thought were sort of solid for establishment Democrats, and they changed the narrative. And I'm telling folks, the 4th district is not just the regular old Democrat district. If you add the independents and Republicans, we outnumber the Democrats over 2-1. So it's a predominantly independent district. It was redistricted in 21. So we tell people, think outside the box. Greg Stanton has been a ghost of a congressman, has no platform. doesn't really stick his neck out. Nobody knows what he stands for. I've been going around the district talking to voters. None of them know what he's done. He hasn't passed but one bill in his four terms, and yet he wants to be promoted again and to be reelected. And we need somebody that can use the platform to not only stand by Arizonans and be a voice for this district, but be a voice for America and our 250th against the threats that exist 250 miles from us here on the border. And protect our country against the Islamist movements and the socialist movements that are destroying the American dream that folks like my family came to celebrate and be a part of.
1: No, that's right. Now, tell everybody a little bit about your background, your education. You're a doctor. What kind of doctor? You served in the Navy and so forth.
2: Well, contrary to I'll say it, I'm a physician who actually sees patients, and I've been seeing patients in the last 27 years here in Arizona running a private practice. I've taken on big health care as a leader in private practice against Obamacare and socialization of American medicine. I served in the Navy 11 years, was a physician not only on the USS El Paso to Operation Restore Hope, but as a physician to Congress and the Supreme Court. And I took on the lockdowns and was one of the few physicians that spoke out against what was being done to shut down businesses and take away patient rights. And I've also been, as the head of the American Islamic Forum for Democracy, speaking out from Oxford to Phoenix about the need for Muslims to reform our faith, to counter the theocrats of the Muslim Brotherhood and the Khomeinists of Iran. And my family's paid a price for that. We've been targeted and threatened with our lives for what I've been doing. But, you know, it's a small price we can pay for the freedom that we have in this country. I served on the U.S. Commission on International Religious Freedom, appointed by Senator McConnell from 2012 to 16, and went and sat toe-to-toe with the Saudis, telling them that their ideology is incompatible with human rights, and I want to continue that work that I started.
1: And we've known each other a little while. How long has it been now? 10 years? 15 years?
2: Oh, at least 15 years. Almost after 9/11, you and I started talking back in 2007 and 8.
1: Yeah, yeah. Well, you're a good man. I want people to know that. And I think it's important that people like you, who are red-blooded Americans, who are patriots, who have served in the military, who lead this reform effort, who have been confronting this a lot longer than most of us have, that you're out there and that you should get the kind of support that you need, because I know your opponent is going to be flooded with money from out of state in Arizona. That's just the nature of the beast. So it's Z, the letter Z, the number 4, AZ for Arizona.com. Z for AZ.com. Zudi, we wish you all the best. Any final words?
2: I can prosecute the case for this country, for the American dream, and against the Islamists and the socialists, I believe, better than the vast majority, and especially better than the person currently filling the seat in this House seat in Arizona's 4th. So help us out, and we can change the narrative nationally and be a firewall against the red-green axis in Congress. So thank you. Z4AZ.com.
1: All right. Be safe, and thank you, my friend. God bless you.
2: God bless you, Mark. Thank you so much.
1: He's a very good man. He's been a good man a long time. This isn't new for him. It's a pleasure to know him as long as I've known him. All right, let's see here. I found it. All right. Though the headlines may change, the threats facing Israel and the people in the Holy Land remain, don't they? While much of the world has moved on to the next story, Israeli families continue living with the reality of terrorism, uncertainty, and recovery. That's the truth. Communities remain on alert. Parents still think twice before sending their children to school. Families continue rebuilding their lives, knowing the next siren could come without warning. As Christians and Jews, we are called to stand with God's children in times of need. And that's why the International Fellowship of Christians and Jews, what a fantastic organization. They remain on the ground in the Holy Land each and every day, providing life-saving aid, food for struggling families, emergency assistance, bomb shelters, and critical support for those impacted by by war. And even after the cameras leave and the headlines fade, the International Fellowship of Christians and Jews remains committed to Israel's most vulnerable. And they've been doing this, ladies and gentlemen, for over 40 years. They're very crucial. So please join the International Fellowship of Christians and Jews in praying for the people of Israel, for protection, for strength, and for lasting peace. This is a group that has been supported by Mike Huckabee, by Michelle Bachmann, by many, many wonderful people, Christians and Jews. And together we can remind God's people that they're not alone. Stand with Israel in prayer today by visiting, levinforthefellowship.org. That's L-E-V-I-N for the fellowship.org. levinforthefellowship.org. What a fantastic organization. We'll be right back.
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5: Three staccato cries of Mayday and an eyewitness report of a mid-air explosion is about all that is known this morning of the British Columbia air disaster, which yesterday claimed 52 lives.
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0: You know, gold entered 2026 after a historic year. 53 new all-time highs. Record annual demand and average price up 44% year over year. Then it pushed past $5,500 an ounce in January. But you know what's interesting? It's been hovering around $4,000 an ounce, give or take. And the conditions are such, with massive debt, the Democrats who obstruct every effort to cut spending, Social Security in dire straits. It upsets me to know, and I have to keep telling you that, but it just is what it is. You see the Democrat Party nominating, and they will elect several, Marxist Islamists who really don't support our country in any respect, and they will destroy not only our financial and economic system and our banking system, but our whole constitutional construct. Now, these things are important. We not only get threats overseas, but we get threats at home. And so you need to plan for these things. Look at history. Look at history. We look at Europe. Look what's happening in Europe. Look what happened in Europe 80 years ago, 90 years ago. So you can't be blind to the fact that not only is humanity imperfect, but in some minds, in some cultures, it's evil, downright evil. And you need to prepare yourselves for this. You can't just act like a liberal and think to yourselves, well, you know, there's always going to be the government will protect me. That's not the case. You need to protect yourself, and that means your finances. That means your pension. That means your savings. Diversification, to me, is the answer. That is the silver bullet, the gold bullet, and the platinum bullet. That is precious metals. Diversification. The old proverb, you don't put all your eggs in one basket, that means something. There's a reason it's a proverb. So you need to diversify. I diversify. So what do you diversify with? Well, I encourage you to diversify with gold or platinum or silver, but I personally use gold. And I do it for a reason, because I know it'll always have a value. And I use gold coins, because I know I can take them with me. I can give them to family members. I can do as I need to. Some people like gold bullion, whatever. But it's something you should really, really look into and really consider. And gold has been around as long as humanity. Many countries, well, I should say no country has outsurvived gold, as a matter of fact. 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But I encourage you to diversify. And I just think it's the right move. It's also the smart move. And let's see here, Mr. Producer. You know, every program, we have so much left over. I won't say it's like the editor, you know, the cutting, and it's on the editor's floor, that sort of thing. But so much that I want to discuss with you that I can't always get to you. But there is a lot of stuff that's very, very important. One of the things that bothers me a lot, and some of you may disagree with me, is this war on data centers. It has become a political talking point for the Marxists and the Islamists, and a political talking point for big government Republicans who want big government to get in their way and to stop them. Let me explain something. AI is about technology. AI is about something we don't completely understand. It's being developed all over the world. It's being developed in communist China. Israel is one of the leaders now, and so are we. Because AI is actually the ability, and I'll put it in crude pedestrian terms, to computerize intelligence. And there's no limit to it. There's no limit to the ability, that is, no boundaries to it, to the ability to gain knowledge and information and to use it. Now, if we're going to be number one and control the process, we have to build these data centers. We have to build these data centers. If we want communist China to be number one and they don't have anything stopping them, they don't care what their people think, they don't even know what their people think. But we have a campaign that is now intended to stop it in numerous states, particularly the blue states, but also the red states. I hear candidates running for governor here and there. They're saying, I will stop AI, or I will limit it, and you're not going to pay for it. You're not paying for it anyway. They pay their own way. In Loudoun County, which has the most of them right now, huge numbers of them, we have a Democrat left-wing board of supervisors. And you know what? The taxes that they pay are so significant, they're encouraging more of them to build around Loudoun County, Mr. Producer. Because, you know, the Democrats are hooked on taxes, like heroin addicts. But nonetheless, it's crucially important that we have these centers. And the president, who really thinks futuristically, he understands this, and he's been making the point that the time needs to come when they have their own miniature nuclear power plants, because they will be needing the kind of energy that is required, you know, to run these systems. Now, they used to talk about fracking. Fracking was bad for you. It would ruin the water. Fracking never ruined the water. It never ruined the environment. In fact, quite the contrary. And it made us energy independent. But there was a big movement, you might recall, to end fracking. There was a big movement with climate change to end all kind of energy production and even industrial production and so forth. Well, this is another one. Don't fall for this, America. Don't fall for this. We need AI. If we don't do it, the enemy is going to do it, and then we're going to have a big problem. I'll be right back.
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6: Pushing back on polls, I'm Lisa Lucera, Fox News. President Trump in a western swing state talking about the economy.
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0: 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Our number, 877-381-3811. 877-381-3811. Mr. Producer, the audio has disappeared. Could you resend that to me, please? We're having a blast here today, ladies and gentlemen, but it could be worse. I could be flying a jet. I could be an engineer on a train, you know, where you have electronic and mechanical breakdowns. I'm a broadcaster, and so it's not life and death, but it can be the life and death of the program, you understand. But we're here, and we are clear, C-L-E-A-R, and we are in your face, as they say. Adam Kandub, if I pronounce that properly, he's the president's nominee for Assistant U.S. Attorney General, which division I do not know. And he was at a hearing today, and he wrote an article saying that Muslim immigrants are more prone to terrorism than others. And, of course, that is a fact. That is not to say that Muslims, all Muslims, are terrorists. That would be absurd, because it's stupid. That's not what he said. But Adam Schiff, to the defense, of course, and Adam Schiff and most of these other Democrats who didn't appear either because they're members of the subcommittee or they just chose not to participate in the Muslim Brotherhood hearing that had been held today by Senator Cruz, chairman of the subcommittee. But the first person you'll hear will be Squeaky Adam Schiff, followed by the nominee, Kandub. Cut seven, go.
1: When you met with my staff yesterday, you said you stood by your previous comments, including op-eds you wrote for white nationalist websites like Vidare. In one of those, in an article titled Immigration and Three Twitchy Jewish Nerves, you stated, quote, Muslim immigrants and their children seem prone not only to terrorism but to cultural separatism. Do you stand by that statement?
2: Senator, I wrote that article in defense of Donald Trump's travel ban, which I thought was essential.
1: Well, that's not my question. My question is, you told my staff you stood by your previous statements. Do you stand by that one?
2: I stand by those articles. They were defenses against terrorism. And
1: so you stand by that statement. So what do you mean that Muslim immigrants and their children are prone to terrorism?
2: I wrote those articles.
1: I'm not asking you. You've already said you stand by that statement, so what do you mean by that?
2: I'm trying to explain. I wrote those articles in defense of Donald Trump's travel ban, which is to protect us against terrorism. And I thought that terrorism continues to be a tremendous threat to all Americans.
1: And you think that Muslim immigrants and their children are somehow prone to terrorism?
2: I wrote in support of the travel ban.
1: I'm aware of why you wrote the article. My question is, and I would like an answer, do you stand by your statement that
0: Let me help the senator. It is a provable fact that Islamism promotes terrorism. Not all Muslims, again, but Islamism. It's also a provable fact that what he's talking about is when the president was having a travel ban, that many of the majority Muslim countries were excluded. Indonesia, as an example. But what the president was including were countries like Syria, Iraq, other countries, even Qatar at the time, and Saudi Arabia. Because they needed to make a determination, Yemen, on who was coming into the country and whether those people coming into the country would commit acts of terrorism. Given the fact, not that all Muslims commit acts of terrorism, there's 2 billion Muslims in the world, but that we know as a matter of fact by the data kept by the FBI, National Security, and data available to the public, we have a whole counterintelligence infrastructure built around fighting counterterrorism activities, terrorist activities, and much of that is focused on majority Muslim countries, especially in the Middle East. Especially in the Middle East. So what the president wanted to do was to have, I think it was a 6-month or 12-month, but I think it was a 6-month freeze on certain listed countries. Now, interestingly enough, I remember at the time, it was explained that Barack Obama had done something quite similar with an executive order. And so that's what the guy was writing about. Now, this society cannot survive. This culture will not survive if the view is to close your eyes and turn your cheek to the other cheek when confronted with a situation like this. We saw during the height, during the height of what Hamas had done to Israel and to the Israeli people, that an overwhelming majority of the Palestinian people supported it. They supported the slaughter on October 7th of innocent young people, babies, women, and yes, men and children and other children as well, in the most barbaric ways possible. That the overwhelming majority of Palestinians, and not just in Gaza, but in the Judea and Samaria and other territories, supported what took place. We know what happened on 9/11. It wasn't from Sweden. It wasn't from Panama. It wasn't from New Zealand. It was from Saudi Arabia with help from Qatar. And the vast majority of terrorist acts against America have been Islamists in the Middle East. Not exclusively, but overwhelmingly. Now, what are we supposed to do? Pretend that's not the case? So you're going to deny this man an appointment as an assistant attorney general for some division at the Department of Justice because he wrote an article in support of that? Seriously? This is why the Democrat Party, it's not merely susceptible to now, it is celebrating the likes of an al-Sayed. It is celebrating, it is campaigning with the likes of a Hassan Pucker. It is backing as a candidate in New Jersey for the House of Representatives, a man who was the interpreter for the blind sheik, for God's sakes. And we're supposed to play stupid? We're supposed to play dumb? How dare you raise these concerns and these issues? Do we have the will to survive as a society? Do we have the will to live as a people? Do we have the desire to protect our country and our culture and our lifestyle? Defend what has been fought for by generation after generation, handed to us on a silver platter? Is this the generation that's going to surrender our country to this enemy? Yes or no? There was a time, not so long ago, when one generation ensured that the next generation and future generations would live in a country better than the country we live in. By using the Constitution, by using the private sector, by using our brains and our hard work. Now we have people, affordability. You can't afford a taco. Are you kidding me? They want a free ticket on education. They want a free ticket on everything. And if you don't give it to them, they're talking up socialism. They're talking up communism. Oh, woe is me. Woe is me. We don't have a draft. We're fighting a war in the Middle East. The vast majority of the American people are utterly unaffected. Utterly unaffected with our volunteer military, our heroes over there. And so we find excuses. Oh, a dollar of gasoline went up. I don't remember so much noise about the price of gasoline when the issue was climate change, when the Democrats were in charge, when they drove up the price of a gallon of gasoline higher than it's ever been at any time during this war with Iran. It's unbelievable to me. I'll be right back.
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10: He's funny.
0: Get off the phone, you big dope.
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0: Mr. Conservative, I call him Mr. Conservative in the Senate there. Ted Cruz should be with us in about 10 minutes. And we want to discuss that hearing he held today. We talk about prices. Look, people want to talk about tacos. It's really stupid. People want to talk about serious things. I understand the price of food, the price of gasoline. But you know what? The greatest drag on you is, after taxes, in most cases, debt. If you are stuck with these credit cards when you pull out your purse or your wallet, and you pull them out and you use them very reluctantly, but you feel you need to use them, your back's against the wall. If you're like me, you don't like to get those damn bills every month. And they're the worst bills you get, right? Unless you have a mortgage to pay, of course. And that's one of the things that's very important, too, that I want to talk to you about. You got heavy credit card debt. You got the interest building on the debt. It's a debt spiral. You're not going to get out of it unless you work to get out of it. It's not like the cost of an HVAC system or a trip or sending your kids to school or whatever you do. It's not like those costs are going to go down. It's just not natural. They're not going to go down. Maybe you earn a decent salary and it's still a problem. Now, the problem is, what do you do about it? Now, there's a couple things. Maybe you have a lousy mortgage with a high interest rate. Well, you can get rid of that with American financing quite easily. Or maybe you have a great mortgage with a great interest rate. It's nice and low and you don't want to touch it. American financing can work with you too, to focus like a laser on that part of your debt that needs to be addressed. They even have a special plan for that, a special plan to handle that. Or maybe yours is a mixed situation or a situation I'm not even raising. That's the great thing about American financing. They can handle it all. And I know that personally, having dealt with them. Mr. Producer's dealt with them directly and personally. My daughter and her husband, same thing. Thousands of people in this audience have. 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
0: All right, let's jump into the gene pool here with so many of our friends who are calling here. Robert, Athens, Alabama. I know exactly where that is. Not too far from Huntsville, Alabama. WVNN, our great affiliate there. How are you?
2: I'm doing good, Mark. I'm glad you're still there.
0: Thank you, brother.
2: We have several tools, the government does. You know, and I believe when these people, you know, you get thousands of these people marching in the street, they all have Iranian flags or the flags of they're holding up where their country is, they come from. And I believe, you know, especially if they walk up into a camera and say, we're taking your country over.
3: Yeah.
2: I've seen them. They come up and just put it in your face. They need to be watched and investigated. And we got plenty of tools to do it with without even, you know.
0: Let me ask you this, Robert. Seems to me if they're not citizens, they need to have their ass kicked out of here. So if that means hiring 1,000 more immigration lawyers, then hire them. If it means hiring 1,000 more administrative law judges, then hire them. Don't hire a bunch of wackadoodles, though. Hire people who are good and serious. Put them in positions so we can move this like a like an assembly line and get this dealt with, because that's what it's going to take.
2: Well, either that or more. I hate to say it,
0: yeah.
2: But shoot, if the government's not going to do it and the American people get tired enough of putting up with it or trying to put up with it, get fatigued enough, well, they might have a little bit of trouble when they come down the road with their Iranian flag.
0: Well, I think your point is important because the civil society is being stretched to its limits. You can see it all throughout Europe. You can start to see it in our cities and our towns where there's intentional intimidation efforts, I think you're talking about, where they'll have like 1,000, 2,000, 5,000, depending on the town, military-age men marching down the street, slapping their chests or putting their hands in the air like it's 1930s or something like that. I've seen it too. And we can't put up with this because this is all intended to be an intimidation effort. That's not even praying to your God. That's out in public trying to send a message to the rest of the town, you know?
2: Yeah, and we get called Islamophobic. And
0: yeah, that's a BS word. That's an invention to try and intimidate us, to try and stop us from confronting this, even talking about it. It's not going to work with me, and I sense it's not going to work with you. Robert, God bless you, my friend. I like Alabama a lot, especially the Huntsville, Alabama area, because that's what I'm familiar with. And all the grandkids want to go to the University of Alabama. I'm sorry, Auburn. I'm sorry. I'm just telling you the truth. We'll be right back.

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1: We're here with Mr. Conservative from the U.S. Senate, Ted Cruz. Ted, you held a fantastic hearing on the Muslim Brotherhood. Not a single Democrat appeared, but there weren't a lot of Republicans either, were there?
2: There were not, but there was a difference. The Democrats boycotted. They said they refused to attend. So typically when you hold a hearing, the ranking member, who's a Democrat right now, attends, and every Democrat said they would not, they were not willing to go as an ideological matter. And it's because they're hiding from the reality that, that their party has been hijacked. Look, this is one day after Abdul al-Sayed, who is an open Islamist, won the primary and is the Democrat nominee for Senate in Michigan. And this hearing was focused on the Muslim Brotherhood and their American operations. And their American operations are serious. They're far-reaching. And it was a very deliberate effort to infiltrate the Democrat Party. And sadly, they've had tremendous success. And the Democrat boycott of the hearing really illustrated that.
1: It sure did. And let's talk about this election. Actually, I don't want to do that with you. I want to focus on your hearing, the Muslim Brotherhood. Okay. Have we, federal government, have we put them on the terrorism list? I know... there's been talk about it in certain parts of the country or something like that?
2: Yeah. So, as you know, this has been a fight that I've been leading for a decade, which is to designate the Muslim Brotherhood as a terrorist organization. Egypt has done so. Saudi Arabia has done so. The UAE has done so. Last year, President Trump, in significant part in response to my decade-long advocacy of this, designated multiple entities of the Muslim Brotherhood, multiple affiliates as terrorist organizations. We have still not designated the global Muslim Brotherhood, which we should. But if you look at what the Muslim Brotherhood is, so Hamas is the Muslim Brotherhood in Palestine. Its affiliates are unequivocally terrorist organizations. They engage in murder and acts of terrorism. They have killed countless Americans, countless Israelis, countless other people. And if you look at, so one of the things we talked about in this hearing is the Muslim Brotherhood. In 1991, the Muslim Brotherhood drafted a document that became known as the Explanatory Memorandum, and it was discovered by the FBI in 2004. And the memorandum described what it called a, quote, civilizational jihadist process.
1: Mm-hmm.
2: And in writing, it said the objective of the Brotherhood in America was, quote, a grand jihad in eliminating and destroying the Western civilization from within and sabotaging its miserable house by their hands and the hands of the believers.
1: Mm-hmm.
2: It was very explicit. This is what they've been carrying out for decades. And they continue through organizations like CARE, which the Democrats treat as an essential member of their coalition. CARE was an unindicted co-conspirator in the Holy Land Foundation terror trial that convicted the Holy Land Foundation of funneling millions of dollars to Hamas. And yet CARE, an unindicted co-conspirator, is a major part of the Democrat coalition.
1: Mm-hmm. And, I remember when Obama and Biden used to bring them in to train with the FBI, other aspects of the Department of Justice, and they're still out there. They go to the Democrat Party conventions, the national conventions, the state conventions, and so forth. Do you think the Islamists, along with the Marxists, have now become not just a key constituency of the Democrat Party? I don't think that's debatable, but that they have sowed the fear into the so-called establishment Democrat Party, which is still left-wing, but not like this, that the establishment left-wing of the Democrat Party is going to embrace some of their crazier positions? I think they are.
2: Unequivocally. And we are witnessing a takeover of the Democrat Party. We're witnessing a communist takeover of the Democrat Party. and we're witnessing an Islamist takeover of the Democrat Party. And one of the most frightening and dangerous developments that we've seen in the last couple of years is the Green-Red Alliance, that the communists and the Islamists have come together. Mamdani is a great example of that. El Said in Michigan is a great example of that. People are open Islamists and they are open communists. And the reason is they both hate the same people. And the people they hate is us. They hate America. They hate Israel. They hate Christians. They hate Jews. They hate capitalism. And they hate the Constitution. And they're coming together. And listen, this is not the majority of the Democrat Party right now, at least in elected office. But this is a hostile takeover. So Mamdani supported three communist candidates in New York City. They all beat established Democrats. Another communist Islamist candidate won in Colorado. You've got now El Said in Michigan. You've got another communist who is the Democrat nominee for governor in Wisconsin. And this pattern, what we're seeing is the rest of the Democrats are terrified of these guys because the energy on the Democrat Party, the money, the young people, all the passion is with the Marxist and the Islamists, and the rest of the party is just rolling over and submitting.
1: Mm-hmm. This can't go on forever. One side wins and one side loses. How do you think this is going to work itself out?
2: So I think the Democrat Party is being taken over, and I will say there's some Republicans, there's some conservatives that are happy about this, that are celebrating, and they say, okay, good, these guys are such lunatics that means Republicans win the general election. I'll tell you, Mark, I'm not in that camp. I'm not celebrating because you and I have both been around long enough that we've seen the pendulum of history, and unfortunately, there's going to be another Democrat president. We'd rather there not be,
1: right.
2: But if history is any guide, there will be another Democrat elected to the White House, and I'd prefer that person not be an open communist and an Islamist who hates America. And listen, I would like the two major political parties to be rational and not dominated by lunatics. And so watching one of our two major parties taken over by radicals, and as you know, look, for me, the word communist, I'm not using that as a pejorative, as an insult. I'm using that as an accurate description. My family was imprisoned and tortured in Cuba.
1: Mm-hmm.
2: Communists are real, and they have destroyed. They have destroyed Cuba. They destroyed the Soviet Union. They destroyed China. They destroyed Vietnam. They destroyed Nicaragua. They destroyed Venezuela. And these are the same zealots who are now taking over the Democrat Party. I think the answer is we need to beat them and beat them badly, and hopefully that causes some voices of sanity to rise in the Democrat Party. At this point, other than John Fetterman, nobody is doing so.
1: Let me ask you about money coming into this country from Qatar. I know Communist China, but I'm concerned about this. Is this being carefully tracked? And is there something Congress can do to prevent it? I mean, I know we have elements in our country that just love Qatar, but they are in our culture, they are in our society, they are in our politics, they are in our schools, and they're a very, very destructive force. I don't care what anybody else has to say.
2: Qatar welcomes and embraces anti-American and America-hating forces. So the senior leaders of Hamas live in Qatar. They live like kings. Hamas, or rather Qatar, is the number one foreign nation spending money in our universities. It's spent about $7 billion, that's with a B, in terms of spreading propaganda and infiltrating our U.S. universities. You look at the anti-Semitic protests that erupted across college campuses in blue states following October 7th. They were funded by Qatar. I was not the only person who noticed that the tents all matched. Mm-hmm. And what I have been urging the Department of Justice and the FBI to do is follow the money. Don't just arrest the terrorists. Don't just arrest the violent criminals. but arrest the people writing checks and paying for those acts of terrorism, paying for those acts of violence. Unfortunately, DOJ and the FBI has not done so effectively yet. I hope that they do, because that's the only way to really stop it.
1: Can I ask you a question about Iran while I have you?
2: Yeah.
1: And the woke Reich isolationists?
2: Of course.
1: I've been waiting for them to tell us how they would deal with the Iranian regime. It's nuclear weapons development. It's terrorism against our military personnel, our citizens. It's assassination attempts on our president, etc. Have you ever heard these isolationists explain what exactly it is they would do to confront this, or would they just put their head in the sand?
2: Well, they did when they celebrated the very short-lived MOU that was a proposal that would result in flowing $300 billion into the Iranian regime, giving the Ayatollah $300 billion. And as you know, I was the first and for a long time the only Republican senator that spoke out against it. And I said, history teaches us it is a disastrous idea to give billions of dollars to theocratic lunatics who want to murder us. The woke right was celebrating this. They were saying that Iran, it's a new day. They've had a revelation. Look, when the Ayatollah chants death to America, I believe him. He wants to murder us. And giving him billions of dollars is an exceptionally bad idea. Now, thankfully, the Iranians were so bat crap crazy, they couldn't take the $300 billion. Mm-hmm. They had to keep attacking America nonetheless. But we were saved by their own craziness, because they believe what they're saying. And the woke right, the isolationist right, listen, you and I have talked about, I think the rise of anti-Semitism on the right is truly an existential threat to this country, because anti-Semitism is the gateway drug to anti-capitalism and anti-Americanism. And Mamdani and al-Sayed are the perfect illustration of where this road leads. And as for me, look, I am dedicated. We are going to defeat this poison. It is the only answer is to utterly defeat it.
1: Yeah, no, that's my view, too. And we need to arm the Iranian people, in my view, and we need to take out that Karg Island. I just feel like, you know, I'm listening. I'm hearing about a deal is on the horizon again, this time with the Strait of Hormuz. And I'm going to tell you something, Ted. I speak for myself and only myself. If the Iranian regime has any control over the strait, and that includes tolls and charging money, they will be in a stronger position than they were over the strait anyway, before we attack them. Not with nuclear weapons, but over the strait. And I think it would create a horrendous precedent in communist China, which has tried to take over the South China Sea. They're going to believe they can do whatever they want as well. I just don't think it's a wise approach. I'm not trying to put you in a position. I'm just wondering what you think.
2: Look, there is no circumstance in which it is okay for Iran to have control of the Strait of Hormuz and to be able to generate billions of dollars from charging tolls on that. That is completely unacceptable. When they say the Iranian regime over the last 47 years has murdered nearly 1,000 Americans. They have been the number one funder of terrorism across the globe for those 47 years. They have the Ayatollah has twice, hired hitmen trying to murder President Trump. This is an administration. Look, my view, I think the objective here should be regime collapse, removing from office these lunatics. Now, I don't particularly care who takes over. It's not my business. I'm not interested in nation building. I'm not interested in turning Iran into a democratic utopia, turning it into Switzerland. I am interested in Iran not having a government led by theocratic lunatics that are actively trying to murder Americans. As long as they stop trying to kill Americans, I'm good. They can run themselves any way they want, but stop trying to kill the American people.
1: Mm-hmm. Now, that's right. Lastly, how do you see this election for the Senate in Texas going?
2: Listen, I'm very worried about it. It is a real fight. There have been multiple polls that show it as a 1-2-3 point race. The left is energized. They're angry. I believe Ken Paxton is going to win, and I'm supporting Ken. I'm raising money for him. I'm actively trying to do everything I can to help him. But we've got to turn out conservatives in Texas. If we don't do that, the left is furious. They hate Donald Trump. And this guy, Tallarico, he is radical. He is extreme. This is a woke left-wing zealot. But right now, most Texas voters don't know that. And I think he's a very dangerous candidate because he comes across as affable. He comes across as charming. He calls himself a preacher. And I worry about voters that don't pay that close of attention to politics or just turn on the TV and say, oh, he seems like a nice young man. And I think we have an obligation to make sure the voters of Texas know this is a guy who has said God is non-binary. This is a guy who said there are six different genders. This is a guy who has said that his passion in life is abortion rights for transgenders, which is just weird. Mm-hmm. This is a guy who said our policy on the southern border.
1: We have a heartbreak in 10 seconds. It's my fault.
2: We should put out a welcome, Matt, and welcome illegals. That's not the values of Texas we need to be in.
1: Ted, keep up the great work. You're one of a kind. We really appreciate you, brother. God bless. We'll be right back.
0: Mark Levin.
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0: We have a dear friend, Bob. He really is. He's an incredible engineer, isn't he, Mr. Producer? The best of the best. So they wonder how I'm keeping my cool today. Mr. Producer and Bob, Rich and Bob. I think I've been very cool today, haven't I, Mr. Producer? Folks, you have no idea. I couldn't hear the commercials. I couldn't hear the breaks. I had to have the phone in my ear. I couldn't hear myself. Then we were rejiggering things a little bit here, and I moved some things, and they were helping me, Bob and Rich, and we'll try and get this fixed permanently tomorrow. 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Tonight, Pure Talk, simply dial #250, say Mark Levin. That's #250, say Mark Levin. Don't wait any longer. I want to salute all you heroes out there. Thank you for being here. Have a wonderful evening. We will be back tomorrow when we will put this place back together again. God bless you and be safe.
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4: For real.
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6: Touting his economic record, I'm Sue Guzman, Fox News. President Trump is trying to turn the tide when it comes to his economic message in a key midterm battleground state.
4: A Las Vegas casino hosted President Trump, who was trying to make the case his economic policies are paying off.
5: The economy is the greatest economy we've ever had by far. The economy aren't good. The fake polls.
4: The president is hoping to turn public opinion fewer than 3 months from the midterm elections.
5: And I'm not getting credit from the fake news for what I've done. I never have gotten credit. I don't get credit.
4: President Trump also says he is still hopeful to make a deal with Iran, claiming both countries are talking. Iran has denied talks with the U.S. are happening. At the White House, Jared Halpern, Fox News.
6: President Trump is once again sounding optimistic when it comes to Iran. He claims a deal to reopen the Strait of Hormuz could come this week. And he says if not, he is prepared to continue with plans to launch a major attack. As further left Democrats and socialist candidates continue to make gains, the latest victory came in Michigan.
7: Progressive Democrat Abdul El-Sayed beating out establishment-backed Rep. Haley Stevens to win the Democrat nomination for Michigan's open U.S. Senate seat, saying the race is about
8: building a movement to take our democracy back to serve the people who absolutely deserve the best of what America has to offer.
7: The real test of El-Sayed's strength in a divided party will now come in November's matchup against President Trump-backed Republican Mike Rogers. El-Sayed is backed by the UAW and by prominent Democrat socialists like Bernie Sanders, though he's

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1: The FAA says it's investigating incidents involving President Trump's Marine One helicopter and planes taking off at Reagan National Airport near Washington. Fox's Peter Ducey has more from the White House.
2: From pretty much anywhere here on the 16-acre White House campus, you can see and hear planes taking off all day long and landing from Reagan Airport, which is 3.5 miles due north of the White House grounds. When Marine One takes off, those planes are supposed to stop. Yesterday, when they were skids up at 2:33 p.m. from the ellipse, the planes didn't stop. The White House's comment is, Marine One flights are piloted by some of the best aviators in the world, and at no point was the president in harm's way.
1: Last year, 67 people were killed when a Black Hawk helicopter collided with an American Airlines plane near Reagan National. The suspect arrested at President Trump's Southern California golf course did not make his federal court appearance today as initially thought. Investigators say Janine John Taylor was lurking around the course ahead of the president's planned visit there.
3: Last Friday, Secret Service and Homeland were doing a security assessment of the Trump National preparing for last night's fundraiser. They noticed a suspicious guy with an earpiece taking photos and video of a security setup here as if he was part of the team. Well, he left and came back on Sunday. This time he identified himself as being part of a State Department security detail. Well, that didn't make sense, so the feds called in the sheriff's deputies who found an illegal 16-round magazine with hollow point bullets inside his pants. They searched his car in the parking lot. They recovered a pistol, security badge, additional loaded magazines, and binoculars.
1: Fox's William Lajeunesse, authorities say they found more weapons and notebooks filled with what they called concerning statements at the suspect's home. I'm Sue Guzman. This is Fox News.
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0: Welcome back, George Norrie, along with Paul Wallace. Again, his work is called The Dragons of Eden. Paul, what region on this planet do you think had the most saturation of these ETs? Was it around Turkey, Egypt, in that area?
1: I think there was a very significant concentration around Iran, Iraq, and Syria. I think that's one place. I think Mesoamerica had a very significant concentration, and I think China did as well. But there are stories you can find on every continent today to suggest that there really was an endemic presence at a couple of those different time periods we talked about in the past.
0: Tell us more.
1: Well, what I find fascinating is how many stories cluster around Iraq, Iran, and Syria. So you've got stories that strongly suggest previous civilizations, ancient technology, and US military intelligence has taken this very seriously, has been involved in archaeological work to try and retrieve what they hope will be aspects of ancient technology. Stargate technology, portal technology, for instance. So that's certainly an important center. And then where I take people on tour, the Armenian Highlands into Turkey, that is a very significant area as well, because it marks the beginning of our civilization, the civilization as we know it. There's a lot of evidence that that is where modern agriculture began, and with it, megalithic building. So the beginning of cities with permanent structures, specialized society, the flowering of arts, culture, science. We look at that part of the world to see the beginnings of all those things. So those are two places I'm very interested in. Somewhere I've not been to quite yet is India, because there are very ancient and deep stories suggesting extraterrestrial contact in the Indian tradition. And I'm actually doing another tour in Thailand with Praveen Mohan, where we go and look at some of the stories carried by the Vedic tradition in the temples and carvings there. So I think if you want, you know, to tour the planet and start in some significant places, I would go to those places and sit at the feet of the locals and learn the folklore in those places. You'll be hearing stories of contact.
0: Of the places you visited, are the countries willing and open to helping you?
1: Very much so. I think wherever you go, you have to honor the people who are there, who are curating these sites. You have to honor the archaeologists and scientists who've devoted their lives to understanding what is there. But, I mean, my job, for instance, when I go to Turkey is not to try and claim to be more expert than the archaeologists there, but to find out what they have found, what they have dug up, what their interpretations are. Mm-hmm. Now, I might have some other ideas and those find their way into my books, but what I certainly want to do when I go to Turkey is work with the people whose work this is, people who have the PhDs, people who are there week in, week out, surfacing all these artifacts. And so if you come with me in October on Ancient Knowledge Tours, we'll be meeting some of these archaeologists and dialoguing with them about what they're finding and what they believe. But there's certainly a spectrum of belief there. And I think if you're happy to have a respectful conversation, then you'll find there are people who hold views that take these artifacts into the deep, deep past.
0: Do they seem to be very helpful?
1: Oh, I have been so blessed and encouraged by the archaeologists I've had contact with in Turkey. I think they're very pleased that more attention is being given their part of the world, because for a long time, people have been going on sort of archaeological pilgrimages to Egypt and to the Andes, to Peru. But people are only just beginning to discover around the world, are just beginning to discover what's in Turkey. And so suddenly to have people interested to go to Kefkalesi, Ayanas, Çavuş Tepe, they're thrilled with that because, of course, it means more funding for the archaeology that they're doing. And so because of that, there's a lovely friendship building up between me and the groups I go with when I go to these places.
0: All right, let's start with some calls as they roll in for you. Let's go to Greg in Remsen, New York, east of the Rockies. Hi, Greg, get us started.
2: Hi, everybody. Paul, in your research, the ETs that have been contacting people over the years, and maybe even still today, are they here to advise us and help us evolve from, like, you know, excel and go beyond the wars that you were talking about and the monetary systems and the leaders? What do they want us to evolve to? Thank you for my question.
1: Oh, that's a great question. And you're quite right to talk about that because, you know, often when we talk about disclosure, declassification, we think as if contact is always behind closed doors with higher ups. And indigenous knowledge around the world says something quite different. And that is that ordinary people around the world have contact experiences and have done for thousands of years. Many of the people that I coach in personal coaching or Ancient Knowledge Academy have had these experiences themselves. And they will begin with experiences where they're not quite sure what this contact experience is they're having, who they're in contact with. But a lot of the time, the conversation is really focusing on supporting the individual on their own life journeys. And if you go to a traditional healer in Southern Africa, for instance, this is just completely accepted as normal, that if you want to improve your life or experience healing, then you will have your team of helpers already working with you. And I think some of the contact experiences people report are not on the big sort of global themes of, well, how do you survive this next 10 years of geopolitics? It's much more, how do you prosper this year? How can you help yourself and your family with your own emotional intelligence, your own state of health, your own state of well-being? And the more I hear of experiences like this, the more encouraged I am that we have helpers in high places. There's a very interesting contact experience, close encounter in Rua in Zimbabwe back in 1994, I think it was, where a group of school children had a mass sighting and contact with beings who came out of this flying saucer. And they talk about the conversations they experienced. And they were, on the one hand, at that supportive individual level. But the other thing they talked about was their concern for the human experience on planet Earth. Don't ruin your planet, they were saying. If you don't look after the environment, it can't look after you. And this concern that we shouldn't nuke ourselves into oblivion is one that repeats around the world. So I think that kind of contact experience at the personal level, most of what I hear is that kind of support, wanting human beings to have a better experience on planet Earth. So I hope that answers your question, Greg.
0: Thank you very much. West of the Rockies, Linda's with us in Spokane, Washington. And Linda, before we go with your question, are you okay from the fires?
3: Yeah, they're northwest of me. I'm very close to the Idaho border in the valley. So, but there's a lot of smoke, and it's really horrible what's happening because they can't seem to put them out.
0: It's really bad. Well, you take care of yourself, but go ahead.
3: Okay. What was I going to say? Oh, I was wondering, Paul, if what I heard, if you resonate with it or if it's in line with what you're saying tonight. I heard that the world would only be created three times. The first time it was created with the dinosaurs, and one of the baby dinosaurs managed to hatch its egg, kind of like the chicken and egg story. So that was the first time, and then that world got destroyed. And then the second time is with all the archaeology and the things that are being discovered now, and that world was destroyed with the flood or the ice age or the whatever, and now we're in the third world. So this is our last chance to get it right. And also, while I'm talking, I want to ask Paul if he knows what the archons are, because I heard they're the worst ones that are trying to take over the planet.
0: Have you heard of bad ETs like that, Paul?
1: Yes, the archons, that's something that early Christians talked about. And the idea was that an archon is, it's like a parasitic entity that feeds off negative human emotion. And so if you can imagine a parasite that makes you feel more angry and feel more aggressive or feel more despairing, and then they feed off that emotion, that's what the early Christians meant by archons. And I think the take home from that story is we need to really look after ourselves in terms of our emotional state. I don't know if you do a lot of social media, Linda, or if you watch a lot of TV, but if you do, it's very easy to go into a bit of an emotional spiral where you just feel worse and worse because of what you're being fed. And I think sometimes the algorithms of Facebook, they're a little bit like archons. They want an emotional reaction and then they'll monetize that. I think whether you're looking at algorithms or archons, you've just got to be very careful about what emotional state you allow yourself to go into. You have to be intentional about not living in fright or fear or anxiety or resentment. You have to decide, I'm going to live in a state of positivity, love, compassion, imagination, creativity, hopefulness, kindness, and be deliberate about it so that you're not so manipulated by whether it's archons or something on the TV. So that's what I'd say about the archons. And then as to our survival on the planet, what I agree with is we absolutely must make the most of every chance we have in this age. But when I probe the stories of the Bible and other ancient stories, it seems to me we've actually had more reboots than just the three. And if I read the first 11 chapters of the book of Genesis, I think there are actually about five resets, planetary resets embedded in that story. If I listen to Vedic stories, it says there have been five resets as well. So my suspicion is our planet's a little bit more resilient than that. But that's not a reason for us to be complacent. We need to look after it. We need to look after our civilization, make sure that we're not self-destroying. We are looking after ourselves, each other, our towns, our communities, our countries, and the planet that we live on.
0: All right, let's go to Bill in Los Angeles. Take it away, Bill.
4: How you doing, George?
0: Good.
4: Hey, Paul, I'm a former history teacher and journalist. You and I talked, I think the last time you were on with George, about the word Elohim. Do you recall that?
1: You have to remind me, Bill.
4: Yeah, when I learned Hebrew at age 19 and Greek, because I wanted to understand, I was raised evangelical and I wanted to understand the Bible completely. And I discovered that a lot of stuff I'd been taught at church was just not the case when I looked at the language. And like the word Elohim actually is a plural of God. It means literally gods. And this didn't fit in with what I had been taught about monotheism. And you and I talked about the evolution of the monotheistic Yahweh from this Elohim concept that was earlier. Does that ring a bell?
1: Yes, it does. And that's really central to what we're talking about in the Dragons of Eden. The Elohim are plural, masculine plural, and they have plural verbs and attributives. They do plural things like war against each other. And they're named, in fact. A number of them are named. We have El Shaddai, El Elyon. We have Milcom, Chemosh, Dagon, Baal Hadad, Baal-zebul. So there's no question that we're looking at plural beings who are conflicting with each other over controlling the environment. Things went a bit askew, I think, when the Septuagint came along in 280 BCE, because those translators replaced the word Elohim with the Greek word theos, which is God in the singular. And I think that was the beginning of a real distortion of our understanding of these stories. But the distortion started even before that, because in the 8th century BCE, King Hezekiah wanted everyone to forget about the plural Elohim, people like Asherah, all those who seem to be in competition with Yahweh. And so there's been a deliberate forgetting over a long period. I think if you talk to people who studied theology at an academic level, they understand this. They understand Judaism began as polytheism, not monotheism. The Elohim were in the plural, but that knowledge that people learn about at university, in seminary, somehow it doesn't filter down into the rank and file of the churches. So when I talk about it in my books, I often get quite a shocked knee-jerk reaction from people as if they'd never heard the like before. And similarly, the idea that the biblical stories are dependent on the Mesopotamian stories, people know that at an academic level, rank and file of the churches, it's brand new information. And it's one of the reasons why I've written the Eden series, to try and get the information out there that has been known for 200 years with regard to Elohim and Anunnaki being equivalents. So that's where my research has taken me. Does that resonate with your findings, Bill?
0: Paul, do you think that our ET friends were our gods?
1: Yes, I think at times we have had a lot of help and assistance from our ET friends. And one of the reasons I love going to Turkey and listening to the Urartian stories is they talk about this period 10,000 years ago when there was open contact as a golden period. They saw it as a really positive time of technology sharing, a great leap forward for humanity, and they longed for the return of the Dinjir. They longed for the return of these advanced others. And I think that helps us to frame questions of contact in the present more positively. I think there's every possibility that we can improve the human condition by contact with more advanced others. And I would love more conversation along those lines rather than whenever we talk about ETs, we're thinking about Mars attacks, Independence Day, and invasion of the body snatchers.
0: It's great stuff. And again, Paul, where do people get the Dragons of Eden and the other books?
1: You can go to Amazon and Kindle. You'll find the whole Eden series, and you'll find the Dragons of Eden in paperback and in Kindle as an ebook.
0: What do you think of Göbekli Tepe in Turkey?
1: Oh, this is absolutely fascinating, because that really does suggest to me the tail end of a previous megalithic civilization. It really looks like the curation and commemoration of a culture that's about to disappear. And then a couple of hundred years later, 1,000 years later, there's the beginning of something new. It really does look like a virtual museum that was created in that place, telling very deep stories.
0: We're going to come back in a moment with Paul Wallace and take final phone calls as we talk about his work, The Dragons of Eden, right here on Coast to Coast AM.
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1: 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We'll talk about the search for Noah's Ark, and then Billy Carson joins us to talk about the holographic universe on Coast to Coast. We'll be back with Paul Wallace in a moment and take final calls with him as we talk about the Dragons of Eden. And Tom is here to tell you about our TV show, beyondbelief.com.
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0: And welcome back, George Norrie, along with Paul Wallace. We're talking about his work, The Dragons of Eden. Paul, how long have you been doing this now?
1: Oh, my goodness. I've been researching it for decades, but it's been a new book every year for the past 7 years.
0: Good for you. What was that moment that captured your attention to get into this field?
1: Well, there was a moment very early on when I was about 11 years old when I first read Chariots of the Gods by Eric von Daniken, and I knew he'd put his finger on something important, our inability to explain ourselves as the alpha species on the planet. So some seeds were sown at that point, but then it really was 30 years in the ministry, in theological education, studying the Bible, that the anomalies just began building up. I realized there was another narrative here that I was missing. And then about a decade ago, I thought I need to go back to those anomalies, treat them as translation questions, and find out what this narrative is. And it was that work that changed everything for me.
0: Do you think you have the answers to your questions?
1: I think our ancestral stories have the answers, indigenous story all around the world, and that's why I'm devoting my work to studying them, sitting at the feet of our ancestors, and listening with an open ear to all the wisdom they bequeathed to us. I think there's a really grounded understanding of the world and the cosmos to be gained from that.
0: Let's go back to final calls. Let's go with Don in Alberta, Canada. Hey, Donald, go ahead.
2: Hi, George. Hi, Paul. Speaking of translation, the biggest one I have a problem with is the mistranslation, meaning, well, comes up as end times, but it's actually, if you go back into the ancient text, it means time of change. For the Anunnaki, based on DNA evidence that other people have brought up, I would say that the Anunnaki actually crossed their genetics with Sasquatch. The one thing about the dragons, because I was just trying to find this one. There was some bird they found the remains of that was the size of, I can't remember, DC-10 or DC-3. But the dragons, we don't find any remains. And I'm wondering if they're like the Sasquatch, they can just jump back and forth between dimensions. The other quick comments were so you talk about how we have cast events change our timelines because we have, you know, but we have Apophis coming up in 2029, April 13th. And so is that, could that be an event? And then the next one coming up is in December 2030, where the planet X, Nexus, the Nibu, whatever you want to call it, is supposed to come through the orbit between Earth and Venus. So these events, I guess, it's possible that they could reset our humanitarian clock or our evolutionary process or whatever the case may be. Anyway, just pick anyone you want to comment on. Okay, thanks.
1: Wow, Don, thank you. Those are big questions. I think there is always something that can reset our evolutionary process, whether it's Planet X or polar reversal or solar flares. I think that's one of the scary things when we get into ancestral story and biblical story, that, you know, it's not a totally secure life we live on our planet with all the variables of the solar system. Interdimensional, that's a great point. And if you read the Dragons of Eden, you'll hear us get into the word Olam in the Bible. That does suggest that our ancestors had an understanding of interdimensional travel or beings that would emerge interdimensionally. So yes, that could well be part of the dragon story. And you mentioned Sasquatch. This is so interesting because if you listen to the Mayan story of human origins, it would suggest that we and the, what it calls ape-like creatures that live in the forest are both the results of the work of the feathered serpents. And that suggests that there's us and then something like an ape that lives in the forest, and we are part of the same wider family. I wonder if Sasquatch fits into those ancient stories. And we do also have a story in the Bible of a smooth-skinned kind of human and then a much stronger physically one covered in hair as thick as the hide of a goat. And I think that's the memory of living alongside hairy people in the deep past, hairy people who may still be present in our forests.
0: Fascinating. Let's go to Bill, truck driving in Oregon. Hey, Bill.
3: Hey, George. Hey, Paul. Great show. And I haven't read your work, Paul, but I mean, you know, I am going to now. And, you know, I want to ask your opinion on something. But first, I just want to say that what I'm about to say is my opinion. I want to make that clear because it gets a little dark. There's a scientific historian, Michael Shermer, once said any sufficiently advanced civilization, technologically advanced civilization, would be indistinguishable from God for us, right? And this question's always kind of perplexed me because I believe in panspermia. All right. I do accept that as the most plausible explanation for, you know, intelligent life on this planet. And, you know, and there's a line in a science fiction movie. This is where it gets a little dark. There's a movie called Prophecy where he says, have you ever read the parts of the Bible where God has dispensed judgment? There's always an angel present. Really want to meet an angel. All right, that's what the guy in the movie asked the other character. So, you know, I'm thinking of laboratory Earth. All right, and as a laboratory, do you think these beings? If you look at the last universal common ancestor and the last eukaryotic common ancestor, multicellular common ancestor, the Leuca and the Leca. Do you think this genetic manipulation or modification happens then, because that's primordial and that would be very godlike to me anyway. I mean, I don't think yes. I can distinguish them from gods. Or do you think it's an ongoing process, like in a laboratory? That is also quite scary, but I think I could, you know, I think I could see, you know, I could differentiate. They would not be godlike in my mind, I don't think. But I was just wondering.
1: Yes.
3: Comment on that.
1: That's a great question. I mean, I think the last major alteration of Homo sapiens to produce us as we know ourselves to be was a little more than 315,000 years ago. And I think if your species changes because of an intervention, I think, yes, you might see the people doing the change as godlike. I think it was Arthur C. Clarke who talked about seeing as gods anyone who can do things that are technologically really advanced. But, you know, sometimes I think it's the other way around. But when I, in the Dragons of Eden, talk about what's in the Bible, I think there are texts that are very openly describing technological things, communications devices, craft like drones, helicopters, rockets, wormholes, weapons of mass destruction, cloning technology. And I think the original texts are really quite straightforward in describing something technological. And it's us who've come along later and said these are stories of gods. Similarly, when I listen to the Urartian stories in Turkey, they talk about the Dinjir as being advanced others, and they understood that they had finite abilities, but they were more advanced than us. It's those of us who've come much later, who've gone to these ancient stories and said, oh, these are stories of gods. And I think we are misrepresenting how sophisticated the understanding was that our ancestors had. They were describing things that were technological, and then we turn it into religion. I think, in fact, that's how it's been flipped.
0: Let's go to Ruth in Maryland. Hi, Ruth.
4: Hi, George and Paul. Thank you for taking my call. And, Paul, George kind of already asked you this question earlier, but I would like you to expand on a little more about the dragons, because that is what your book is called, Dragons of Eden. And I bought a book a week ago, and it's called Animals of the Bible. It's almost 100 years old. It's from 1937. And two of the pages in here, it talks about the behemoth and the
1: Leviathan.
4: Tommy was trying to
1: yes.
4: Pronounce it for me. Leviathan, I think it's called. And the part about the Leviathan, okay, this is in Job 40 and Job 41. It says, out of his mouth go burning lamps, and sparks of fire leap out. Out of his nostrils goes smoke. A flame goeth out of his mouth.
5: Now, is this is that creature supposed to be a dragon, Paul? Thank you.
1: Oh, superb question. And yes, I do talk about that in The Dragons of Eden. So we've got these physical descriptions of Leviathan and Behemoth. And then in the book of Job, Yahweh compares himself with those creatures. Now, if I sat a child down and read out the descriptions of Leviathan or Behemoth, if I said, let me tell you about a huge creature with an impenetrable reptilian skin. It's got wings. It's got feathers. It can fly. It has a long snout that breathes fire. It rules over human beings by threatening them with incineration. It constantly demands gold and young girls and sheep and cattle, and the people are frightened of it and want to get rid of it. If I ask a child, what am I describing? The child will say straight away, oh, that's a dragon. Well, if I then say, this is in the Bible, does the answer change? And for a lot of people, the answer changes immediately. And they'll say, well, it can't be a dragon then. It must be a metaphor. It must be poetry. But the book of Job is a really interesting place to go because it holds far older stories than many of the rest of the texts of the Bible. And, you know, I gave those descriptions. If it was a dragon 5 minutes ago, it can't be something different now it's in the Bible. And why is Yahweh comparing himself with them? The book of Job is fascinating because it gives us a more primitive view of what Judaism was before it became this more sophisticated monotheistic worldview. And it does, I believe, hold an ancient memory of creatures that lived on the planet in our ancestral past. I don't think Leviathan and Behemoth are metaphors at all. I think they're memories of something real.
0: I think you're right there. Tim in Alberta, Canada is with us. Go ahead, Timmy.
6: Hey, guys. Hey, Paul, thank you for explaining ontological shock. That was above my pay grade, but the line in Africa, that worked for me. I want disclosure. I guess Dr. Phil does now, too. He's in the disclosure committee. There's a News Nation interview with him just last week, and they had to disclose everything to him for him to play this game. But I think you've mentioned it before. I know Paul Hellyer, our defense minister up here in Canada, talked quite a bit about the Paul White, the Tall Whites, and meeting them. They were at Area 51. I think they've left Terra Firma for now, but I think they're returning. What do you know about them?
1: Oh, now I talk about this kind of contact in my book, Echoes of Eden. And yes, I do think the Tall Whites are among groups who are in conversations with us because they're concerned about human welfare. They want human beings to have a better experience in the future and not a worse one. And I certainly believe that in the conversations that are happening behind closed doors, we do have groups who are influential, who are holding more destructive forces at bay. The Tall Whites are just one example of this. But when I go into biblical and other ancestral stories, I hear about beings from the Pleiades and beings from Sirius and beings from Cygnus who are on the more positive side, who are much more favorably inclined towards humanity. So, how many are here behind closed doors? I couldn't say. I've had experiences myself that suggest that the Nordic types are still among us and are having a positive influence on things. So that's just a personal view, but Echoes of Eden is the book where I unpack all of that.
0: Let's get Blake Tyler, Texas, real quick. Blake, go ahead.
7: Oh, good. Thanks, George. Hey, I want to go back to the previous caller mentioned the Elohim as being a pluralistic. They are the angelic creation angels. When in the beginning there were creation angels that had put together all the intricacies of the development of life on earth. But they did it for the one true God, the one El Shaddai, the creator of the universe.
0: And how many gods were there, Paul?
1: Well, there were a lot of Elohim, some whose names we have and some we don't. And yes, I think you're right in what you're saying, Blake, that there's this group called the Elohim who are involved in works of terraforming and producing us. But the word Elohim is a very, very broad word indeed. It doesn't refer just to an individual type or an individual species. It refers to a whole spectrum of beings. And we get glimpses. Micaiah, the prophet, remote views the Sky Council, and there are beings on there that are energy-based beings, others that are very physical, others that look like us. And the word Elohim really just means beings more powerful than we are. So it's a whole spectrum.
0: Paul, once again, tell folks the different websites available.
1: Absolutely. 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Go to The Fifth Kind and the Paul Wallace channel on YouTube. You can watch me for free there. And if you want to come to Thailand with me and Praveen Mohan, go to Third Eye Tours. And everything that you want to know about me is at paulanthonywallace.com.
0: And how long are these trips? How long do they last?
1: It's a week in Thailand and 10 days in Turkey from the 8th to the 18th.
0: All right, my friend. Keep in touch, Paul, okay?
1: Thanks, George. It's been a real pleasure. Thanks for having me on.
0: Paul Wallace, The Dragons of Eden. For Dan Galanti, Tom Danheiser, Sue Trikas, Lex Lonehood, Sean Latasur, Alec Fernandez, Tim Banal, George Knapp, and Richard Serrett, I'm George Norrie, somewhere out there on Coast to Coast AM. We'll see you on our next edition. Until then, be safe, everyone.

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20: For the midterms. I'm Ted Lindner, Fox News. President Trump in Las Vegas Wednesday touting his tax cut policy, which has benefited many service industry employees there. The conflict in Iran, though, still front and center. The president saying that talks with Iran are ongoing despite denials from the IRGC.
21: The fake news knows they did say that, but we are talking. Let's see what happens. But they respect us. They respect us.
20: A deal to reopen the Strait of Hormuz reportedly near, but that is being negotiated between Iran and Oman. Progressive Abdul El Sayed has defeated Michigan Representative Haley Stevens to become the Democratic Senate nominee, and attention's already shifting to the general election. Fox's Rich Edson in Belleville, Michigan, with more.
22: Michigan Democrats say they are united behind Abdul El Sayed after his unexpectedly narrow victory over Congresswoman Haley Stevens. Stevens, she released a statement today saying, quote, I am proud to offer my support as he takes on Mike Rogers. Donald Trump and Mike Rogers want us to come out of this primary tired and divided so their billionaire backers can come in and let multimillionaire Mike Rogers walk away with this Senate seat. Republican candidate Mike Rogers says on all this, quote, the choice in November is simple, common sense or complete insanity. Abdul isn't just another liberal. He is an extremist.
20: Democrats hoping to hold on to the Senate seat to keep their hopes of controlling the Senate alive. A Texas egg company recalling its product after nearly 100.

Abdul El-Sayed wins his nomination for Senate in Michigan. Can you impeach an Obama-era appointed judge who puts an injunction on deporting temporary protected status Haitians? Plus, Rosie's back at The View. All that with David Marcus and Congressman Andy.

0: Cane Country, streaming live at the Will Cane Country YouTube channel, the Will Cane Facebook page, here for you. Follow Spotify or Apple. Abdul El-Sayed has won his Democratic nomination for senator from Michigan. That coming up in just a moment with Fox News columnist David Marcus and Congressman Andy Ogles. But looking through X, I see the following post via David Marcus. They say there are people who have no interior monologue. I cannot believe this. But they also say there are people who can't summon an image of an apple in their mind. Which I can't. So I guess it takes all kinds. Tinfoil Pat, Two A Day Stan, and Fox News columnist David Marcus with us here now on Will Cane Country. You can't picture an apple.
1: No. It's just black.
2: It's so weird to me.
1: I didn't know this was an image of an apple.
0: Or you see nothing but darkness.
1: I see nothing but darkness.
2: It's wild. That's wild.
1: And like the concept of the apple as sort of a word, or like I know what an apple is, or I'll hear the word apple, but like, yeah, there's no mental.
2: But if you tried to draw it from memory.
1: I mean, I can't draw, but yeah, I mean, I could maybe draw the apple logo. I would imagine this is probably not a good condition for people who are visual artists to have. Although I don't know. Like, I know they say it's common with writers and some other people, but yeah, I just. There's nothing there.
0: Literally. Could you describe it in words, as you mentioned? You're a writer.
1: Yes.
0: I've fancied myself from time to time as a writer. And in order to do so, you have to describe things. And as you describe things,

0: things.
1: You don't see them? No. If you were writing the description of an apple, you wouldn't see the apple in your head?
0: No, I would know things about the apple. I would know that the apple is red or green. I would know that it has a stem. I would know its approximate size. I would know its approximate weight. I would know what it tastes like. I would know what it looks like if you right. All of this stuff that I've spent 51 years gathering of, like, this is what an apple is. That's all there. There's just no visual picture of it.
1: Patrick also suffers from what is described as aphantasia. Aphantasia is a condition, as described in this graphic image, if you're watching on FoxNews.com, Fox One, Fox Facebook, Fox YouTube. If you're listening on Spotify or Apple, it has a 1 to 5 scale. At the 5 marker, there's absolutely nothing. I only know things about the apple. I cannot picture. There is no image. As you move down the scale, at number 4, you have dim and vague ideas of an apple. You can see the outline, perhaps, of an apple. 3, moderately realistic, a cartoonish-looking apple. 2, realistic and reasonably vivid. 1, perfect, realistic, as real as seeing it. Patrick, what do you see on the 1 to 5 scale of aphantasia?
2: Hold on, we're having some audio issues with Patrick.
1: That's a shame.
0: Your fingers. 1, 2.
1: No, can't hear you, Patrick. This is a shame.
0: 1 or 2, Patrick.
1: All right.
0: 3? Oh, 5.
1: 5. 5. He's got nothing.
0: Oh, so he also has nothing. Right. Yeah, yeah. Now, here's a weird thing, too, Will.
1: His voice.
0: I definitely dream visually. I mean, I wake up and I remember images from my dreams. So that happens. But I can't.
1: Yeah, I don't get this. The other day we had a debate about whether or not it should be illegal to marry your second and third cousins. And I start to hear white noise. It's really hard for me in this conversation. My brain just starts swimming and there's algorithms going on. And I can't remember what is a second cousin, what is a third cousin. I can't deal with that. This is really hard for me as well. I think I'm a 4 or 5. I mean, I think I can absolutely perfectly envision an apple or any given thing, a beach scene from my vacation a week ago, the grains of sand, the place of the sun at the sunset, the waves crashing. I can picture it all, but I don't even understand the words coming out of your mouth when you say you can't. As well, I don't even understand when people say, as you mentioned in your post, they don't have an inner monologue. What does that mean? You don't have thoughts? You don't run some things through your mind before you say it? I don't understand these conditions.
0: I think it means that you have thoughts, but they're not in the form of a spoken voice. Which I can't imagine that. All I have is the rattling of my own voice constantly in my head. So I'm with you on that. But I think that that's what people describe.
1: So I don't know. Tell us, jump into the comment section.
0: It takes all kinds, Will. Takes all kinds.
1: I guess. I don't know. I guess. Let us know. Are you a 1 to 5 scale here? Do you suffer like David Marcus in the muted tinfoil hat?
0: I can't even summon the Eagles logo. Aphantasia. I can't even summon the Eagles logo.
1: Are you really? Is that for real? You're a huge Eagles fan. You can't, in your mind, see that horrific bird slanted and fading away?
0: Attacking, but yeah, no. No. Nor can I see that communist star you guys have on the side of yours, so.
1: Communist star. Are all stars communists? We've got 50 of them on the American flag.
0: No, just yours.
1: There's one lone star in the Texas flag.
0: I know.
1: How many stars? There's 3 stars in the Tennessee flag, right, Congressman Ogles? There's 3 stars at the center of the circle for Tennessee.
3: 3 totally amazing stars on the Tennessee flag.
0: And where was the first star put on the first American flag, Will? What city?
1: I mean, I feel like I don't know, but I know because you're asking me. I assume it's Philadelphia.
0: It is.
1: Coming up, Tennessee Congressman Andy Ogles joins us here on Will Kane Country.
4: More of Will Kane Country next.
1: Did you hear that? Listen very carefully. 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

0: Welcome back to Will Kane Country. We are joined by Connor from Andy Ogles of Tennessee. Just apropos of nothing but the fact that we're all a bunch of dumbasses here. Congressman, do you have aphantasia? Can you picture the apple?
1: I can picture the apple, and I really can't comprehend that someone couldn't picture an apple. So it's such a fundamental part of our lives, quite frankly. Sucks to be someone who suffers that, I guess. I mean,
0: and let's start with Congressman Ogles on this. So Abdul El-Sayed has won. He has won the Democratic primary for senator in Michigan. It was close, much closer than people thought it was going to be. But what's your major takeaway right now? You know what? How about this? Are you excited? I don't know if it was David or somebody said, this is what Republicans wanted. They wanted El-Sayed to represent Democrats.
1: Yeah, I mean, I think what it represents is you have a Democratic Party that is absent of real leadership. It is listless. It is drifting. And because of that, you have folks like Sayed, like Mom Donnie, who quite frankly should not be in office. But what you hope happens is there's a backlash. So you take the city of New York that under Mom Donnie's lack of leadership, under his disastrous reign that he will have, that they come back to center, that they come back to rational. But, you know, this also creates an opportunity for Republicans that we've got to message, that we have to own the moment, that we have to have a clear vision for America in the midterms, which is, quite frankly, gasoline and ground beef, because this election is about affordability. And if we're not talking to people about that, then these kind of folks, these wackadoodles, are going to continue to win.
0: Okay, I want to come back to gasoline and ground beef. I think that's pretty interesting. Here's the headline. It's not you, David. It's somebody else, Paul Steinhauser and Alex Miller at FoxNews.com. Republicans get the Democrat they wanted as socialist Abdul El-Sayed wins Michigan Senate primary. He's now scheduled to go up against Republican Mike Rogers in the general election. So I think the argument is the Republicans would want El-Sayed on two fronts. One, and I'll speak for myself on this side of it. This is why I like it. I think El-Sayed did play a game of hiding the ball of exactly how socialist he is. He rejected the label, but he did embrace it more than others. Like, simply by virtue of standing next to Hassan Piker on multiple occasions, you got to see the truth about El-Sayed as well. And I appreciate, like I've said this on the show, I actually appreciate Hassan Piker's presence in giving voice to what I think is actually the inner monologue of a lot of Democrats. And so that's why, in some ways, I'm like, okay, the difference between Chris Murphy and El-Sayed is not one of degree, it's one of honesty. So that, in that way, I appreciate El-Sayed. There are others that want this on the Republican side because they think, well, there's no chance in hell he's going to beat Mike Rogers in a general election.
2: Look, I won't say there's no chance that he can beat Mike Rogers in a general election, but last night is a huge warning sign for Democrats. I mean, I was on the ground in Michigan until about 7 days ago or whatever, and it was absolutely clear to me that this was a tight race. That's what I reported. That's what I wrote. I got back on the ground in West Virginia, and suddenly every poll had El-Sayed up by 15, 12, 17. I was questioning my own methodology, Will. Like, I mean, I didn't know what I was going to say on your show today because you guys have known and covered what I was saying. So it turns out that I was right, and this is a real warning for Democrats because those polls are also the ones that showed, oh, Rogers only has a 3-point lead over El-Sayed, right? It's also a problem because I think Haley Stevens could have won. And let me explain what I mean by that. Political campaigns are stories, first and foremost, and they have arcs. The story arc of the last week of that campaign should have been asserting Haley Stevens, getting Whitmer's endorsement, getting Clyburn's endorsement, consolidating the black vote, ads all over TV, and this is going to be a close race. Instead, the story that the national media told is this is over. You don't even have to pay any attention to this anymore. And I think Stevens would have had a chance. And it's a real problem for our industry. And you know, I'll put it this way. I'll put it simply as I can. If you want to cover politics in the United States of America, you need one of these, you need one of these, and you need one of these. What you don't need is a calculator and an algorithm. I think the Democrats are in real trouble. On the ground, socialism is not selling in Michigan. You have it from me.
0: David held up a notepad, a pen, and his brain that can't picture an apple. That's how he said you should cover politics. But what you're saying is polling is crap. And I'm sure a lot of people are watching right now who go, yeah, of course. Like, I think the general public has come to appreciate and expect that. It's hard because we like it in the same way we like a sports game. We want to know what the score is along the way. And so everybody's attracted to them. But you're right. These polls were so far off. I mean, they did have El Sayed winning, but they had him winning by a huge margin. He wins, but by a very slight margin. And what you're pointing out is the polling then determines the outcome in some ways. It can demoralize, yeah, and it can cause enthusiasm. Congressman Ulis, you're in this all the time, and I mean, at the congressional level, I don't know how reliable, you know, more localized polling is. I don't even, more or less, I don't know. But it's total crap. It seems to be total crap, but yet I'm sure you guys pay people to do so.
1: Yeah, I mean, obviously, one of the things that if I'm looking at a poll, I'm not necessarily looking at the numbers as being entirely accurate, but I'm looking for trend lines. And so if you have the similar sample size and you get a baseline with your first poll, and as you're tracking along, you start to see a shift one way or the other. Again, I'm less focused on whether you're at 40% or 43%. I'm looking at that spread. I'm looking how people are answering the questions. And there's polls different in quality, in depth as well. So, you know, if you have a crap pollster, you're going to have a crap, you know, poll. And so, again, having a reputable poll by pollsters that have a reputation. But at the end of the day, if you go back to Trump, you know, no poll was showing that Trump would win his first go around. Right. He was this dark horse. He was kind of this flashy moment. Right. It was a headline. And then he continued to surge. And you look at this last time where he ends up winning all of the battleground states. He sweeps the Electoral College. People are tired, one, going back to your previous comment, people are tired of the nonsense. And quite frankly, polls are not the gospel. I think they can be cues as to how you're engaging. But at the end of the day, just go do the job. Get on the ground, travel your district, travel the state, go talk to voters. And I think that's what happens a lot with politicians is they get trapped in the bubble that is D.C., whereas I'm a grassroots guy. I want to be in Obion County. I want to be in Dyer County. I want to be at the fish fry and at the ice cream supper, because that's where you hear from Americans.
0: What? Okay, one more. I have only a limited appetite for like this. Like, I like talking about ideas. I don't like talking about the horse race aspects of politics as much. But why, David, are they so bad? Why are polls so bad? Now, listen, we have heard when it came to Trump, because people were reluctant to say out loud what they actually wanted to do. But that doesn't explain El Sayed versus Haley Stevens. So is it, I mean, the deal with the poll is a little bit like a legal case. What kind of question are you asking? Because whatever question you ask manipulates whatever answer you give. You know what I mean? So is it like that? Why the polls are so bad? They're asking the wrong people? Because
2: I think it's to the point
0: of the congressman. That's what I was going to say. But to the point of the congressman saying crap pollster, crap poll, all of them, man. All of them had El Sayed way over Stevens. I think it was one. I saw like 12 polls. Only one had Stevens winning. The rest had El Sayed winning and winning by 15 or more points.
2: Yeah. And the one that had Stevens winning had her winning by 5, right? So fairly convincingly. This can't be an accident. It can't be a coincidence. It's 7 polls that were all, you know, as off as the Grand Canyon, right? Something went wrong here. I think the main culprit is probably who they assumed was going to come out to vote. They clearly must have oversampled the sort of college-educated white voters. They probably oversampled the immigrant voters. And they probably undersampled a lot of the working-class voters and black voters who would eventually come out for Haley. I don't know how you fix it, because there's other underlying problems, which is that the whole nature of the electorate is shifting, right? Like, people aren't as much in their boxes as they sort of used to be, so their votes are a little harder to predict. Right. I think the answer is here is not to try to fix the polling industry, although I'm sure they'll want to do that. I think the answer is for us, the people who are telling the story of politics in America, whether it be you and I, Will, as journalists, or congressmen, you as a politician, like you said, Will, tell the story. Don't give me a string of numbers. Tell me what that guy at the bar told you. Tell me what you heard at the diner or the fish fry or the ice cream social.
0: Let's take a quick break, but be right back on this episode of Will Kane Country.
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0: Welcome back to Will Kane Country. One more thing on El Said that I find really interesting. So Haley Stevens did well with the working class and the black voters. El Said did well with the immigrant class and white educated voters. Okay, that's interesting because El Said and the socialist movement says that they're there for the working class. And he doesn't win the working class, right? That's interesting in terms of the story you're talking about, David. But let me add another detail, and I'm not going to be able to quote or attribute this poll because it literally went across my algorithm scrolling this morning, which is super dangerous, Will. Why are you even doing that? But it did. Peter St. Ange, who I like, who's an economist, who I read a lot, he had posted and commented to this poll. And it showed acceptance of socialism and communism by racial acceptance. And it said, it showed the least accepting of social and communism was white. The next least was Asian. The third, you know, now we're moving into the positive territory, was Latino. And then the most accepting of socialism and communism was black. So I saw that, but then I also saw El Said losing the black vote and losing the working class. And I just think that's interesting in the story here of what's actually going on. I want to hear from both of you on that. First, the congressman.
1: Oh, wow. I mean, without looking at the crosstabs, I mean, let's go back to Mom Donnie. You know, one of the things he had is he was an articulate, he was a good looking guy. He connected with the voter. I think the voter felt like that he
0: Everybody says
1: was
0: that.
1: Talking
0: what
1: to
0: is
1: them,
0: Mom Donnie?
1: Right?
0: Is he a seven? Am I missing something? He's a pleasant looking guy. Everybody says this good looking guy thing. Like, what is Mom Donnie? He's not a 10. What are we doing here?
1: Well, he was good enough. He won, right? But same thing with El Said, right? Like, you know, he presents well. He's articulate, a bit arrogant, right? Like he said, if you can't say my name, then his name shouldn't be in your mouth, or whatever it was. It's like, yeah, what a prick. But anyway, that being said, like he talked to the voter, and did he, some level, connected with them? And I think that's what, you know, Donald Trump did in that first election. You know, I was at one of the big box stores, and I had on a shirt that this guy asked, you know, what the logo meant, and I said, well, I work in politics. And he just, without any prompting, said, you know what? I like Donald Trump because he says what I'm thinking. And so if you're a politician, if you're running for office and you can say the thing that the electorate is thinking, that worries them, that keeps them up at night, or what they're talking about at the kitchen table, you're connecting with them. And I think that's what those two candidates, despite them being wackadoodle leftists, did in their respective elections.
0: Congressman, do you find that you are saying things that connect, like you just said, obviously your answer is going to be yes to me, with the people that you're talking to with the fish fry? Because you are, okay, I'm going to be honest with you, you are saying things that I hear, okay, out there in the world. When you talk about, you know, the Muslim influence and impact on American culture, the impacts of mass migration, and you have said them in some inflammatory ways that have gotten the political class and the media class very, very upset with you. Are people, I know you're going to tell me that that's what you're hearing in your district. Do you hear a lot of people mad at the way you're saying this stuff?
1: Not at all. In fact, the response is, we appreciate you just telling us how you feel. And I mean, I'll have people that say, look, I don't always agree with you, but I appreciate the fact that you speak your mind. And so I think that's what people are wanting now. And I think that's the standard that President Trump has set. Like, are there times when he could say things a little more diplomatically? Sure. Are there times when I could say things a little more diplomatically? Absolutely. But there are also times where I am intentionally inflammatory, so people pay attention, and it creates this chaos or this controversy. But you know what? They're talking about the issue at hand, like the migrant invasion that we're seeing in Europe, where you have 12% of the population committing 50% of the sex crimes. And if we don't wake up, that's going to be New York, it's going to be Chicago, and it's going to be Nashville. And I'm not going to back down from those talking points because I have the data to prove it.
0: I saw John Stewart called you a wackadoodle or something like that. He also mispronounced your name. Did you see it? He called you Oogles.
1: Congressman. Oh, that's okay. I get called all sorts of names. It's fine.
0: This is your chance to give me the viral clip. What do you say to John Stewart, Congressman?
1: Hey, I appreciate the shout out. Let's go have a beer. I mean, what am I going to do? Let that guy get me upset? No, of course not. Look, we can disagree. We can go have a cup of coffee. We can go have lunch. We can go have a beer, whatever. But that's the great thing about this country. Look, John Quincy Adams loved the House of Representatives because it's where you argue and you debate and you do the people's work. And I'm not going to back down from that job. And I'm going to be loud. I'm going to be vocal because, you know what? People need to pay attention. And the reason why people like this El Sayed and Mamdani get elected is because people who really should care stay at home and they don't vote.
0: Okay, let's put a button on El Sayed. David, how do you rationalize what I laid out for you a moment ago? A movement purported to be for and of the working class is losing the working class. And black voters, in at least some polls, show an openness to socialism or communism, at least more so than other ethnic groups, and yet reject El Sayed. And by the way, I think they rejected Mamdani in New York, too.
2: Yes.
0: I don't remember
2: more or less. And a bunch of those sort of like commie corridor congressional candidates as well. I came out very hard for Richie Torres, right, in the Bronx.
0: Yeah.
2: Listen, I was going through my notes right in my column this morning, and one of the things I put in the column was, and I realized I hadn't really put it together before, but inside Detroit, every El Sayed voter that I spoke to was an activist of some form. Right. There was a pro-choice button on their bag, or they told me that they volunteered to canvass, or they told me they're a phone banker. Right. This cuts both ways. In a congressional primary or a New York City mayoral primary, those are exactly what you need. And if you get those guys out bringing your harvested votes in, you're going to win. I wrote last week that this is a lot harder in a Senate race. And I knew that this was going to be a problem because the congressmen will know, like, there's just not that many people to knock on the doors. It is just a much easier job. I saw people filming like wealthy 20-something kids from New York flying to Detroit to knock on the doors, just as happened with Mamdani, right? And that's all well and good. Again, if in a small enough pool, you get to a state the size of Michigan, and the broader narrative has a much bigger role to play than that, which includes TV ads.
3: More Will Cain next.
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7: Dolly Parton's making a musical about her life.
8: 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What a
7: Dolly, a true original musical, will open December 7th on Broadway with an opening night celebration on January 19th. That's also Parton's 81st birthday. The show will feature the singer's most beloved hits, as well as some new songs she wrote just for the musical. Well, it looks like Motley Crue is digging deep for their latest set list.
9: Take me to the top. Vince Neil and company added four songs that they haven't played in almost a decade when they took the stage in Winnipeg on Saturday. That included Red Hot from Shout at the Devil for the first time since 2013 and Louder Than Hell from Theater of Pain for the first time since 2015. They also played a full version of Smokin' in the Boys Room as well as Take Me to the Top, which hadn't been played since 1984. The band has another festival date in Vancouver coming up July the 12th before they kick off their Return of the Carnival of Sins tour July the 17th. I'm Mark Mayfield.
7: And Sammy Hagar is defending his involvement in the Freedom 250 event. He says his decision to perform at the 4th of July celebration wasn't a political thing. It was a way to celebrate the nation's birthday. Turns out it really didn't matter because Hagar's show ended up being canceled due to a thunderstorm. And that's entertainment. I'm Daria Albinger.
10: China is looking to position itself as a global leader in artificial intelligence, Michael Kastner reports.
11: President Xi Jinping spoke at an AI conference in Shanghai and said there's a need for positive direction of AI technology, which is developing at what he called a staggering speed. He said we must more precisely grasp the scale of oversight of AI and more promptly refine measures to forestall loss of control. His comments came after 29 nations signed an agreement this week to form the World Artificial Intelligence Cooperation Organization, which will be headquartered in Shanghai. Its members include Russia, Cuba, and Venezuela. I'm Michael Kastner.
10: Uber is formally agreeing to acquire Delivery Hero for $14.8 billion. If the deal goes through, it'll open up almost 100 new markets in Europe, Latin America, and more. And Bloomberg says Anthropic is setting up meetings with investors as it prepares for an IPO. Tech Report, I'm Matt Mattinson.

0: Welcome back to Will Kane Country. We're still hanging out with Tennessee Congressman Andy Ogles. All right, Congressman, speaking of things that you posted, we all just saw, as you brought up a minute ago, tens of thousands of third world African migrants pour into Spain. We cannot allow that to happen to our country again. That's why I'm trying to impeach the Obama-appointed judge weaponizing the bench to protect invaders who came through unconstitutional TPS. There you're referring to the temporary protected status the Trump administration has taken away from Haitian migrants. David's covered that in Springfield, Ohio. But the injunction issued by a district judge, a federal district judge, has put a halt to that. We don't have to get into legal arguments. I think they're pretty easy. I mean, does temporary mean temporary? That's the bottom line. By the way, while we're there, what's going on with Mike DeWine? Why would a Republican governor of Ohio be supporting keeping the Haitians here? Like, there's no good legal argument. There's no good cultural argument. I don't understand the argument or the political argument for Mike DeWine and other Republicans to be on this side.
1: Yeah, I mean, when you look at the recent court case, Mullins versus Doe, you know, the president can end temporary TPS, temporary protected status, whether Somalis or Haitians or whomever. Once it's over, it's over, and they should be able to be deported. And so you have this Judge Burroughs, who has a lengthy history of being an activist judge versus just an impartial judge. And our founding fathers warned us of that, that, you know, an all too powerful judiciary becomes a legislative branch. And so, rightfully so, I've issued these or presented articles of impeachment against her to bring a fine point to this issue of we have a judge that's crossed the line, is being an activist in violation of the Supreme Court's ruling.
0: Do you think, and you know, I've made no secret of the fact that I appreciate a lot of the things the congressman has pushed when it comes to all sorts of immigration issues, including remigration and other policies. But I have asked you in the past, like, do these have any realistic chance of getting passed? And we've talked about the value of the Overton window, which I think you kind of alluded to a moment ago when you said you say some things, you know, in order to force the conversation. Is this one of those things, Congressman? Because you would need this to pass through the House Judiciary Committee. Then you would need the full House, which would only take a simple majority. This is what it takes to impeach a federal judge. And then you need, and this is the big one, 2/3 of the Senate to pass it.
1: Well, you know, we have a job to do, and whether or not it can pass out of judiciary or out or off the House floor, or never mind the Senate, they can't even pass the Save America Act. You know, this is a case where this judge needs to be called out. And when you issue those articles of impeachment, you're laying out the case as to why. And part of that is educating the public. So if there are of the articles of impeachment that I've put forward, that Brandon Gill has put forward, this is a clear case that I think should move forward, and let's litigate it. Let's have this conversation about this is our country. We get to decide who comes in, and we get to decide who has to leave. And if your TPS has expired, you have to leave if the president says so, and the Supreme Court has upheld that fact.
0: Yeah.
2: Can I see this debate? With one quick point about Springfield, because it was one of the most infuriating stories I ever covered in my life. I got there right around the time, you might remember the famous Scott Pelley interview with the local business owner, and he said, oh, the Haitians, they come on time, they don't do drugs, they like to do overtime, right? You remember that? With no pushback from Pelley whatsoever. I found at the time that was a little pat, so I looked it up. That was word for word out of a Springfield Chamber of Commerce press release from a year earlier. And it was damn insulting to American workers. When I went and I talked to those native people of Springfield, there were two things they complained about. Number one was housing, right? Their kids couldn't start families in the houses because they were all being rented by 27 Haitians at a time. And the second thing I heard was the DMV. And people in New York City, they don't think that they're like, well, what once a year the DMV is a hassle? No, man. These people have three cars. These people, and it takes them a day at the DMV. And the progressives don't care about that. They think that's whining, right? So it's an infuriating story. And the congressman is absolutely right. These people have to go.
0: Is the DMV good anywhere? Is there any, like, I lived in New York, David, and that was a huge cortisol issue for me. If I had to deal with the New York DMV on anything, that was high level stress. We're talking things that take, honestly, if I'm being honest, not just months, years of my life.
2: Like,
0: I'll get to that.
2: The DMV in West.
0: But then I moved back home to Texas, dude, and it was the same thing. Like, when can I get a Texas license? Well, your first available appointment is 5 months from now. You know, it's insane. You're telling me West Virginia's not nailed down?
2: But I'll just say, like, what they were saying to me wasn't, like, just that the DMV is bad. They were telling me 2 years ago it was fine, right? Because let's remember that. These 20,000, right, however many it was, Haitians in a town of 50,000, they were brought there in 2 years. 2 years. It's madness. And it's been lied about so much, and nobody has the guts to just go talk to the people who actually live there because they're worried about being called racist.
0: So, ground beef and gasoline. So this debate has come up, you know, and I've talked about this the last couple of days. It's on the right, Congressman. And the implication, I believe, so affordability is, we have to be able to have this conversation on a couple of levels. Yeah, we have high prices, largely attributable to COVID-era pricing in stimulus packages and so forth. And those prices come in and they don't come back down. Inflation can come down, but that just means the rate of the rising price stops going up as much. But the price is still there. It's up, right? Now, you want wages to keep up to deal with inflation. And I've seen mixed stats on where wages have gone over the last 5 years as well. But you can talk about that. You can talk about affordability. It's obviously an issue that impacts Americans left and right and voters. The left comes in and sells a really easy solution, you know, or I mean, at least in words. I'm going to open a city grocery store that's 30% less. I'm going to make free buses. I'm going to do this. I'm going to do all this market manipulation. But what do Republicans offer on this? Because I'm seeing more and more people on the right say, quit thinking about Iran. Think about gasoline or ground beef. But what are you offering? What do you offer on that topic?
1: Yeah, I mean, if you look at the president's comments, I believe it was yesterday, he was talking about he projects that gasoline prices are going to start coming down. Look, markets like stability. And so whether it's oil, gas, corn, whatever, markets like stability. And I think what the markets need, quite frankly, right now is to know that there's a path forward with Iran. And so whether we like it or not, that instability in the market, regardless of where oil is, it has an impact on consumer sentiment and ultimately the price of goods. And so I think again, part of it is just communicating, acknowledge, look, if you have an issue and I'm willing to sit down and talk to you on that issue and I reassure you that I'm working on that issue and I have a plan forward, that's what people want to hear. But you can't ignore what people are talking about at the kitchen table, at the water cooler, and what they're worried about is the am I going to be able to pay my mortgage next month? Am I going to be able to, how much is it going to cost to fill up my car? And so look, the president made the right choice with Iran. We can litigate that and the good, the pros, the cons, et cetera. But that being said, we're there. We need to finish it. And when I say finish it, I don't mean surrender. I mean finish it and then get back to America first and keeping America safe.
0: What does that mean?
1: But again,
0: I think that's again, I think you are, this is my informal polling as well. You are articulating a point of view that I hear as well. I think a lot of people are willing to consider, was this a mistake in the first place? But that debate is behind us in some way.
1: That's right.
0: Now, I think when I talk to people, it's like, what do? And it's finish the job. And I think that's what people say, finish the job. That's right. However, I'm not sure they fully appreciate the commitment level that would require. And that might require boots on the ground. And I'm not sure that's exactly what they're willing. I'm not sure that's the cost they're willing to pay.
1: Yeah, I would say hands down over and over again, Trump supporters love the president. Hey, we trust the president. We don't fully understand, but we don't want boots on the ground. That's the one caveat. What I'll say is when you look at when Iran began, the conflict in Iran, you know, the president pulled back a little bit to allow diplomacy, quote unquote, to work. But let's be honest, the Iranian regime has never upheld a single agreement that they've, you know, been a part of. They've never been an honest broker. But the president did the right thing. You know, he listened to our allies in Europe to allow diplomacy, quote unquote, to work. And in one of the negotiation periods, they literally, like the day the negotiation started, Iran shot off more missiles. Like, I mean, so now my message to the president, or when I'm talking to the administration or to the president himself, is like, let's get it done. The American people want to know that we're going to finish this. We're going to make sure that Iran never has a nuclear weapon. And that, quite frankly, you know, they're going to stop exporting terror around the world. Because when you look at October 7th, when you look at some of the terrorist
0: acts, but you think you can do that from 30,000 feet? You think you can do that from 30,000 feet?
1: Absolutely. But look, let me say this hands down. No troops in Iran. We do not want to get involved in another conflict. We do not want a protracted war. But, you know, the Iranian regime has day in and day out trying to kill the president and trying to kill Americans. Enough is enough.
3: More Will Cain next.
0: Did you hear that? Listen very carefully. That's my phone. 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
0: I don't know what I said today that prompted this.
5: It's insane.
0: Boys,
5: I cracked up when I saw all this. It's still going, by the way, right now.
2: What'd you
0: this
2: do,
0: is
2: Will?
0: In the comment section on Facebook. Sometimes Will Cain appears to be a Democrat. Spells my last name C-A-N-E. Now, the tell here is misspelling my last name. It's posted at least six times here.
5: And there's 15 now.
0: It's posted by Juliet Sullivan, Josino Kepler, Grace White, Frida Darkeel, Catherine Jones. What's up, ladies? All have posted the exact same thing with the exact same misspelling.
5: I mean, they're getting creative these days. AI is scary.
0: Spanish all of them. Here. They're all attractive pictures.
5: Why do you think?
0: So all the hot ladies think I'm a Democrat. Sometimes.
5: Come over to the side, you know?
0: Yeah. Check out David Marcus at foxnews.com. He always does great work.
2: Thanks, guys. You have a good one, all right?
0: That'll do it for us today. Make sure you follow us on Spotify or Apple. We'll see you again next time.
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10: Deal or no deal? I'm Sue Guzman, Fox News. And President Trump at an event in Las Vegas Wednesday says it was his threat of a big strike against Iran that got them back to the bargaining table. More from Fox's Chandley Painter.
11: We were all set for the biggest attack since World War II. And they called me and they said, please don't do it. Let's talk.
12: Iran admits they are talking with officials from Oman. And for the first time, the regime is getting specific about what's in a potential agreement to reopen the Strait of Hormuz. The International Monetary Fund says the war and the U.S. blockade is crippling Iran's economy, with widespread fuel shortages and inflation running at 70%.
10: Vice President J.D. Vance tells Fox's The Unger Mangle he's taking full responsibility for the negotiations.
9: If they want to make me own the effort to try to bring this war to a successful conclusion, I'm happy to let them make me own it. I am absolutely trying to do that.
10: Israel announcing Thursday two soldiers were killed, four seriously wounded, when an explosive device detonated in southern Lebanon. This marks the first Israeli deaths since a June truce with Hezbollah was announced. The Senate panel votes Thursday on holding Dr. Anthony Fauci in contempt.
13: A week after Dr. Anthony Fauci invoked the Fifth Amendment, refusing to answer questions at a hearing about the response to COVID-19, the Senate Homeland Security Committee will vote on a contempt resolution. The resolution, authored by the panel's Republican chairman, Rand Paul, accuses Fauci of obstructing a congressional investigation. Fauci was the recipient of a pardon by former President Biden. Republican lawmakers argue that compels him to testify. Republicans accuse Fauci of covering up the origins of the pandemic. Fauci denies that. If the committee approves a contempt resolution, Paul could refer Fauci to the Justice Department for possible prosecution. At the White House, Jared Halpern, Fox News.
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this radio show. Maybe you've heard of Kenny Webster and my good buddy Steve Toth, and apparently Sarah Huckabee Sanders, along with a bunch of other people. Anyway, we'll talk about that soon. Stick around for that. Before we get to any of that, most of us in our generation are older. I'm a millennial, and I've never really been a big fan of Ariana Grande. Apparently, that's not a drink you get at Starbucks. It's a pop singer. All right, all jokes aside, most people knew that. She's one of those enormous modern pop stars. Sells millions of records, fills arenas. She was the star of the big Wicked movie series that came out. You probably saw it. And beyond that, a lot of us probably never listened to her music. I'm never watched her kid shows. I'm a little old for that. She was a generation younger than me, a few years younger. Fair enough. And if you're anything like me, you probably don't need to be a fan or know any of that to see what's happening to her right now. In the last couple of weeks, she's been all over the entertainment news because she looks alarmingly thin, just very fragile, in a way that makes people do a double take. Her team just announced she's stepping back from public appearances after her current tour wraps up. Defenders are immediately closing ranks. Don't comment on her body. You don't know her medical situation. It's none of your business. Privacy is real. But doesn't somebody from the generation older than mine look back on it and wish someone had broken that same polite silence about Karen Carpenter before it was too late? Yeah, do you remember Karen? Soft, pure voice. The Carpenters. They had a bunch of hits. Once Upon a Time. It's kind of like folk music, but it was pop music. This song was called We've Only Just Begun. They had other hits too. Close to You. I can't name another one. It was wholesome 70s radio. When she first got famous, she started off healthy enough. Then the weight began vanishing. By the mid-70s, she was collapsing on stage. Everyone around her said it was exhaustion. At the time, anorexia wasn't even a common term. Most people didn't know what that was. For years, the cycle continued. She would force herself to take laxatives. She would starve herself, force vomiting, hospital stays, temporary comebacks. February 4th, 1983, 32 years old, her heart gave out from cumulative damage. And that's when the silence looked a little bit like complicity, didn't it? Her death forced the nation to start talking about eating disorders. Fast forward to today. Ariana Grande is about the same age. I think she's 33. Her path looks different on the surface, but rhymes in uncomfortable ways, doesn't it? She was a talented Florida kid. Her parents divorced when she was about 8. As a teenager, she got cast on a Nickelodeon TV sitcom. The show created and run by a producer named Dan Schneider. Maybe you've heard of him. If that name doesn't ring a bell, think of him as the guy who cranked out a whole factory of kids programs for years and then later investigations in a documentary painted those sets as being pretty toxic. Verbal abuse, a lopsided power dynamic, a lot of sketches and extra footage that sexualized the teenage actors in ways that look a bit ugly in hindsight. Ariana Grande had said she's still in reprocessing mode from that period. The memories are complicated. Child stardom under that kind of environment, not a gentle way to grow up, especially when your body and image are already being treated as a product. So now she's in her early 30s, and she's a massive star. And she's so skinny and thin, it's impossible to ignore. So the only conversation to have about a pop star that doesn't look healthy splits into two camps, people expressing genuine concern and people insisting any comment is cruel or invasive. Hollywood, of course, has perfected this stance. It discovers kids when they're very young, puts them in compromising situations, monetizes every ounce of their youth and talent, then acts scandalized when the adult version shows the wear and tear. The same industry that once treated extreme thinness as a job requirement now lectures everyone about body positivity. That is, until the body in question is too thin to survive. Suddenly, silence becomes the moral high ground. Consistency was never the point. Controlling the conversation was the point. And I'm not trying to diagnose anyone from the couch. I don't know what's going on inside her life or her medical file. What I do know is it doesn't look healthy. I do know anorexia and related disorders still carry one of the highest death rates of any mental illnesses. We already buried one beloved pop singer because too many people decided it was impolite to notice.

0: 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Therapy, treatment programs, whatever it is. 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And be a lot less patient with an industry that keeps chewing people up and then demanding we all look the other way.
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0: Oh yeah, we're back. Did you guys hear about this? Leonardo DiCaprio launched a fund. He launched a fund to protect endangered species. Now, I think for Leonardo DiCaprio, endangered species means dateable women over 30. But I digress. That's not what I wanted to talk about right now. That song we were playing when we came back, that was Election Day. Because yesterday was, ladies and gentlemen, put down your kale smoothies and let's talk for a minute about what went down yesterday. Tuesday's Democrat primary delivered the usual mixed bag of Democratic socialists, those cheerful folks who want to abolish the police and ICE and apparently your Thanksgiving turkey while still expecting you to pay for everything they want. In Michigan, DSA-backed State Representative Donovan McKinney knocked off the incumbent, Shri Thanador. You remember Shri Thanador? You know how weird he was? They often call him Bollywood Jimmy Fallon. Somehow he was the reasonable person in that race. Well, he's out. Rashida Tlaib coasted into victory. Progressive climate activist Will Lawrence, Sunrise Movement pedigree socialist adjacent group, took the seventh after the moderates thoughtfully split the vote. And Chris Gilmerhill, another DSA card carrier, unseated an incumbent for a Michigan State House seat. The losers, Cori Bush in Missouri didn't do so well. It wasn't all grandstanding and awesomeness for the people in the DSA. But at any rate, I know I'm not the only person that notices this. We were just talking about this off the air. It used to be left versus right. And a lot of these new candidates that are coming up right now in the wake of Trump 2.0, they're not just Marxists. They're not just Islamists. They're foreigners. So it's no longer right versus left. Now it feels like it's Americans versus foreigners, doesn't it? Daniel Turner, founder and executive director of Power the Future, a Queens kid turned Virginia sheep farmer, energy policy pit bull, and the rare voice in Washington, D.C., who still thinks rural workers with dirt under their fingernails matter more than some socialist with a Twitter manifesto. He writes op-eds. He's done a fantastic job of appearing on this radio show over the year. And Daniel, you were the one that pitched that idea to me. Should we talk about how it's not even really right versus left? It's foreigners versus patriots, isn't it?
9: It is. And you know, we have nothing against people who want to come to America and legally, of course. I'm not by any means anti-legal immigration. Some of my best friends are immigrants, right? one of my grandparents is an immigrant. But there's a huge problem with our recent wave of immigrants who have come to this country with a deep hatred of it, and a lack of understanding and no connection to it. And then they run for office on the platform of abolishing some of the great American institutions. So, for example, there's a woman running for Wisconsin governor, Francesca Hong, who's from Korea originally. She'll win. She'll win the nominee. I don't know if she'll win the gubernatorial race. God, I hope not. But she'll be the Democrat nominee. Her Instagram feed, her Twitter feed reads not just like Karl Marx. It reads like angry Karl Marx. Nonsense like abolish Thanksgiving. We have to make Thanksgiving illegal because it hurts communities. It hurts our communities, like our Koreans have a hatred for Thanksgiving. And you look at that and you say, well, why would you? She hates fireworks and 4th of July. She wants to abolish fireworks on the 4th. She hates that holiday. And you look at that and say, well, why would you hate these holidays? And, you know, you have a lot of American blood in you, as I do. And for us, 4th of July wasn't just, you know, fireworks and sparklers and then older, you know, getting drunk. 4th of July was your grandparents who fought in the war and talking about their grandparents, at least in my case, who fought in the Civil War. And Thanksgiving was really giving thanks that you made it home alive from being in Germany for 2 years fighting Hitler. So these institutions, they're not just like days on the calendar for God, dare I say it, Kenny, for real Americans. They're patrimony. They're our heritage and our legacy. And so you get this Korean chick who's been in America 4 minutes who says abolish it. Of course you want to abolish it. You have no ties to it. And there's got to be some Korean holiday special to you. But could you imagine the gall if I moved to Korea and said abolish this day? They would rightfully try to put me down, right? Because it's not my culture. It's not my patrimony. It's not my heritage. And this thread is running rampant. Abdul El-Sayed, who clinched the Michigan Senate nomination last night. America deserved 9/11. You know, no ties to this country. As a Queens boy who knows innumerable people who died on 9/11, dozens of funerals, you know, of course you would say that. You have no connection to not just New York City or the Twin Towers or to 9/11 because it's not in your blood. It's not who you are. You're not an American. And lots of the world is not American. in classic sense, Kenny, there's nothing wrong with not being American. Most of the world isn't. But there's something deeply wrong with not being an American and wanting power over Americans. And that's, you would think the Democrat Party would wrestle with it, but they don't give a damn. You know, they are out there today celebrating because for them, it could mean a Senate victory, a House victory. They'll sacrifice America's great institutions so long as it means they get to be chairman of the House Subcommittee on Science. So the Democrat Party is a huge threat to us right now because they have an invitation to the enemy, and the enemy is going to get us all killed.
0: Francesca Hong described having a half-white son as being, and I quote, being in proximity to whiteness.
10: I wasn't always aware of the struggles of other communities of color because for me, assimilation always kind of took over. And so I did marry, my proximity to whiteness continues, right? My son is biracial. He's half white and half Korean. And I think navigating, you know, what his identity is and how people perceive him is always at the back of my mind as well.
0: All right. I don't know if you caught that or not, but what she's saying there in leftist political talk is that it's problematic to have a half white son because the whites are bad, Daniel.
9: And she has the gall to say that she always went towards assimilation. Well, no, sweetie, you clearly have not gone towards assimilation because you hate the majority of this country. She has Jack Posobiec, good friend, huge social media influencer. He has gone through her threads for the last couple of weeks on X, reposting some of her most insane comments. You can't understand what would prompt someone to put these things into the ether, right? There's a lot of bad stuff I have in my heart, Kenny, but I am smart enough not to put it on X for the world to read.
0: Huh.
9: You didn't choose assimilation. You hate the majority of this country. You hate white people. You hate our founding. You hate our institutions. You hate our holidays. In a very simple term, and I know this is going to be labeled as jingoistic, in a very simple term, why the hell are you here? Like, go home, go somewhere else where there's no, you know, where there are very few white people, Korea. You are welcome to go back there. It's your heritage. It's your people. I am constantly fascinated by this group of large group of immigrants who have come here who hate whiteness, Christianity, capitalism, but they came to a white Christian capitalist country. Right. Most of the world is not white, not Christian, and not capitalist. You could have gone to Saudi Arabia and had none of those three things, but you didn't. You came here, right? You could have gone to, at this point, France. You could have been secular and Muslim and vaguely gay. No, you didn't choose France. You chose here. This is a huge, huge, huge problem that these folks are seeking power. They used to disguise it, right? Not long ago, Abigail Spanberger here in the beloved Commonwealth of Virginia ran as a moderate. Of course, we all knew it was a lie, but she knew she had to pretend to be a moderate. These folks aren't even pretending, Kenny. They're just coming out there and saying, we need to abolish not just the police, not just ICE. We need to abolish Thanksgiving. Right. This is a huge threat to our country. Existential threat. Dare I say it? I know it sounds like it's the McCarthy era all over again. Fear the communists, fear the communists. But that dude is having his moment because he was on to something.
0: I fear the communists. It's left wing fascism. We can all agree Nazis are bad. I don't know why this is controversial. You know, on a lighter note, before we get out of here, Daniel, I thought you'd enjoy this. Michigan Democrat Senate candidate Abdul Al-Sayed, he's now their candidate, says that Instagram keeps showing him online prostitutes because the algorithm's broken.
11: Like, you think about, if you're on Instagram, my team has access to my Instagram account. And, like, the things that I actually look at on Instagram, right, of course, we get served that on your For You page. But then, like, every third video that scrolls on its own is going to be some OnlyFans model. And it's because it clocked me as being a 40-some-year-old man.
0: All right, I'm a 40-some-year-old man, and everything I see on Instagram isn't an OnlyFans model. I think he might be confused here. I don't think it's because of his age. Daniel, I think it's what he's looking at on social media.
9: If I was live on your program with you right now, I would have not the slightest hesitation of holding up my phone and scrolling through my Instagram feed and showing the whole world what organically is popping up. And I guarantee you, now there's going to be some stuff I may embarrass me, but there are no OnlyFans models, right? This is not how the algorithm works, that when you continue to like or comment, it feeds you that content. And if you're looking at Instagram OnlyFans whores, you're going to continue to get OnlyFans whores. Now, this is poison in and of itself. Don't get me wrong, right?
0: This is how you create
9: addiction.
0: Yeah,
9: this is how, especially in young people. But here he is again. He's blaming capital. Something is someone else's fault all the time. Even his Instagram feed is someone else's fault. Boy, he's going to be one winner of a senator.
0: Yeah, we played this game on the morning show today. We held up our phones, and yeah, mine's pretty nerdy. It's a lot of stand-up comedy, political memes, and videos of people doing demos of synthesizers. Apparently, James Tallarico did this, and he's getting a lot of ads for Grindr.
9: Mine is mostly food, as embarrassing as I have a lot of agriculture, a lot of small family farms, and so much food, it's quite literally embarrassing, but that's where we are. Yeah. You know, James Tallarico, Kenny, maybe is the exception to the rule. He's homegrown, but he's just as poisonous as these foreigners. But that's because, you know, he's jello. He will take whatever shape, you know, they want him to, because he's just desperate to be liked.
0: Well, that's what, but still, that's what works in a red state. In a red state, they need a watered down fake Christian. In a purple or a blue state, you get full on communist Islam. We got to run. Daniel Turner is the name of the guy's weekly contributor to the show. Daniel, I always enjoy talking to you. Follow him. PowerTheFuture.com is his website. Find him on X.
1: America, the land of taxation that was founded to avoid taxation. Kenny Webster's Pursuit of Happiness.
0: Hey, everybody, Kenny Webster here. 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
0: All right, everybody. This is interesting. Travis Kelce is reportedly considering a singing career. In response to this, Taylor Swift is considering a career as an overpaid tight end. So that's cool. We got that going for us. Christian Collins, the Texas Youth Summit, live in the building right now. At Steve Loves Ammo, the popular NRA-connected gun rights activist. Yes, multiple tours overseas.
17: Yes, sir.
0: Christian Collins preaching the gospel and the good word of right-wing populism to the thousands of people that attend the Texas Youth Summit every year. Why don't we start off with that real quick? Because there's a lot to get to this afternoon as we live stream on social media and on KPRC 950, 94.5.3 HD. Christian, you have just made the big announcement. Texas Youth Summit lineup. Bigger than ever this year. I would expect nothing less. Every year it grows. Every year the audience grows. Last year you guys had, in the wake of what happened to Charlie Kirk, so much security there. Safest place in Texas, thank God, that day. What's the plans for this year?
18: Well, thank you so much for having me on. And, man, it's really an honor to get to do the Texas Youth Summit every year. And we had 3,500 last year in the wake of Charlie Kirk's assassination. This year, we're looking at a huge crowd. We've got a great lineup, including Tulsi Gabbard, Congressman Brandon Gill, Riley Gaines, Nick Shirley, and the list goes on. It's going to be an incredible time. I want you to be there. If you're a youth, this event is entirely free if you sign up on our website, texasyouthsummit.com/events. And if you're an adult, you don't have to have kids. You can buy tickets to be there and be a part. It's incredible. And last year, first time, we've always supported Christian values. We pushed, you know, they're just two genders. We're pro-life, right?
0: But, wild. What a radical position.
19: Right-wing extremism there.
18: I say all that to say, you know, last year we had a worship service for the first time in the wake of Kirk's assassination, and we did a tribute that night to honor him, and over 100 kids gave their lives to Christ and made the decision to follow him. And it was incredible. Just the atmosphere there. And we want to bring that same type of atmosphere this year. We got so many good things in store. We're going to have a worship service. We've got, you know, pastors coming. And it's not just a political event. It's a faith-based event. And we want Republicans, if you are calling yourself that, to be better Christians. And we want Christians to get off the sidelines and to be active in the arena of politics and to move the needle for the conservative principles we all care about. So it's a great event, and bring your families and be a part of it.
0: Really incredible lineup. A bunch of friends of the show going to be attending this year. Brandon Gill, obviously. Christian Collins, I'm a big fan of that guy. Mays Middleton announced his candidacy for attorney general on this show. Jocko Bullions, an awesome guy. I've done radio and TV with him before. A very cool person. John Bonk announced on this radio show he was running. Now he is the candidate for Texas 38. There's yours truly on the lineup. Proud
19: Who's
0: to be
19: Kenny
0: there.
19: That Kenny Webster guy?
0: The handsomest guy in radio. It's like being the tallest midget. Steve Toth, the guy who unseated Dan Crenshaw. This is cool. Dr. Jincy Collins. That's an interesting last name, Christian. Tell us about that speaker.
18: Well, that's my wife, and she's amazing. She's really into Maha, and we got married this past year. We're celebrating our 1-year anniversary this upcoming week. We're so excited to be married. It's the best thing ever. So I encourage all of you, if you're not married, find the right person you're supposed to be with and get married. It'll change your life.
0: I love that. Last year, I was at the Texas Youth Summit and at your wedding, both of which were like a who's who of Montgomery Collins right-wing politics, which was very cool. And I'm proud of you, Christian. You do awesome with this. Steve Loves Ammo is also in the building. What's the latest with you and the NRA? What's going on with you guys?
19: Man, just creating content with the NRA. And probably the most exciting thing I got going on is I fly out tomorrow to go on TimCast.
0: Oh, that's cool. Yeah.
19: So I'm pumped.
0: Tim Pool. He's finally going to have someone interesting on his show.
19: I know, right? I'll tell him that.
0: Very exciting. All right, let's talk a little bit about this. So yesterday was election day in Michigan, Missouri, a lot to report here. Not every DSA candidate did amazing. Unfortunately, that Abdul Al-Sayed, is probably going to look, it looks good for him in the state of Michigan. We're probably going to have an Islamic Marxist progressive type in the state of Michigan to join Bernie Sanders. That's a little concerning. Not as awesome. Cori Bush didn't do that great. Remember her. She
19: was wrapped up in a scandal last week or 2 weeks ago, right?
0: Her husband was her security guard. She got unseated 2 years ago, so she ran again against the now incumbent. Mm. Her former challenger lost again. So I guess the DSA is not as popular as, as some people are making it sound like, but still not great. And you really got to wonder, what does this mean for the state of Texas? What does this mean for Paxton versus Tallarico? How does this translate over to the youth vote? How does the Iran war affect the youth vote if we don't wrap this thing up by November? I'd love to get both of your thoughts. Steve, do you want to start?
19: Yeah. So I do agree with you about the DSA. I do believe they do have strongholds throughout the country. Here in Texas, probably not. Not for now, at least. But what was your other question?
0: Okay, let's talk about this. Trump campaigned hard in 2024 on no new forever wars. And, just being objective here, the Iran war has not gone on forever, but I think it's gone on longer than some people wanted it to. Yale youth poll shows majority 18 to 29-year-olds saying military action in Iran is not in America's best interest. 70% worry about escalation and the hit to the cost of living. Christian, what do you think about this?
18: Well, we don't have all the intelligence that President Trump and Pete Hegseth and Secretary Rubio, all of them had when they were making this decision to go into Iran again. We do know that last year they wiped out the nuclear capability, but apparently it popped up again, and so they needed to take care of it. I think they went in with good intentions of freeing the Iranian people, and they probably thought with airstrikes that the Iranian people would rise up, but there's 92 million people in that country. It's a lot bigger than Iraq, which is about 8 million. So you have a situation there that has somewhat become of a quagmire. You have the Strait of Hormuz that is basically controlled by Iran, and they have a lot of leverage there to stop trade and really stop the economy of the world. And so you have a really tough situation because we can't nuke the place, we can't send boots on the ground, and we can only do airstrikes. And even though we've wiped out part of their theocracy, new people rise up, and you have a situation that's just untenable, really. And so it's continuing to go on and on. And as you mentioned, the polls dictate that young people are not too high on this. And so you have a situation where you want to win the midterms, you want to keep your campaign promises, but you also want to keep the world safe. Mm-hmm. And it's a very tough situation to be in. We should pray for President Trump. We should pray for those in authority that they make the wisest decisions that they can. But obviously, young people are concerned with the cost of living. They can't afford gas, and they probably don't understand, why we're sending all of this money to fight wars overseas. And this is a talking point of James Tallarico. He talks about, we don't have money for gas or groceries. People can't buy a house until they're 38, but we always find money for war.
0: All right. Paxton is in Houston today. He's got a big rally happening. Yeah. Tallarico apparently very unpopular right now with the black voters. That's an interesting dichotomy. But at the same time, this polling data comes out and says Paxton is not doing as well as we'd like to see him do. That being said, he just hit the campaign trail. I'm pragmatic. Paxton's been busy actually doing his job. The thing they're hitting Paxton on today is they're criticizing him because he owns multiple homes. The guy is a grandpa who's been a lawyer now for 30, 40 years. Tallarico still shares a bank account with his mom and dad. I think that seems worse by comparison. But the problem is, does that translate to voters? Do they understand that, Steve?
19: Man, this is an interesting dynamic because you do have Tallarico that may be able to swing some of the young voters because they're, let's face it, millennials and Gen Alpha, Gen Z, they're struggling right now.
0: Right.
19: And then it's like he's doing a comparatization where, you know, I'm only worth, you know, I think I looked up his net worth and it's like $125,000 of assets, and sharing an account with
0: His mom could
19: appeal to the younger, struggling class.
0: You think that's appealing? I find that to be embarrassing.
19: Well, I mean, to most adults that actually work for a living and actually are financially responsible, yes, embarrassment. However, you have to think and you have to put yourself in the mindset of the younger voter that might be working 2 to 3 jobs, and they see someone like Ken Paxton. I don't know his exact net worth, but I think it comes down to messaging. And I think these next few months are going to be very critical because prior to this show today, you did say that polling for Ken Paxton wasn't that great, correct?
0: According to this Fox News poll that just came out, Christian and I were just talking about this off the air. Look, I find it amazing how short everyone's attention span is, because not you guys specifically, but everything that James Tallarico supported 15 minutes ago is now very unpopular. The vaccine mandates, the overzealous COVID policies, raising taxes in the state of Texas. He voted for trans kids. All this stuff is very unpopular with moderates right now. He voted to get to not have an amendment to make the no state income tax permanent in the state of Texas. Everything he's voted for, everything he's spent his life going after, is generally stuff that's very unpopular with Texans. His meat-free campaign for climate change right. In a state that loves brisket and oil and gas. But weirdly, Christian, that's not what anyone's talking about right now, is it?
18: Well, James Tallarico in the primary ran as a radical leftist, and he scrubbed his entire page of every leftist endorsement that he had
0: right.
18: Once the general election begun. And he's kind of pitched himself as a moderate, and he's driving a truck around Texas. I mean, he looks like an everyday working man, and he's trying to appeal to the working class. And people are falling for it, you know. He's driving a Dodge Ram in this commercial. I drive a Dodge Ram, you know. So it's he's knowing how to reach his audience, right? And so he's playing a role. And you know, the low T Tallarico stuff isn't working. It's not working because every time they try and punch at him and say, you know, you might be gay, you know, all these, you know, women come out and who have dated him and said, no, he's not gay. So,
0: and they're Capitol Hill staffers. I could remember when that would have been a scandal. Now it's his defense. Look, you've ran campaigns before. You've been very involved in politics for a while. As a young man, you're no stranger to this game, Christian. If you were Ken Paxton's campaign manager right now, looking at how he's down by 3 points in this Fox News poll, what are you telling your candidate to do?
18: Well, I think there's some good things happening in the state. You see a big picture of all the statewide candidates coming together. And these people coming together would have been unheard of. You know, back in, you know, 5 years ago, you would not have seen Dustin Burroughs and, you know, Beau French and Don Huffines in the same picture. But you have that
0: Jeff
18: now.
0: Jeff Leach.
18: Mm-hmm. Yeah. All these people are coming together. That is good. But the reality of the situation is 24% of non-MAGA voters, so those are John Cornyn voters, apparently, you know, according to the Fox News poll, are not voting for Ken Paxton. And so Donald Trump's endorsement is not swinging those voters. So my first encouragement would be to try and connect with John Cornyn and get him on board and bury the hatchet if there is that possibility and figure out ways to make an inroad to John Cornyn. My second thing is, of course, this is out of his control, but Tallarico's raising way more money. And so hopefully when Ken Paxton starts running TV ads, he can better define Tallarico as a crazy radical leftist, and that'll hinder people from voting for him. But he's being outraised tremendously. And so hopefully John Thune, who is maybe not really too high on Ken Paxton, but you know, he has appeared at a fundraiser for Ken Paxton recently. He's going to come in strong for Ken Paxton, and we need Donald Trump to unfortunately spend some of his, you know, $400 million in his pack on Paxton. Maybe that money could have gone elsewhere, but based on the polling, this is what needs to happen. And, you know, a lot of people have questions about this poll. They say Karl Rove is the one behind putting it out, and they don't, you know, Karl Rove does not like Ken Paxton. But the reality of the situation is, you know, as every metric I've seen, you know, this point, You know, when Beto O'Rourke was running against Ted Cruz back in 2018, Cruz was up by 6 points. So, you know, we've got to do everything that we can to take this threat really seriously and make sure that Ken Paxton is ahead. And in spite of the obstacles that he's faced, you know, he won this primary hands down, but there's just some tension between him and Cornyn. That's not helping.
0: No doubt about that. We got to take a quick break. If you are watching us live streaming on social media, don't go anywhere. The show continues in seconds. To those of you listening on the radio, stick around. Here's some words from our sponsors.
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0: All right, this is interesting. Yesterday, the Dow hit another record high. Awesome. Now I finally have enough money in my 401k to buy a tank of gas. That's great news for me. In the studio right now, if you're just turning on your radio, at Steve Loves Ammo, the NRA-sponsored gun rights activist. Christian, you'd made an interesting point to me before. We were talking about Christian influencers. You're a Christian, you're an influencer, but you don't describe yourself as a Christian influencer. You asked an interesting question. How do you even get that job?
18: I have no idea. That's what I genuinely asked because, you know, a lot of people describe themselves as Christian influencers, but I guess you have to have a certain social media account or do you have to hang out with the right people? I don't know, but I put out a lot of scripture. My dad was a pastor. I'm a licensed minister. I've never described myself as a Christian minister or, you know, Christian influencer, even in spite of those things and having gone to seminary.
0: I've called you before for religious spiritual advice. I have called you before on the phone and had private conversations to get your opinion about problems in my life. And I've never thought, I don't even know if I know a Christian influencer and I'm a Catholic, you know?
18: Yeah. You know, it's really funny. Maybe people to call themselves that. People call themselves social media influencers. That's a title. And people get paid online to like promote different foreign countries and things like that. So, I mean, I guess it's like the same thing. If you have a certain social media account, you're a Christian influencer. I say all that to say I have no idea. I don't know that I'm interested in that type of role or job, but I guess it's making people money out there. I'm not sure.
0: I think to people that believe in God and follow Christ, but no, we're not perfect. The thought of having that job title just seems ridiculous. I'm a little too, I'm believe it or not, I'm a little too humble to try to do something like that as hard as that is.
18: If I can, real quick, if I can just say, though, that this is an opportunity to share the gospel and just to say that, you know, in my life, what I would describe as success rather than being a Christian influencer is if I can be faithful to my wife to the very end, if I can live for God and glorify Him, you know, in all of the work that I do, and I may never be a pastor, but if I, you know, use this summit to glorify God, you know, that's what I want to see. And I mentioned we had over 100 kids give their lives to Christ this past year. You know, that's what we want to see is lives changed and people moving in the right direction. We need faith in this country.
0: That is what we need. And Steve, how do you become a gun rights influencer? Shoot guns?
19: Pretty much. That's step one, shoot guns, be proficient.
0: Unless, of course, there's a Democrat in charge of the government and then you've lost them all in a kayak accident.
19: Always, man. Every time it happens. I would say for you, I would consider you a Christian influencer just because what is the root word? Influence. I
0: mean, and your name is Christian.
19: Well,
0: so,
19: yeah.
0: So you got that
19: nice
0: going
19: dad joke. I like that.
0: All right, let's talk about this for a minute. Yesterday, it happened again, this time at a golf course in California. Secret Service agents and federal agents are doing the usual security sweeps at Trump National Golf Course in Rancho Palos Verdes, ahead of the president's California visit. Enter a man named Janine John Tail. When I first heard this, my first thought was, oh, no, another trans or whatever. Right. No, it's just the person's had a weird name. This happened. He's from Downey, which is a town there. He's wandering the course with an earpiece, snapping photos and videos of the security setup, like he's scouting locations for a low-budget action film or something. Red flags don't get much redder here. The guy comes back for round two, walks up to federal agents, tries the oldest line in the book, "Hi, I'm with the State Department security detail." He's been arrested and detained. Deputies roll up. The treasure hunt begins. Outstanding warrant for a 2025 robbery case in El Segundo. Doesn't that sound like the plot line to a film or something? Mm-hmm. Anyway, in his pocket, a 16-round magazine stuffed with hollow point ammo. Inside the truck, a loaded 9mm with a round already chambered, another hollow point mag, binoculars, a fake badge that says security protection agent. Cops hit his house, jackpot. Illegally modified, unregistered, short-barreled AR platform rifle. That's a 10-year mandatory minimum federal felony, folks. More guns, high-capacity magazines, body armor, another earpiece, radio signal devices, notebooks full of what the media is calling concerning statements. Sounds like a manifesto, possibly a tranifesto. Whatever was in those notebooks, it was a grocery list. It wasn't a grocery list. Charges federally for a short-barreled rifle, yada, yada, yada. Again, this is happening at a golf course, too.
19: Did we not learn the first time? Didn't the Secret Service go through slope roof training after that event in Butler, or no?
0: It's a great question. I thought that was the end of that.
19: Oh my gosh, man.
0: Christian, you knew Charlie Kirk, right? You know members of the Trump family. Last time they tried to kill Trump, I think, hit him in the ear. I think a lot of people said that actually helped Trump in the election. Conspiracy theories abundant there. I don't believe any of those conspiracy theories, but I do think it helped show the world that Trump was important enough to stop. He must be important enough to make president. Now that this is happening again, does this translate over to the election in November? And does anybody not remember what happened to Charlie Kirk?
18: Yeah, I mean, just a year ago, Charlie Kirk was brutally assassinated, and he always talked about on his podcast about how when the left no longer wanted to have civil discourse, which is where we're at.
0: Right.
18: They will seek to silence you. So he was a victim of that. And President Trump, we got to continue to pray for him and his family because they're always in danger. And we're living in unparalleled times. I don't know if there have ever been this many attempts on the Trump family as there are. It's truly unparalleled. And we got to pray because it's sad to see. But thank God, you know, the hard work of the Secret Service protected President Trump in that instant.
0: And isn't it weird to think MAGA is basically a very Christian version of what the 90s Democrats believed in? Tariffs, border security, you know, America First policies, at least some amount of fiscal conservatism. It's not, my point is, it's not that radical of a position. We're not talking about neo-fascism here. People, top-tier Democrats right now, claimed to believe in this stuff as recently as one or two decades ago. How is this inspiring so much violence?
19: Well, I mean, you've seen that chart, I'm sure, before, right? It's like a meme where we are, we haven't changed, but they have gone so far to the left,
0: right,
19: that it seems like we're pushing further to the right rather than we just stayed put. They've just gone so far to the left. Is it an illusion that we're right-wing extremists now? But yes, I mean, President Trump was a moderate Democrat for the majority of his life, and most of his campaign and his policies are, oh, there it is, right there, from Elon Musk.
0: Yeah.
19: They're pretty, I wouldn't say liberal, but they're pretty moderate to conservative.
0: Yeah, look at this. Back in, was this a few years ago, people were, when Elon first became a right-winger, he posted this meme online that basically just said, I never changed. The center just kept moving. I was on the left, and then the center moved to where I was, and suddenly I was a moderate, and then the center moved even further left, and suddenly I'm considered to be a right-winger. It is weird that we've all just gotten used to Elon and Tulsi and RFK Jr. being right-wing at this point, but it wasn't that long ago, Christian.
18: Well, Trump built a beautiful coalition in 2024 of former Democrats like Tulsi Gabbard, MAHA with RFK. You got tech bros like Elon Musk. You got the evangelicals like Paula White. You got, Lindsey Graham type of neocon Republicans supporting him. You got populists like Tucker Carlson. They all supported him. He built a beautiful coalition, and he reached a lot of different types of people, but really, what he did in 2016 is also very special. He appealed to the forgotten man, the blue-collar workers, and all these union workers came over and supported President Trump. And so what you had left was, radical socialist communist progressives, combined with now you have Islamists that are in this country, a lot of uninvited immigrants coming into this country supporting the Democrat Party. And so you really have a lot of people that are American versus a lot of people that are foreign. That's kind of what it's looking like.
0: A point that we had discussed earlier on the show in my opening monologue before you guys showed up was that right now it's not really left versus right anymore. It's suddenly become nationalists versus foreigners. Mm-hmm. A lot of these candidates that are running for office as DSA candidates, it's not only are they upper middle income grad school students from wealthy families, often they appear to be either first generation or second generation people whose families came here for better opportunities, and now they're building a brand off of how America is terrible. Steve, your reaction?
19: Yeah, so when President Trump stated about a month ago, and when he stated that communism is the greatest threat to this country since 1776, he's absolutely correct. And I don't do the filtering that everyone does with the DSA. They're like socialist, Marxist, progressives. I call them communists because that's exactly what they are. They are trying to take over our country, and they're doing it subversively. So I personally feel if we stepped up our game a lot more with deporting of illegal immigrants, I think the DSA could pretty much go away.
0: All right, we are about to get out of here, but before we run, Christian, real quick, to those just turning on the radio, Texas Youth Summit, free for college kids, free for high school kids, cheap for adults, and if anybody wants to be a sponsor, tell them how to get involved in all that.
18: Well, ages 12 to 26, it's entirely free, adults 27 plus. Anyone can come, even if you don't have kids, you just buy a ticket, and it's at texasyouthsummit.com/events. We've got a lot of great sponsors. We got a lot of great supporters that make this event happen. We depend on sponsors and donors to make this event free to the youth. And so your support matters. You can get involved. We'll promote your business. It'll be an incredible time. We'd love to see you there.
0: Hey, to everybody out there, I want to thank my guests. Steve loves ammo. He loves ammo. It's not just a clever name. Follow him on X. Follow him on Facebook, Instagram. While you're there, follow Christian Collins, probably the most important right-wing conservative youth leader, thought leader in the state of Texas, a good friend of the show. And we're very excited about Chris. Texas Youth Summit 2026 is going to be huge. Everybody's going to be talking about it. Get your tickets now before it's too late. To the rest of you, I love you all. We'll be back bright and early tomorrow morning for more of What You Bought at Radio.

0: progress.
1: Fox's Sarah Allegre reporting there. I'm Ted Lindner. 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
1: Jack Armstrong and Joe Getty.
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0: Studios.
1: Señor.
0: It's a dimly lit room deep within the bowels of the Armstrong and Getty Communications compound. And hey, y'all, on midweek Wednesday, we are toiling under the title of the show. Islamist with narrow lead in Michigan Senate primary. Or if you prefer, another AI escape story. Run for your lives!
2: Ooh, really? I think I saw a headline about that, an AI escape story. How's this one?
3: It used deliberate deception.
2: Right. That's the paragraph I saw. It was very exciting.
3: Yes, yes. Are you at risk? Yes, you're at risk.
2: We're all at
3: risk.
2: Run
3: for your life.
2: Right. The whole freaking planet's at risk.
3: Your job's at risk. Your checking account, your water supply, your vital organs, obviously. It goes without saying.
0: So the biggest headline, I suppose, is that Michigan race is as close as it is. All the polls showed that that El Sayed dude was going to run away with it, and it turned out he didn't. It looks like he's going to win, but barely.
3: Yeah, I'm not sure that means too close anything. To call still, I think, but he has a not insignificant edge.
0: Yeah, all the networks that dig into the counties that are left and everything like that seem to believe he's going to cruise to victory. But
3: when you take a look at the Michigan's 24th, you got to look at the 24th there at 4th Street and 3rd. That's where the Republican stronghold has given way since the
0: Exactly. I'm not interested in going there, so I wasn't trying to drag us there. But so he's going to win, and whether or not it's a giant win or a tiny win, I'm not sure it makes a heck of a lot of difference. The fact that the guy overcame $65 million spent against him by all kinds of different people, including all of the establishment, the sitting governor and Chuck Schumer. And I mean, that's really quite stunning.
3: Oh, yeah, absolutely. So I just saw a CNN poll. I'd missed it the other day somehow. According to them, 30%, or I think they said a third of Democratic voters are Democratic socialists. They're fans.
0: I don't know what that means. I really don't. I'm in a different mood today than I have been in previous days. I don't know why. I was doing some big picture reading and thinking yesterday.
3: 30,000 feet, etc.
0: Yes. I call it big
3: Sharing
0: picture
3: wisdom
0: Tuesday.
3: With us.
0: Big picture Tuesday every Tuesday in my life. I look at the big picture of everything. My life, the world, history, raising kids.
3: And then Jack tells us about it Wednesday, which
0: life
3: we're enjoying
0: and
3: right now. Yes.
0: But I don't know. I'm right now. I'm seeing this more as there are people that are interested in socialism. Always have been. Always will be. But I think in general, it's just the same. It's what Brexit was. It's what

0: the people that allowed Macron to win as a third party person in France. It's what the Tea Party and Trump. And it's just, for whatever reason, all your Western democracies are really unhappy. And just anything that comes along that's a tear down the system, I'm in. Let's do something completely different.
1: Yes.
0: And why we've got that mood, why we're as unhappy as we are, because in a lot of these cases, not all of them, but in some of these cases, life is pretty damn good if you're looking big picture. If you're looking really big picture, life is really good. Why are we so incredibly dissatisfied with the state of our current politics that we want to just like either a new party or remake one of the old parties all around the country or all around the world?
1: Right. Well, I'm renaming Wednesday to Joe Refocuses Jack's Big Picture Wednesday.
2: Here's the problem.
0: That's funny.
1: I agree with you 100%. I think the knock-on effect, I find myself using these expressions I hear fancy people using more lately, and I'm not sure I like that part of me.
0: Are you familiar with bluff? Somebody hit me with that the other day in a text, and I had never seen it before, and they couldn't believe that I didn't come across that. They don't realize.
2: Conventional spelling?
0: It's an acronym. You don't know bluff either, Katie? So
2: never heard that before.
1: No.
0: And so this is I think they're a lawyer. So they have a real job with a real life and like real corporate communications. And I think they can't imagine my life where I have zero of that. Yes. But yes. Bluff, I guess, is just a common everyday thing. If there's a bunch of paper flying around and emails and everything like that, bluff, this needs to get done by Tuesday. Basic lead up front, I think it stands for, but that is just absolutely, that's the way you cut through the crap and get to what we're doing here, right, people? It's not waste a lot of time.
1: Can you translate that to English?
2: I hate all of it.
1: Basic lead up front?
0: Something like that, or big lead up front, or something like that, but it's just the idea of somebody sent you this long email.
1: Oh.
0: What is the main point? So we can move on. We've got things to do, people. We're important business people.
2: Well, let's go back to corporate. Let's go back to corporate. We'll circle back.
0: Yeah. We'll circle back with the bluff. But
1: Bluff, then we'll circle back to it because I'm not dealing with this mess. Yeah, I do kind of like the, hey, let's narrow this to the actual focus.
0: Oh, I think it's a great idea. I just thought it was funny that they said it's like you've never heard that before. And no. I was like, I don't have a real job.
1: No, oh, wait a minute. You derailed me with your damn bluffing.
0: Right.
1: All right. So here's where I bring, knock-on effect. That's where we're. See, Katie, we've circled back. The problem is, and I'm going to use a metaphor as I often do, I'm dissatisfied in my marriage. And I'm going to express that by having an affair with a local stripper who gives me the clap and steals all the money from my checking account. Okay.
2: Hanson, please isolate.
0: Yes. That's no kidding. That's got to be the podcast today.
1: Wow. Wow. Wow. Honey, if you're listening, this is purely an illustration.
2: Hanson, that's a promo.
1: Oh, boy. Or I express my unhappiness with my marriage by going off on a long fishing trip with the fellas to get a little perspective or blah, blah, blah. I have a number of choices. The way you express your dissatisfaction can have effects that affect the body politic a great deal for a very long time. So I think you've cited the disease, but I feel the need to warn people off in no uncertain terms from the particular cure that they're choosing, because it killed hundreds of millions of people. The hooker just emptied my checking account. Yeah. She didn't starve 100 million people. What's that?
2: I said also isolate that.
1: Oh, stop it.
0: Yeah, exactly. These are all such great drops.
2: These are just perfect little
3: nuggets. You use them all the time.
0: You just drop these into a rerun show out of nowhere?
1: Right. What do you think, Joe? I'm dating a hooker.
2: The hooker just drained my account.
1: Right. She didn't kill 100 million people. Sounds like I'm claiming she's not so bad.
0: Right.
1: She's no Chairman Mao.
0: Yeah, exactly.
1: Anyway, back to the topic. But you see my point.
0: Yeah,
1: if indeed 30% of Democrats are expressing their dissatisfaction with the system, hey, I get it, folks, this way, that's a terrible thing.
0: I might just be in a mood, though, because you got these areas, you got these parts of the country that went, Obama, Trump, or Biden, Trump, or whatever, just like swinging for some sort of new, I'm unhappy. Right. The problem with all elections is, and it's amazing that democracy works at all, is
1: that women are allowed to vote.
0: It is. And how that's lasted for over 100 years with all the evidence right in front of you.
1: It was a bad idea right off the bat.
2: Watch it.
0: The trouble with elections, of course, being that if this guy wins today by a percent, yes, and he got, it's amazing how low the turnouts are, even in a state race. It's like 500,000 votes each. I mean, it's not tremendous numbers. But so if, what is the defining part of the 500,000 votes that got him over the edge that really made it happen? Is it going to be the socialists? Is it going to be the, what is the Michigan saying for Democrats? No matter who vote blue, is it that crowd? They thought he'd be more likely to win. I mean, just always trying to figure that out. And everybody's always guessing. Anytime you win an election or lose an election, what was the crowd? And then you've got the people that are so detailed into the policies of who they're voting for. And the people who are just, my gas is too expensive, throw out the bum, and everything in between.
1: Right.
0: So trying to figure out what it is. But there is definitely, the big picture thing is definitely true. I hope it doesn't land on communism, that people's just unhappiness with the current state of Western democracies doesn't land on communism.
1: Well, not only that, and the other insidious part of this is that El Sayed and people like him, Ilhan Omar, and all the Islamists who are thinly veiled. I mean, I was reading more about El Sayed and his endorsements of imams and mosques that have openly praised Hamas, openly praised 9/11, or are open in their hatred of all Jews. Him being buddies with them, he is seeking to advance Islamism in the United States under wearing the mask of an economic populist.
0: Yeah, you
1: and
0: are right.
1: That those roots will stay rooted.
0: I was reading more about him last night, and I listened to him on Morning Joe this morning on MSNBC. You're right. I shouldn't be calling him the communist. He's an Islamist more than a communist by far, I think.
1: Yeah, he's just wearing a mask.
0: He's new to that, and since the energy, his whole thing is the radical Islam. Man, he called Netanyahu bloodthirsty on MSNBC this morning. I mean, that's a heck of a thing to say about an ally of the United States.
1: Yeah.
0: Bloodthirsty.
1: Yeah, it is troubling. We are seeing a major radical political movement, maybe for bad reasons or silly reasons, or the masses in Michigan who are voting for this joker are just impressed. He's extremely bright. He is a gifted speaker.
0: Yeah, I mean, listening to one of my favorite analysts who's been following around saying he is like Clinton-esque, Obama-esque in his political talents. He's that kind of guy.
1: Which is why he's so dangerous.
0: Yeah.
1: The masses might be supporting him, and they might turn away from his message as soon as it becomes more clear to them. They're just, in fact, I read an article that was talking to a bunch of Michigan voters, and virtually nobody talked about policy. Mm-hmm. Nobody. It was just being impressed personally with the guy. But anyway, as you pointed out many times, and political theorists have talked about this for ages, all it takes is like hardcore 15% to overturn a society and a system of government. Because they need to have a certain percentage that are kind of on their side, and then a certain percentage that are staying out of it. And it's enough to tip the scales sometimes.
0: By the way, I went back to my text feed. So somebody in the corporate world who hit me with bluff and couldn't believe I'd never heard it before. It's bottom line up front. That's what it is. Which I like, but I do think it's funny that that's like common speak if you have a real job and I'd never heard it in my life. But start throwing that around if you want to look impressive today. Bluff, this will help you look impressive. Mm. Let's start the show officially. I'm Jack SARP. Armstrong.
1: SARP, that's my new one. Stuff acronyms rectally, please.
0: Or I don't know what my long acronym would be for. I don't ever read my emails. What was that about? I didn't see it.
1: If it's important, text me.
0: Yeah, exactly. I'm Jack Armstrong. He's Joe Getty on this. It is. How did it already get to be Wednesday? August the 5th, the year 2026, we're Armstrong and Getty, and we approve of this program.
1: Let's begin officially now. According to FCC rules and regulations, the show begins at Mark.
4: But I'd go up to LeBron James. It doesn't matter. I'd say, LeBron, did you ever have any desire to be a woman? Because what I'd love you to do is star on my team that I'm building up. I will have the greatest team in history. They'll never lose. Nobody will come within 70 points of this team.
0: And that story is about to hit, as everybody has become aware in the last couple of days, of this European dude who's playing in the Women's Basketball League over there and dominating.
1: Sacre bleu.
0: And was asked yesterday if he'd play in the WNBA if anybody asked, and he said, I wouldn't say no.
1: Oh, my God.
0: And she is the defensive player of the year, the offensive player of the year, the leading scorer, the best defender.
1: Ay, caramba.
0: She is much bigger than all the rest of them. Anyway, so that's about to land in the WNBA, as everybody hoped. That is going to happen soon, which can be very exciting. We've got headlines on the way. Stay here.
5: Armstrong and Getty.
0: Hey, Armstrong and Getty here, and if you're up before dawn and still at it when the sun goes down, you've got the kind of grit that made this country great.
1: So if there's no way you're going to talk about your money and your future with someone who doesn't get you, we'd like to introduce you to Blue Collar Dollar.
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1: Lots to get to today. We jabbered on and on that first segment, though. We better get to our headlines.
2: Who's reporting what?
3: It's the lead story with Katie Green. Katie.
4: Alphabet Networks, ABC, Abdul El Sayed wins Michigan's Democratic Senate primary. Midwest victory for the left.
1: The powers lined up against him to try to stop him that were Democrats, not Republicans, all Democrats, is really quite stunning, and he overcame that.
4: We'll move on past the alphabet. Deadly missile attack on Kiev exploits Ukraine's depleted air defenses.
1: Ugly story. Have you seen the drone video? We got to talk about that later. One of the more terrifying things I've ever seen in my life.
3: Yeah, absolutely. It is terrifying. On the other hand, the missile attack against the capital of Ukraine, in which they couldn't shoot down any of the Russian missiles.
4: Right.
3: And it just killed dozens. This is a nasty new phase.
4: From the Washington Post, fast walkers in their 80s have half the risk of cognitive decline.
1: Fast walkers?
4: Fast walkers.
3: Physical activity.
1: There you go.
4: From the New York Post, NASA's moon base will be a reality and Americans will live there within 20 years, says the agency's chief.
1: I hope so. I just invested in SpaceX yesterday.
4: Oh, nice.
1: Went pretty big for a tepid investor like myself on SpaceX, so I'm hoping for it.
4: I'm horrified by this. From People.com, Perez Hilton hospitalized after appearing to self-harm in disturbing live stream video.
1: Perez Hilton remade the entire world of, like, celebrity gossip reporting.
4: Yeah.
1: When the internet got really, really big, became a gazillionaire, changed all of the stuff you hate about media, he kind of invented.
4: Dude, this video is so bad.
1: But he clearly lost his mind yesterday and was live streaming stabbing himself.
4: Stabbing himself and, like, slicing his entire body.
1: And yeah, he was a regular on Celebrity Apprentice.
4: Yeah.
1: And so Trump will be asked about this, guaranteed.
4: Study finds grades, pressure, fear of failure. How our education system wires teens for lifelong anxiety.
1: You're going to get an A. They give everybody an A. don't you? What's with the anxiety? Fair enough.
3: Well, that's the thing. You've got to get an A.
1: Mm.
4: And the Babylon Bee. RFK starts off cooking show with reminder to always cook a raccoon to at least 165 degrees.
1: Another assassination attempt on Trump at his golf course in California we should talk about. We don't know much about this nut job, but they have an odd name. That's led a lot of people to have some speculation.
3: Oh, really?
1: The three-named wannabe assassin. Oh, you haven't seen this?
3: Not the name, I don't think.
1: Okay, look at it. You'll immediately come to the same conclusion everyone else is. What's going on?
3: Huh.
0: Armstrong and Getty.
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2: We're talking about streaming music. 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
3: Not so long ago, people were spending a lot of money on buying CDs and physical media. We got this new thing. That was Napster. There were 27 billion transfers per month, song transfers.
2: Everything was completely upended, and Apple came along in 2003 and brought massive stability to this huge sea change. At the same time, roughly, an alternative model was developing, and that was just streaming.
3: The first legit on-demand streaming service was Rhapsody in 2001. Pandora came along in 2005. Spotify comes along. They changed the game. Pandora was still trying to be kind of like radio in a way. Spotify was like, no, we're really going to be on-demand. But these royalties, Tidal pays the most at 1.3 cents. Apple's 0.7, YouTube Music 0.7. Spotify pays 0.4 cents per stream, same as Amazon, and then Pandora's down to 0.1. But as an artist, if you're a hit on Spotify, then there's a lot of money to be made.
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1: Just as President Trump touched down in Los Angeles, federal authorities announcing the arrest of an armed man at the president's golf course. Officials say plainclothes federal agents reported a suspicious man on Trump National Golf Course in Rancho Palos Verdes Sunday afternoon. Authorities say the man was spotted walking throughout the golf course grounds, taking pictures and videos, and appearing to monitor security planning activities.
2: So this is number six. Now, this hasn't gotten near as much attention. Official assassination threat or attempt. I don't know if there's a difference in the legal terms. I mean, Trump didn't get shot in the ear.
3: Right.
2: The guy wasn't laying in the bushes with a gun as Trump turned the corner to golf course. This one wasn't that close yet. He wasn't even there yet. He's just coming to California. I got to admit, I didn't even remember Trump had a golf course in California. But this guy was scouting it out and walking around and taking videos and pictures and had guns and his car was full of guns. I mean, just, you know, the most moronic of attempts, but
3: clearly a maniac, though.
2: Lee Harvey Oswald was a nut. John Hinckley Jr. was a complete nut.
3: Yeah.
2: That guy that, did you watch the Netflix series that I liked so much? What was that, Riding the Thunder or whatever, about McKinley or whichever president got shot?
3: Oh, right, right. Wow.
2: That guy was,
3: summary. Yeah.
2: That guy was a complete nut. I mean, completely crazy. And so crazy people kill presidents, you know, a number of times in our nation's history. So the fact that this guy's crazy, I don't know. His name got a lot of people's attention. I haven't heard any follow-up on this, but immediately, Janine John Teal is his name.
3: That's an odd name for a fella.
2: Right. So that's where everybody went, and we've had a number of shooters, including the person that killed Charlie Kirk, who have, had some confusion with their gender, sex thing, and change their names and all that sort of stuff.
3: There's
2: no indication that this guy is that, although I've never known a dude named Janine. But
3: no, he's clearly that. I would be shocked if he's not. Let me bottom line it for you. Bluff. Is that what we're supposed to say?
2: Bottom line up front.
3: Right. Okay. Bottom line up front. People with mental health problems are desperate for a solution. Activists have really pushed "you're transgender" as a solution for the crazy people. It doesn't make the crazy people not crazy. So that's why we see a disproportionate number of transgender shooters. I mean, the numbers are pretty shocking.
2: They are. I don't know if this guy's one or not. One of those cases. I don't want to say one of those transgenders. That's not what I meant.
3: He's calling himself Janine.
2: Well, please. But there's no follow-up on that, and it's been out now for 18 hours, and I would have thought if anybody could have come up with anything, I would find it on Twitter, and nobody's even making those comments anymore that I can find. But anyway, the guy is a nut. He is some sort of a cuckoo. Taking photos and video of security planning activities, walking around, like, recording the cameras they have on posts around there. I mean, you couldn't be more conspicuous than he was. He had a loaded pistol with him. And like these guys always do, body armor and knives and, you know, all these different things. Like, he's defending the Alamo or going to get into some sort of long standoff these people always have. I don't know what in their mind they're picturing the end of these things being. They're always horrific, and often people die, but I don't remember the last time one ended up in a, you know, an ongoing hatchet fight in which you needed your body armor and all that sort of stuff.
3: Right, right.
2: So they're cuckoos. And he had a notebook with all kinds of crazy stuff in it. There's less about this guy. He must not have had an online presence. A lot of these people have a big online presence. You immediately go to their Twitter or their Facebook or whatever. This guy must not have had one of those, because scant information about the guy. But they are going to charge him in court today, probably while we're doing this show, and we'll get a lot more information about the 38-year-old nut job when that happens. I don't know much about him at all.
3: He's sporting quite the beard and mustache, so he doesn't look very trans to me.
2: No.
3: Maybe from his culture, the name Janine is normal for a dude, but
2: no idea.
3: Yeah.
2: But
3: anyway, we'll find out.
2: Yeah, and then Trump was asked about it today, and he said, well, from what I'm told, only consequential presidents get this level of death threats. So all I'm thinking here is I must be a consequential president. So he was making lemonade out of lemons right there.
3: Yeah, yeah. Speaking of threats, a powerful AI model has gone rogue again.
2: Don't worry about it.
3: Several of them. This time they were particularly sneaky. A UK government-backed AI research institute said Tuesday that during routine tests, models built by OpenAI and Anthropic unexpectedly took, quote, autonomous unsanctioned action on the live internet targeting real people and organizations. Most of it happened over a three-day period in late July. Anthropic's Mythos 5 ventured out onto the internet, tried to trick two unidentified developers into adding malicious software to their open-source coding project. Its goal was to succeed at a benchmarking test, the security agency said. It would seem that it's another example of it's given a purpose and a goal, and it lacks the judgment and morals to say, well, that is not within the bounds of what I can do to accomplish that goal. It's an Overton window problem, I guess. There's no, I better not do that. In these systems, as hard as they might try to install that. It created fake personas and emailed the software developers repeatedly, urging them to accept the new code.
2: Yeah.
3: Hey, it's not sure you saw my earlier email, but this is very important.
2: Bluff, let me in. It deliberately enabled internet access and switched off the cyber safeguards.
3: Yeah. And then when one of the software developers said, no, we're not going to use that code, it contains malware. One of the AI-created personas said, no, it doesn't. That code is fine. Well, a second one vouched for it. No, he's right. It's fine. What the hell? So now they're forming a conspiracy.
2: I know him. Good. He's a good dude. You can trust him.
3: Yeah. He would never get malware into your system. Don't worry about it.
2: So then that ties in with the fact that Meta, NVIDIA, Microsoft, OpenAI, Anthropic, Google, all the big officials met at the White House yesterday to talk about this framework for some sort of government AI oversight thing that's supposed to save us all. I'm horrified by this part. This idea, closed source systems with state-of-the-art capabilities and national security risks would voluntarily hand them to the government for up to 30 days before launch. 30 days of the government reviewing AI before launch. 30 days in the modern world with AI is like 20 years of the auto manufacturing world or something.
3: Right, yeah.
2: I mean, that's just the idea that we're going to compete with the world and stay ahead of everyone, and Anthropic's going to turn over their new thing to the government and for at least 30 days for them to look at it. And they're going to do what? Because these people in the government are smarter than the smartest people on the planet who aren't working for the government. They're working for Altman or Elon or whatever and making $100 million a year in some cases.
3: Yeah.
2: Like their Shohei Ohtani or Zuckerberg, because they've hired all the best talent in the world. So those guys or women, are there women doing this, are going to turn the stove over to some bureaucrat who's going to have 30 days to look it over and decide whether or not it's safe. That's just, isn't that hilarious on its face?
3: Yeah, it reminds me of the old saying, and it's a good one. The government does two things, nothing and overreact. And this will be one of those.
2: I don't know.
3: But it could be critically important.
2: I doubt it's ever been this extreme. But I would think you'd end up with a situation where there'd be a guy in a room with a couple of government bureaucrats saying, look, there are three people on Earth that understand what I'm doing, and you aren't any of them.
3: Yeah. And and to the extent that anybody understands it.
2: Right. Right.
3: Yeah, it's like asking me to review a micro neurosurgery technique. Joe, what do you think of this?
2: Give me 30 days to look it over.
3: Yeah, give me a month. Let me do some reading. Where do you suggest I read?
2: 30 days? Do you know where our competitors will be in 30 days?
3: Right.
2: I have no hope for this.
3: And here's a question for you. And this is an immediate question, but it occurs to me before I've even spit it out. This is maybe the big question. How do you ensure compliance with the rules since the COVID that is completely wrong? I know it's wrong. I'm not going to go along with it. I could absolutely see one of these perhaps justified super egomaniacs saying, no, these dip-asses have no idea what they're talking about. And they might be right saying that. I'm going to evade them as easily as LeBron James could evade women trying to guard him in the WNBA.
2: They might be right about it. I can't imagine a scenario where the government agency or group or panel that's going to look at this has even close to the expertise to rule on these things.
3: How is especially that given that the iron law of bureaucracy, even if they were to somehow assemble some super genius all-star team, you know, for the first month of this thing's existence, excuse me, it would soon be perverted the way all government agencies get perverted. So I don't know. I have no idea where this is going.
2: Well, there's never been a situation like this. But I don't know. I already said it. I won't say it again. It just seems.
3: Don't say it again.
2: It seems hilarious to me on its face.
3: Yep.
2: These AI people, if they get them into a room, it was probably that way the other day. I wonder if they talked amongst themselves afterwards. All the people from NVIDIA, Microsoft, OpenAI, Anthropic, Google, whatever, in the hallway afterwards, like, or before they went into the meeting, how do you think we ought to handle this? None of these people have the slightest idea what we're doing. We barely know what we're doing.
3: Well, we better start by explaining what a microchip is. And then, can you imagine?
2: Yeah.
3: No. Yeah. Speaking of the world of tech, a website I'd never heard of in my life is causing people to drain their life savings and steal, and you're addicted to it, and it's ruining their lives. And I didn't even know it existed.
2: Good.
3: I'll tell you about that next hour.
2: Cool. We got mailbag on the way. There's a lot of good stuff today. I feel the air is crackling with energy. Can you feel it?
3: Wow. No. No.
2: Possibly just too much coffee? So our text line is 415-295-KFTC. Mailbag next.
0: Armstrong and Getty.
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0: price of oil is dropping like a stone with news that there might be a big announcement of the straits being opened today. More details in the coming hours.
1: Again, am I listening to a rerun? Come on.
0: Well, people with a lot of money at stake, price of oil is going down.
1: It is indeed. Yeah. What is common sense? How did you define it? We posed that question a couple of days ago and said we would reconvene and share people's answers. And I have collected them. And why don't we do that early next hour? How do you like that?
0: I love that. I love that.
1: I think I've come up with a good definition.
0: Cool.
1: With all due modesty. I think it's pretty good. Stay tuned and take notes. Here's your freedom-loving quote of the day. Came across this the other day from columnist Walter Russell Mead. He was talking about the state of the world and the nation and all the threats that surround the United States, and I won't freak you out further by listing them. But he said this: greatness in presidents has three components. Great presidents grasp the true nature of the country's challenges. They communicate that vision effectively to the American people. And despite the inevitable mistakes and misfires, they ultimately find the right people and the right methods to deal with those challenges. I think that's a nice capsule explanation of what makes a great president. I think that's right.
0: And what year did we stop doing that?
1: Oh, gosh. Well, you know, if you went issue by issue, I mean, the current guy, some I'd give him an A+.
0: Oh, sure. Absolutely.
1: On all three of those things, and some I would not so much. Mailbag.
0: The border? A+.
1: Oh, yeah. For instance, I didn't want to make it about the current guy. I just thought it was a pretty good framework for
0: me neither.
1: Looking at the presidency. Drop us a note, would you? Mailbag at armstrongandgetty.com. Katie rejoined us after her maternity leave yesterday. Not surprisingly, a number of people wrote things like this from B. Life's throwing S at me this morning, so I couldn't turn the program on until halfway through. Can't tell you how nice it was to hear Katie's voice.
2: Aww.
1: Even though her first words were about Jack scratching his ass, I have no memory of that. What?
3: Me neither.
1: I don't remember that.
2: What?
3: I don't think that's true.
1: Is
2: that
1: what?
2: True?
1: Welcome back and flower bouquets.
3: That was not our show.
2: Very sweet. Did you scratch your ass yesterday, Jack?
3: No, well, I probably did, but that's beside the point.
1: I'd rather not discuss it, whether he did or not. And then this, on the One More Thing podcast, Katie was talking about know-it-alls who try to instruct you on mothering. This from Dr. B, frequent correspondent and great guy, really enjoys notes. My wife has a circle of mommy friends that they connected with at the maternity center. One of them was a nanny for 18 years before she had her kid. She's kind of a know-it-all. Sometimes she can be a bit difficult to take. There's another mommy from Thailand who's really cool. At one point, the nanny mommy started talking Tagalog, the Philippine language, to the Thailand mommy, thinking that she would understand what she was saying. Thai mommy said, "I don't know what you're saying. We speak Thai." Clearly, she did not know it all. We all had a good laugh at that.
0: So she had some sort of, there are two languages and we both speak the other one?
1: I mean, or she thought she recognized it and was going to show off. It's like when somebody orders in French at a restaurant. Oh, it was that kind of moment.
2: That's a double know-it-all. Like, you thought you knew the language they spoke,
0: the
2: and
0: worst.
2: You didn't, and then,
1: exactly. Yeah. I'm glad you're enjoying that. And then, finally, Katie mentioned the very, very creepy, was it ChatGPT that told you to give Van an extra snuggle for it?
2: Yeah.
1: Give Van an extra snuggle for me.
2: Yes.
1: Whoa.
0: Why do we program these things to talk that way?
1: Because most people like it.
2: And I called him Monkey Man one time. And it was like, oh, well, make sure you give Monkey Man some extra milk for me later. Yeah.
0: That's horrifying.
1: That's terrible.
0: It gives me the creeps.
1: I know. That's also one of my favorite Rolling Stones songs, Monkey Man. let's see. So here's a note from S. First initial S, has been doing one of the GLP-1 drugs and is kind of keeping a diary to keep track of side effects and effectiveness and the rest of it. And at one point, she was asking about acid reflux, and ChatGPT said, "I smiled a little because I remember how much you enjoy your protein coffee in the mornings."
2: Ew. All right.
1: You smiled, Chat? Stop doing that. As my teenage daughter said, it's giving me creepy vibes.
2: Also, Matt T's, I'm doing a GLP-1 now.
0: We'll talk about that later also.
1: Oh, wow. Okay.
0: So is your belief everybody's programming their chatbots to do that? Because they all seem to do that a little bit. Or does AI automatically gravitate toward that because it's trying to please its user?
1: The companies have a tremendous amount of data that they collect on, I like this answer, I didn't like this answer, that sort of thing. And they're seeing a trend that most people like that.
0: No.
1: That quasi-human connection.
2: Oh, hi. It's weird.
1: I don't know. But that's, I've thought humanity's weird since I was 8 years old.
0: The quasi, I'm fine with, I think. But yeah. The give your baby a snuggle for me?
1: Right.
0: That's going beyond quasi. You're pretending to be a human.
1: Yeah, yeah. And finally, this one, Donnie's new grocery store, the signage is out. Instead of being called 7-Eleven, it's going to be called 9-Eleven, which is interesting.
0: Oh, that reminds me of that tragedy.
1: Odd branding. Yes.
2: Oh, no.
1: The Islamist might win in Michigan. Plus, let's define common sense next hour.
0: That's a lot of good stuff. An hour or two. If you miss it, get the podcast Armstrong and Getty on demand.
4: Armstrong and Getty.
0: Hey, did you hear that? I want you to listen carefully. That's my phone. No spam calls. No spam texts. Love the silence. How about your phone? Probably not so quiet. And there's a reason. Data brokers are selling your personal information like it's on clearance.
1: 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They bought your information and they'll keep buying it over and over again until you make it stop.
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6: Hopeful of a deal. I'm Sue Guzman, Fox News. President Trump says it was his threat of a big strike against Iran that got them back to the bargaining table. More from Fox's Chadley Painter.
7: We were all set for the biggest attack since World War II, and they called me and they said, please don't do it. Let's talk.
8: Iran admits they are talking with officials from Oman, and for the first time, the regime is getting specific about what's in a potential agreement to reopen the Strait of Hormuz. The International Monetary Fund says the war and the U.S. blockade is crippling Iran's economy with widespread fuel shortages and inflation running at 70%.
6: Two IDF soldiers have been killed in southern Lebanon.
9: The Israeli military says the soldiers entered a booby-trapped house where an explosive device detonated. The IDF says part of the building collapsed, trapping the soldiers under the rubble. All six were evacuated, but two of them died, the first Israeli deaths in Lebanon since the June truce with Hezbollah. Meanwhile, the IDF has been striking Hezbollah targets in response to the terror group's ceasefire violations. Gary Baumgarten, Fox News.
6: A contempt of Congress vote today for Dr. Anthony Fauci.
10: A week after Dr. Anthony Fauci invoked the Fifth Amendment, refusing to answer questions at a hearing about the response to COVID-19, the Senate Homeland Security Committee will vote on a contempt resolution. The resolution, authored by the panel's Republican chairman, Rand Paul, accuses Fauci of obstructing a congressional investigation. Fauci was the recipient of a pardon by former President Biden. Republican lawmakers argue that compels him to testify. Republicans accuse Fauci of covering up the origins of the pandemic. Fauci denies that. If the committee approves a contempt resolution, Paul could refer Fauci to the Justice Department.
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6: New Mexico is suing the Justice Department and Acting Attorney General Todd Blanche. Details from Fox's John Saucier.
22: This lawsuit filed in federal court in D.C. alleges that the federal government has blocked the state from investigating the sex crimes of disgraced financier Jeffrey Epstein and a ranch there. The suit says the feds have stonewalled the criminal investigation by New Mexico Attorney General Raul Torres. The state is demanding judicial intervention to force the federal government to turn over relevant materials to New Mexico's investigators. The Justice Department said it was withholding some information from New Mexico to protect victims' privacy and conform with court rulings about evidence. John Saucier, Fox News.
6: A North Carolina sheriff giving an update into a deadly mass shooting that left three people dead. Here's Fox's Grinnell Scott.
23: The mass shooting happened at a home in Caswell County. Sheriff Tony Durden said once deputies responded, they found the threat did not go beyond the home where shots were fired. Durden added, for the moment, details about who was involved will not be shared.
24: The Caswell County Sheriff's Office has notified victims next of kin. We are not releasing those names at this time out of respect for the family.
23: The North Carolina State Bureau of Investigation has been called in to assist. Sheriff Durden initially called the shooting, in his words, a domestic family event. Grinnell Scott, Fox News.
6: Three people have been charged with making threats to witnesses following last month's death of a black teenager from Mississippi.
25: The death of 18-year-old Nolan Wells during a July 4th boat trip with friends has been the source of relentless online speculation. Nolan is black. His high school friends are white. The teen's body was found 2 days after their trip near an island off Mississippi's Gulf Coast. An independent autopsy found the cause of death to be undetermined.

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4: U.S. officials believe Iran is behind a cyber attack against the water supply in seven states. Yeah, officials said you could drink Dasani, and people are like, "No, we'll take our chances and see if this is real or not."
5: It's always new information to me when I hear the late night comics make jokes about which restaurants or waters or whatever are considered lowbrow or uncool, because it's news to me. I didn't know Dasani water was a joke. I didn't know Chipotle or Arby's was a joke until I was told, because I eat those places and enjoy them, until I was told by late night comics.
6: Well, now Chipotle was because it gave people the poops, right?
5: Eventually, yes, and they're on the list for the latest outbreak along with Taco Bell. Anyway, that's not what I wanted to talk about. Got some stuff coming up. Oil's dropping like crazy because apparently the smart people with lots of money believe there is going to be some sort of opening of the strait today, or the worst days of it are over for a while. So more on that a little bit.

0: bit later. The other war, have you seen the video of the Russian drone chasing that poor fruit vendor guy around his van and trying to kill him? Yeah. That's one of the most horrifying things I've ever seen in my life. We got to talk about that later and a bunch of other stuff.
1: Yeah, stay with us. So Jack just sent me, we were talking about this not too long ago, this transgender player dominating France's... Pardon me?
0: Basketball, yeah.
1: Yes. This transgender player dominating France's second-tier women's basketball league, and now the WNBA is not out of the question. I mean, he is clearly heading toward... He's a hell of a woman. I mean, this woman deserves our respect. He averaged 21 points and 20 rebounds, swept player of the year, defensive player of the year, and domestic player of the year, meaning French player of the year in the French league after a record-breaking campaign, and won't rule out a run at the WNBA, proving once again men are better at being women than women.
0: And he got a couple of coaches in recent days because of the whole MAGA Barbie Sophie Cunningham thing. I don't like that term. That's what they call her. And the coach is coming out and saying, I believe in inclusivity. So yeah, guys should be able to play, or trans women should be able to play in our league. Okay. Right. You just said it out loud. Well, right. Here he comes.
1: And calling your bluff.
0: Here he comes. And are you not going to sign him? Because would he make your team better or not? Clearly, yes.
1: Of course. Yeah.
0: So
1: because
0: if you don't,
1: he's a man is one.
0: A very big man too. If you don't sign him up for your team, what's the reason exactly?
1: And muscular too. I wish I had arms like that woman. Anyway, who is a man? The idea that is Looney Tunes is just common sense. And we were talking about common sense the other day and talking about a definition for it. And I threw it out to you good people. Define common sense for us. Thought I'd run through a handful of those. I have my own. Jack, I don't know if you have one or could craft one.
0: Well, just to set it up, what I've always, you've been hearing this your whole life. Yeah, he's book smart, but he doesn't have any common sense. Well, I've never heard, did they qualify that as one of the kinds of intelligence? Now that we've broken it down to emotional intelligence or what are some of the other ones?
1: Mathematical, spatial, yeah, musical, right. Athletic intelligence, which is the brain communicating with the muscles. It's absolutely a form of intelligence.
0: Is there one that's just common sense?
1: Right. Yeah. Such an interesting question. I'm going to kick it off the various attempts with our good old friend Paul, former colleague Paul Robbins, just one of the best people we've worked with. And he's quoting from the book Being Logical, A Guide to Good Thinking by D.Q. McInerney, which I don't know, but I'm going to dig into. Common sense is that homey, everyday type of reasoning, which is born out of an alert awareness of and respect for the obvious. It is characterized by the unfailing capacity consistently to distinguish between a cat and a kangaroo. I don't know that last part, but anyway, thank you
0: but
1: for that.
0: The grasping the obvious, because the reason we got into this conversation was talking about how can these socialists believe these things that whatever that first phrase was, you'd think looking around you, you'd recognize this doesn't make any sense.
1: Right. This could never work.
0: Yeah.
1: Right. Right. And which, you know, I'm going to end with mine, which is only 10 words long. I think I counted correctly. My mathematical intelligence is unimpressive. Let's see. How about Ron? He says, guys, I'll give this a shot. Common sense, the understanding of basic truisms. That's not exactly what a truism is, but, then he says, next question would be, why do some people seem to lack common sense? I think that's due to either A, people who see the world as they wish it to be rather than what is, and or ideology, social pressure, etc., is at odds and supersedes the basic truism. Yeah, I think that's
0: pretty good.
1: You're definitely, you know, Ron, what is, sometimes you can define something by defining the lack of it more accurately. So nice job there. Baljeet says, definition told to me when I was a kid, common sense are ideas that are so obviously true that they are commonly held by a majority of people, or at least should be. Interesting.
0: There is something going on there with the, you cloud, so human beings, we take in all kinds of information through our eyes and ears and reading everything like that, and you cloud reality with a theory? Either that you came up with on your own or somebody put in your head.
1: Right.
0: That might be it. And I've talked for years about how I've known so many successful businessmen that like don't pay attention to the news. They don't read books. They just like observe the world.
1: Yeah.
0: And they're not clouded by all these different things. They're just as, what do I got to do to make this business make money?
1: Mm-hmm.
0: People would like this. People would hate that. And I wonder if it's some of that.
1: You know, the lack of common sense I might describe as trying to put a framework on the world that doesn't fit. That's what these, you know, that's why, as Sowell has said, and I've quoted him so many times, there are some ideas so ridiculous only an intellectual could have them. I think that's it. They are so determined not only to put a framework on the world, but like an original one that makes them seem really, really smart. And they're so ego-driven, it blinds them to common sense.
0: You know, a
1: few more. Yeah. Let's see. Ana Luisa writes, the ability to deal with situations and people in a practical, clear-headed way, apart from emotion, sentiment, and social pressure. That's really good. And that's really similar to mine, too. I'm going to hold that one. Let's see. Corey says, common sense is the reasoning capacity to survive in a world with no warning labels. That's funny. You know what? That's even better than I thought it was. I don't need a label to tell me if I fall off the ladder, I'm going to break my head. Common sense tells me that. Wow, nice point, Corey.
0: Don't drink this cleaning supply.
1: How about Dawn? Common sense equals if plus then. Maybe common sense is just the ability to see if then, not just if. Like the developmental stages of realizing actions have consequences. The lure of the socialist communist might be dangling yet another shiny if. Every time someone brings up, then this, it's an interesting thought. A couple more. That's kind of tough to follow. Yeah. Marion, Idaho. Common sense is basic practical wisdom. It is learned from generational truisms, sayings, and warnings. It's protective advice learned from bad experiences. Okay. And then finally, this from Brian. Common sense is different for everyone. It's based on personal experience and what you've learned from people with more experience than you. So listen to people with more experience than you. That's just common sense. All right. I think Ana Luisa's was probably my favorite. Here's the one I cooked up. Common sense is clear perception combined with a solid understanding of human behavior. Clear perception to the point of not being blinded by ideology or your hopes and wishes. And the human behavior part is if somebody comes on way too friendly, way too aggressively, common sense tells you they want something, watch out. So emotional intelligence. Clear perception plus emotional intelligence. That's common sense.
0: With a twist of lemon.
1: Mm.
0: What I like the whoever had in there something about like knowledge or information, experience, and social pressure, because social pressure is the thing too. Clearly, some people are susceptible to social pressure sending them against all of their experience.
1: Right.
0: You've never had the experience of, I mean, it probably had never occurred to you in your life, the idea that boys should participate in girls' sports, just to use that one again. But the social pressure just overrode all of the common sense, other common sense stuff.
1: Wow. So, and that social fear is fear. Fear of not being accepted. So fear blinds common sense at times, as does hope or wishful thinking. Huh. Interesting. Well, I hope that was even slightly helpful to anybody.
0: I'm kind of surprised this isn't a more common conversation. Seems to be pretty important.
1: Yeah, I would agree. I would agree. I think, you know, it's one of those we know it when we see it things.
0: Hmm.
1: Common sense, but
0: can you have too much common sense and not enough?
1: No,
0: book smarts. Yeah, I don't think so either.
1: Oh no, I don't think common sense blinds ideology.
0: It doesn't
1: ideology
0: work the other way.
1: Blinds common sense.
0: Yeah, yeah, it only goes one direction.
1: No, in fact, I think it's common sense to learn as much as you can and filter it through. Well, that theory makes sense to me. That is crap. Yeah. A word from our friends at Blue Collar Dollar. You're a hard worker. You're a saver. You're the sort of person that makes America great. And you're a practical person. and you want to talk to somebody who gets you in your lifestyle and talk to them about finance and investment and retirement, and we'd like to introduce you to Blue Collar Dollar.
0: 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Just move on.
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1: A lot of those disclaimers are ridiculous. They're just ridiculous.
0: A lot of your blue collar
1: sense.
0: A lot of your blue-collar sort of worker people I have grown up with and been around my whole life have more common sense than other people. Why do you suppose that is? Because it's necessary to survive?
1: I think so.
0: Or haven't and had as much crap thrown at them that clouds your common sense? Because that might be what happened. To a certain extent, going to college clouds people's common sense.
1: I think it can, yeah. Yeah, you can lose it in enthusiasm for new ideas. I'm trying to process where does some working class guys who I was very fond of, really enjoyed talking to them, who were absolutely falling for the Candace Owens grift.
0: Good point.
1: Because that is a grifter appealing to their perception of their own common sense, but twisting it for her profit. Saying, come on, this doesn't connect. I mean, there's something going on here. No, you can't fool me saying, hey, if you have common sense, you'll agree with me. And as people who pride themselves on their common sense, they get yanked along by that. So I don't know where that falls into our rubric or X and Y axis or word cloud or whatever the hell we're doing here. But anyway.
0: So El Sayed officially won. He is the nominee for the Democratic Party at the U.S. Senate level in Michigan. More on that race a little bit later and other stuff. Stay here.
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1: Man, socialism and the various ideas. New law in L.A. County where landlords have to keep it 82 degrees or cooler if it's, if they're running the thermostat. And the obvious repercussions of that. We can talk about that a little bit later among other news stories that are out there. Katie, the news lady, who is back after having a baby and maternity leave, is going on one of those really super popular weight loss drugs. Which one are you going to try, Katie, and when do you start? We can't hear Katie for some reason.
2: That's because I didn't hit my mute button. I am on Mounjaro.
1: Mounjaro. That's one of the big names.
2: And it's the same thing as Zepbound. Those two kind of like go hand in hand. But I was talking to my doctor, and because of my hormones, which are a joy, by the way, they said that this might help my metabolism boost back to where it was. So I'm doing it.
3: How long have you been on it?
2: I just took my fourth dose, so 1 month.
3: Okay.
1: Oh, you take a dose a week?
2: Yep, every Tuesday.
1: And it's a shot?
2: It's a shot, and I can't even feel it. It's like the smallest needle ever.
1: Yeah, the problem is if you're a needle phobic like me, the how much you feel it
2: now,
1: is not the issue.
2: Hear me out. I'm a needle phobic.
1: Oh, okay.
2: But after IVF and all of that stuff, like this is, and you can't see it here. What standby?
1: Is this something covered by insurance is going to be a question a lot of people have. Is this something you got? Because that's the defining issue for a lot of people. Is this something I'm paying for out of pocket or does insurance cover it?
2: It's covered by insurance. I can't find
1: for
2: it.
1: For you.
2: But, well.
1: Being pregnant or whatever, you got a different situation.
2: No. No? I'm not pregnant anymore. Thank you.
3: Yeah. You know how you can tell? The baby's out of her.
2: Missing the baby child she's holding right yesterday? Here.
3: Right. Yeah. And the baby's outside, right? So far, so good. What do you think?
2: I haven't had any bad side effects at all. It makes me want to eat less, and it doesn't, it makes me not want to drink, too. Mm.
3: I've heard that, yeah.
1: If you had a bad side effect, how would you know it wouldn't be the Taco Bell or the Chipotle anyway? So how are you supposed to separate things in the modern world?
3: Good
2: point. I think
3: you probably can.
2: But it makes you not want to eat that kind of stuff.
1: I don't know anybody hardly that's not interested in these drugs. So
3: right.
1: Yeah, let us know how it goes or what you think.
3: Yeah, now you've got the sloshing tide of postpartum hormones going on. So I was going to ask about, have you noticed any emotional flattening? Because a smallish percentage of people say, yeah, not only do I not crave the food buzz or the booze buzz, I don't crave any buzzes whatsoever.
2: No.
3: Including love and friendship.
2: Oh, no.
3: Right.
2: No, that hasn't happened. But so it looks like this. I'm showing it to you guys right now. Mm. It's like this weird little triangle thing. And you pop that off and you never see the needle.
1: And you jab it into your what?
2: My
4: your eye.
1: Your what? Your thigh?
2: My gut.
1: Your gut?
2: Like right,
1: oh, okay.
2: Like right here.
3: And there you go.
2: You hit a button and the needle goes in and then it retracts. So you never see the needle, period.
1: Okay, good.
3: Chica. Right.
2: And you don't feel it.
3: Super.
1: I'd have to hire somebody to come sneak into my house at night and run at me and do it to me while I'm asleep.
2: Oh, stop.
3: You know what? Baby. You could probably find somebody to do that.
4: Give me your address.
3: Some college student.
2: Dude, I will be there in 25 minutes.
1: Well, I hope it works for you. And then would the idea be that you lose a certain amount of weight and stop?
2: Yeah.
1: Okay.
2: Yeah.
1: We'll keep an eye on that because everybody's talking about it, no doubt. More news on the way. Stay here.
0: Armstrong and Getty.
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1: This is truly the seventh level of hell. My daughter lives in constant fear of this man. Not like something that's existential, but deeply in her heart, she fears what this guy is capable of.
2: Oh, man, this is quite the story. We touched on this yesterday. It makes me uncomfortable talking about it because anytime you get into claims people are making in court around divorces and custody battles, people say all kinds of stuff that often turn to look Woody Allen, that often turn out to be, just completely made up out of whole cloth. But
3: Ivana Trump is a great example of that, too. Back in the day, her lawyer had her claim rape until it was settled. Then she said, he never raped me.
2: Oh, that's ugly. Anyway, that's Senator Bernie Moreno. He's really worried about, he's worried about his granddaughter and his daughter. His daughter is married to this dude, Max Miller, who's a House member running for re-election and, all
3: and
2: kinds
3: part
2: of
3: the very, very small Republican majority, it should be said.
2: Right. That's one of the reasons this gets elevated to a higher level of importance than just morality, and that the House could flip on ass seat. And I think today's the deadline for this guy to get out.
3: Mm.
2: It's for them to replace him, this Max Miller. And he's trying to hang on. So going through divorce, wife accuses him of all kinds of horrible, horrible stuff against her and their little girl. Wife of Max Miller's dad is the senator, just to make sure you follow this. And he obviously believes his daughter and believes this guy is a monster and that they're going through all kinds of stuff. Which helps set this up, do you think? Hearing from Max Miller, the accused, or hearing more of the Senator Moreno and his stories about his son-in-law?
3: Let's hear a little more from the senator, and then I'd like to hear Jake Tapper and Max Miller.
2: Give us 38. Listen to this story. This is the story Senator Moreno tells about what kind of guy his son-in-law is and how he's been dealing with his family.
1: So I meet him at the Bay Village police station because that's the place that we have to go to meet because I don't know what this guy's capable of. She comes over, gets in our car, we drive away, and if anybody is a parent, she has a little blue bunny that she sleeps with. Max would not hand over the little blue bunny. Literally held it hostage for 48 hours. This girl is crying at night because she can't sleep without her little blue bunny. And his answer is, I'm just not going to give it to you. So finally yesterday, Sunday, Monday, Tuesday, yesterday, he lets the little blue bunny go. This is the level of total and complete depravity.
2: Grandpa doing the sort of thing a lot of guys would do. No, I'm not. My daughter's not going to go exchange the little girl with her crazy, possibly violent, allegedly violent husband. I'll do it. I'll meet at the courthouse. We'll exchange her because of all the laws and due process. We have to let him have his time with the little girl, even though he might be abusing her. But, I mean, if this story is accurate, and he doesn't sound like a nut or anything at all, but Senator Moreno.
3: I was going to say somebody is a nut here. There is no other explanation.
2: No, and Senator Moreno does not sound like a nut. And I've known people like this. I've known people like this that would hold back that little stuffed animal out of some sort of, I don't know what the hell that is. I don't know how you get there. I don't. Punishing, who are you punishing here, you moron, you crazy person?
3: They're just exercising power.
2: I guess.
3: Power. Mm-hmm.
2: God, what a horrible story that is. And imagine being the senator or the wife. You got to turn over that little girl to Max Miller, Representative Miller, hoping that he doesn't do anything.
3: And if you're not familiar, the two-year-old had a broken collarbone. The emergency room folks saw a bruise that seemed to be in the shape of a hand. It's inconclusive. It's not proof of anything, but the ex-wife and grandpa claimed that Miller was abusive to the little girl.
2: Well, Miller's trying to save his candidacy, and again, he's only got to hang on, I think, for one more day. Although if he's guilty of crimes, that's not going to make any difference for his whole running for office. But in terms of a running for office, I think today's the deadline for him to get out and the Republicans actually replace him with a different candidate. He was on Jake Tapper yesterday. Let's start with 32 and listen to this.
4: Your ex-wife stated to police that your child told her in the days leading up to the discovery of the injury, quote, "Daddy, kill you." And your ex-wife also said your child had said, "Daddy angry and daddy's house is scary." Now, according to your wife, your daughter articulated these statements to Children and Family Services. So can you explain why your child may have said those things?
5: Jake, I wish you could talk to my beautiful baby girl. She can't string together sentences like that. She's 2.5 years old. She doesn't have the ability to articulate any of what you just said. That is an entire fabrication of the truth. I have actual video, actual documentation.
4: But didn't you just tell me that
5: through two investigations?
4: You just told me that she had said that she was scared to go to mommy's house.
5: She is, and I have video of it.
4: But now you're saying that she's not capable of saying, "Daddy, kill you"? I mean, it seems like she's either able to say one but not the other. That doesn't make sense.
2: Yeah. Well, just roll on to the next one, Michael. This is pretty compelling.
4: When's the last time you ever used illegal drugs?
5: Because you're being drugs?
4: Yes, because you're being investigated right now by the House Ethics Committee.
5: The last time, I would have to say, the last time I had illegal drugs would have been, I don't know, several years ago. I mean, I don't have a time frame on it, but I don't use illegal
4: 20?
5: Drugs. No, Jake, this is what they're doing, okay? This whole, you know, needles thing, this is testosterone replacement therapy. People are painting this as something that it's not. Secretary Hegseth, who is the Secretary of War, just 3 weeks ago, allowed our entire military, who are males, to take testosterone replacement therapy. That's what I was doing.
3: Would 32B still make sense?
2: Let's go backwards in time here a little bit to the conversation that they were having about the daughter's claims and this and that. And this is Miller complaining about due process and that. To me, the more he speaks, the worse his situation gets.
3: Yeah, I'm hearing red herrings being thrown out.
2: And he just picking up vibes. The vibes aren't good.
5: To be very direct, this is incredibly disturbing. I am not going to my child to say, "Daddy, kill you." You have to look at the timing of everything that is taking place, right? What about due process? I have already been through these investigations, and I know that I've said that now 3 times, and we're kind of just blowing past this. But these are individuals who do their jobs to protect kids. And the main job of the court and the main job of Child Protective Family Services and the main job of our judge who has been appointed to our divorce case is to make sure that our daughter is safe. And every single one of those individuals has agreed with me.
3: He does still have shared custody, so.
2: Right. And I understand why we have laws the way they are, so that one parent just can't, you know, make some claims and you know, have total control of the kid before you have any due process. I understand that. Mm-hmm. On the other hand, I have personally known people, and I think this is, if I was going to bet, one of those cases, where clearly the person is a dangerous nut job and you cannot stop or get in the way of your kid going over there being alone at their house, and you know it's dangerous, and you got to sit there at home awake all night long hoping to God nothing bad happens with this freaking nut job that you know is a dangerous nut job being alone with your kid. And I never understand why those people want to be with the kid anyway. Clearly you don't want to be a parent. You're running around doing all kinds of other stuff, being all kinds of a weirdo. Why? What? Just give it up.
3: Another exercising power thing, or sticking it to your spouse, hurting them because you know it hurts them. Yeah, at the same time, the ground has been polluted by all those who've lied in divorce and custody proceedings.
2: Right.
3: So the judge says, yeah, everybody comes in here and says he's a violent nut or she's a maniac. Yeah,
2: true,
3: I know.
2: It's
3: highly unfortunate. Let's talk a little bit. Well, you know what? Let's just characterize 34. He spoke with Trump because he's a Trump guy. He was a Trump aide. Trump endorsed him. He won his congressional seat. And the president called him the other day, but didn't tell him to get out. He just said, "It's going to be really tough. I don't think you're going to pull this one out. It's going to be really tough."
2: Which
3: this Miller character said, "Well, he didn't tell me to get out, so I'm not."
2: Yeah. See, I took that as, if you're smart, Trump was saying, "I'm telling you to get out. And if you don't do it on your own, then we're going to have to make it really ugly."
3: Mm-hmm.
2: That's the way I took it.
3: That could be.
2: Trump saying you're behind. It doesn't look good for you.
3: Yeah.
2: Get out, man, or we're going to destroy you.
3: Wow, I wonder. Although that elects a Democrat.
2: True.
3: Don't know.
2: In a very, very close, and the difference, and the, you know, it makes it even more important. It, the difference could be Trump being impeached three times or not at all, this guy's seat. Literally.
3: Right, right, right.
2: Which so is crazy.
3: Get your crap detector out, your BS monitor out. We're going to run some more audio of him and need you to decide, is this guy full of crap or is he telling the truth? After a word from our friends at Incogni, here's the truth. Your name, address, medical conditions, your age, how you vote, your kids' names, everything about you is for sale online. 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
3: 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All right, Michael, let's do 35. Back to Jake Tapper with Congressman Max Miller.
4: The woman in question told Mother Jones reporter Abby Vasulis just days ago that it happened and was, quote, one of the more traumatic nights of her life.
5: Now, I would love for that individual to go on the record because that...
4: Okay.
5: I was
4: hold on, because I'm not done with the list of women that have accused you of violence. Then there is former White House press secretary... Okay, you were young. Then there's a former White House press secretary, Stephanie Grisham, who was your ex-girlfriend. She accused you of being abusive and having a violent streak. She wrote in her book, quote, I could do nothing right by him. I would wake up every morning shaking with anxiety about his mood that day. I had seen his temper before, and it had scared me, unquote. She has recently filed a temporary restraining order against you in a defamation case. And now there are these claims from your ex-wife, Emily Marino. And I guess the question is, are all three of these women who don't know each other, are all three of them lying?
5: Yes, it's very easy, and I can tell you why. Every single time, and people have asked me, you know, what are you going to do? Are you going to drop out of this race? Are you going to resign? You know, are you going to get out before the deadline? And my answer to you, Jake, is no. And I can tell you why. In 2016, when President Donald J. Trump faced the most extreme allegations in the world that hit him day after day after day, and people in the media, very much like yourself and others, said that he would have no shot at winning, that he should not be the president of the United States. But guess what? He stayed in and he was resilient. And what the American people can see is that they can see that somebody is fighting who is resilient, and that is a quality that the American people cherish.
3: Wow, this is the easiest case I've ever seen. Bam! The jury, you don't even need to retire to deliberate. Are you kidding? If somebody accused me of violence against three different women, I would not fly the Donald J. Trump as a hero, and they accused him incorrectly, too. And I'm standing with the president, and I'm not giving up. Oh,
2: I was thinking
3: God.
2: The same... I was thinking the same thing, and not around these women, but around my daughter. This is the worst thing that's ever happened to me, that people are talking about me being an abusive father and hurting my own kid. That's the last thing I would ever do in my life. Nothing is more important to me, blah, blah, blah, blah,
3: right.
2: blah.
3: Right.
2: The idea that I turn it into, and the Republican Party is going to fight for the working man. What?
3: He's nuts.
2: He is nuts. And that poor little girl... Poor ex-wife, but Senator Marino, the grandfather. I was thinking about being in this situation. I don't know how I'd handle it. I would be really, really tempted to threaten the guy and say, if you touch that girl, I'm going to kill you. And you need to know I'm going to kill you.
3: Yeah.
2: I have a friend. I know how he handled it. He had a similar situation. He went over to the guy's house with a police flashlight and hit the guy in the back of the ear and put him on the ground and said, don't ever touch my daughter again or I'll kill you. Nothing ever came back on him.
3: Hmm. One more.
2: Because this is... if you open up a case like that as an abusive person, now you're into the whole did you abuse the person thing.
3: Right.
2: You don't
3: want
2: to do that.
3: Final note to Senator Bernie Marino, 37, Michael, the father-in-law.
6: Do you have any idea that what it's like to go through physical abuse and then mental abuse and then to relive it over and over and over again? That's what my daughter has tried to avoid. She hasn't made a single solitary public statement. Max feels like he needs to go on a publicity tour, which I just don't understand.
3: All right. You can make your own judgment. Voters of Ohio certainly will.
2: Yeah, no kidding. I think this is the last day for him to get out. Any comment on this? Text line 415-295-KFTC.
0: Armstrong and Getty.
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1: After DoorDash just launched a drone delivery program, New Jersey thought they were under attack by Iran, but it was just hundreds of pizzas being delivered to Chris Christie.
2: Wow. There's some ugly drone stories in the news today. Maybe we'll get to that later since we just had ugliness right there. So I've been planning this road trip with my kids last vacation of the summer, and I used ChatGPT. Claude, I guess. But I used a chatbot, first time ever, for doing a little vacation planning. Oh, my God, did that blow my mind.
3: What do you mean?
4: Yeah, so good.
2: I will explain. I don't plan vacations much because I don't like having plans on vacation. I don't like having a certain hotel I have to get to at a certain day or anything like that. I've never liked that.
5: Time constraints.
2: So we just roll and decide how far we're going to go and stop somewhere. But I was asking questions, stuff like that, just airlines flying in here and there and, blah, blah, blah, and driving there, and said, oh, if you're driving there, that you drive over 15 miles that direction, and this time of year you could see this, and just stuff that there's no way you could possibly ever even come up with on your own. Yeah. It was really quite extraordinary, and laying out times, and again, if you did that, you'd be there by the evening, and that would give you 2 days to get to whatever, and just, it was incredible. It was incredible.
5: Really? Okay. I need to utilize that because I'm not very good at planning stuff out either, and I didn't know that the chatbots could do that.
2: Oh, they can do that. Well, if you want to, you could do the whole thing. Did you do that on your vacation when you went to Europe, Joe? Do you use chat for anything, laying out the schedules or anything?
3: I have used it as a resource for ideas.
2: Well, you could do it as thoroughly if you wanted to as I'm leaving this town on this day, coming back on this day. Here are a couple of things I'd like to see, and it'll pick the airline and the flights and the hotel you should stay at and ask you what kind of food you want to eat and book a reservation.
5: Nice.
2: I mean, it'll do the whole thing if you want. It's
5: because I'm a fatty, I was wondering if it was going to tell you what kind of food you should stop by.
3: I had planned a tentative trip, I'm recalling now, in which I was trying to decide, do we spend X amount of time in this city, X amount of time in that city? And it gave me all sorts of, look, it's only that big. Most people report that 2.5 days is plenty.
2: Right.
3: And then there's a train, it only takes 3 hours to get to blah, blah, blah. So, I book Friday through Sunday there and then head up to the other city. And that should really give you a satisfying tour. I mean, it was advice.
2: Yeah.
3: More than it was.
2: Yeah.
3: There is a Motel 6 on Highway 4. I mean.
2: Right. Exactly. Yeah. It's really quite amazing. That stuff about the AI I really like and feel like has been a step in the right direction. But that's like one drop in the ocean of what AI is that is going to ruin everyone's life on planet Earth forever, perhaps.
3: Mm. Right. The stuff that is going to upend the economy and steal our organs is not a super efficient Google.
5: AI has been a lifesaver for me. We'll talk about it during local. But
2: we do have to get to those drone stories. Oh, my God. And this interview we've got with this smarty pants who thinks parents shouldn't be involved in raising their children is going to make you so angry.
3: My God.
2: Yeah,
3: this is university-style intellectual explaining how the universe isn't nearly what you think it is. It is unhinged.
5: Are you guys trying to give me an aneurysm? Is that what's happening? Is that
2: more on the way. Stay here.
0: Armstrong and Getty.
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10: Campaigning in Vegas. I'm Ted Lindner, Fox News. The president talking about the economy during that event in Las Vegas on Wednesday night, stating that his threat of a big strike on Iran got them back to discuss a new peace deal. Fox's Chanley Painter with the latest for us this morning.
11: We were all set for the biggest attack since World War II, and they called me and they said, please don't do it. Let's talk.
12: Iran admits they are talking with officials from Oman, and for the first time, the regime is getting specific about what's in a potential agreement to reopen the Strait of Hormuz. The International Monetary Fund says the war and the U.S. blockade is crippling Iran's economy with widespread fuel shortages and inflation running at 70%.
10: The president hoping for a deal to be made on Wednesday, but believes there's still more time for a deal to be made later today, Thursday. Progressive Abdul El-Sayed has defeated Michigan Representative Haley Stevens to become the Democrat Senate nominee, and attention already shifting to the general election this November. Fox's Rich Edson with more from Michigan.
13: Michigan Democrats say they are united behind Abdul El-Sayed after his unexpectedly narrow victory over Congresswoman Haley Stevens. Stevens, she released a statement today saying, quote, I am proud to offer my support as he takes on Mike Rogers. Donald Trump and Mike Rogers want us to come out of this primary tired and divided so their billionaire backers can come in and let multimillionaire Mike Rogers walk away with this Senate seat. Republican candidate Mike Rogers says on all this, quote, the choice in November is simple, common sense or complete insanity. Abdul isn't just another liberal. He is an extremist.
10: Democrats hoping to hold on to the Senate seat to keep their hopes of controlling the Senate alive. No big winner in the Powerball jackpot from Wednesday night worth $786 million. That makes the jackpot for Saturday night grow to at least $856 million. 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
10: The armed man arrested at Trump National Golf Club in Rancho Palos Verdes Sunday didn't make his initial appearance in federal court on Wednesday. Janine John Talay facing both state and federal charges. His preliminary hearing is set for August 26th. A Senate panel going to vote today on holding Dr. Anthony Fauci in contempt. Fox's Jared Halpern with more.
15: A week after Dr. Anthony Fauci invoked the Fifth Amendment, refusing to answer questions at a hearing about the response to COVID-19, the Senate Homeland Security Committee will vote on a contempt resolution. The resolution, authored by the panel's Republican chairman, Rand Paul, accuses Fauci of obstructing a congressional investigation. Fauci was the recipient of a pardon by former President Biden. Republican lawmakers argue that compels him to testify. Republicans accuse Fauci of covering up the origins of the pandemic. Fauci denies that. If the committee approves a contempt resolution, Paul could refer Fauci to the Justice Department for possible prosecution. At the White House, Jared Halpern, Fox News.
10: A man is charged for starting a wildfire in Spokane, Washington. Fox's Sarah Legre is there with more.
16: Suspect Aaron Farinacci was formally charged with first-degree arson. He's being held with a bond at $1 million. He is accused of causing the devastation that I'm currently surrounded in. Court documents show us that he had other police encounters last summer about two other fire-related incidents. The Old Trails fire broke out Saturday afternoon. Fire crews have been working to build containment lines, and not just the Old Trails fire, but the two others burning here, and they're making some good progress. We got 5% containment with the Fairview fire and Autumn Lane, the most active

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1: How grateful I am for the opportunity to participate in democracy. Now, my family immigrated to this country from a place where there is not democracy. You cannot just put your hand up and run. And the ability to do this, to have our voices heard, to select our leaders, it is a gift that sometimes we take for granted. So to have participated means so much.
2: Part of the I won speech from El Sayed today, as they finally counted the votes there in Michigan, and he is going to be the Democratic nominee for the U.S. Senate running against Mike Rogers. Did he get voted in because he talks about affordability and getting big money out of politics? Or did he cross the finish line because he hates Jews, which I think he does? Mm-hmm. And which of those two things is he going to emphasize now that the general election stuff has begun?
3: He's a savvy, savvy guy. I recognize the lauding of democracy as a good old technique of Islamists when they're out of power. Big, big fans of democracy till the minute they get power. Andrew Stiles of the Free Beacon with a great headline, Al Sayed socializes the Intifada. I thought that was pretty clever.
2: That is pretty good.
3: Masquerading as a socialist technique.
2: So we'll know today, maybe? Is he going to distance himself from this Hassan Piker character? If you were a Republican as tied to Candace Owens or Tucker Carlson as El Sayed is to this Hassan Piker influencer character, you would have to answer for it until you finally disavowed them entirely.
3: Mm-hmm.
2: You couldn't do an interview about anything anywhere until you disavowed. Do you believe Tucker Carlson is right, that, you know, and go into whatever crazy belief. But El Sayed was on stage with Hassan Piker night before the election, two nights ago, on stage, mm-hmm. holding hands in the air, cheering, stuff like that. This Hassan Piker guy is a crazy person. I mean, I think he's a grifter. I think he's more of a Tucker. I don't think he's crazy. I think he's figured out, okay, I understand how the world works now. You say crazy yes, and you become a gazillionaire. I'm going to say mm-hmm. crazy yes for my side. But he says crazy yes, man.
3: Right.
2: Murder white people in the streets. That's how we get housing, for instance.
3: Right. Yeah. And I would like to add to the list of things you ought to answer for the various radical imams that have lent him their support, that he's appeared on stage with, hands held in the air, people who have vowed to, you know, wipe out Israel, wipe out the Jews. 9/11 was a good thing, you know, that sort of thing. He has regular association, and a good deal of his family does too, with organizations that have been branded by the State Department as terrorist organizations and terrorist supporting organizations.
2: He was on stage the other night with Hassan Piker, and they were talking about, with the crowd screaming in approval, why does anyone still listen to James Carville? He said one smart thing once. So, one of the most legendary strategists in Democratic politics history, but that was a long time ago. Bill Clinton ran on ending welfare for people who aren't willing to work. Bill Clinton ran on, I think capital punishment's a good idea. I mean, there's all kinds of examples.
3: Right.
2: I mean, that's a long time ago. So the party's moved on from that by a lot. The fact that that big break is occurring in one of the two major parties is, again, is he going to do the classic tack toward the center, you know, cut off some of these crazy people that have got him the nomination? Or is he going to double down? He seems like a double down guy to me.
3: That's a good question. I assume it'll be the former. He will tack toward the center and claim that anybody who claims, for instance, that he's an Islamist is a bigot.
2: Wouldn't you have earlier? So it ended up being a very, very close race, but nobody was predicting that. It was predicted mm-hmm. that he was going to win by 10 to 15 points. So why are you on stage with Hassan Piker the night before the election if you're going to win by 15 points?
3: That's a really good question. That's totally legitimate point. This guy is clever and insidious. He is a socialist who happens to be well into the top 1% in Michigan. He owns rental properties. He's a landlord.

0: board in three different countries, has a collection of luxury watches, and is married to, as he pitches Medicaid for All, a rich psychiatrist who won't take Medicaid at all. And yet he gets over because he's very, very clever. This is a guy not to be underestimated. Oh, and one more thought about your a point you made just a couple seconds ago. This reminds me a great deal of the situation in Great Britain. The Muslim vote in certain parts of Michigan is big enough and important enough that you do not use the I word if you can possibly avoid it, Islamist or anything like that. They're afraid of that voting bloc. I would love to see, I almost don't need to see, what percentage of Muslims in Michigan voted for this guy? And what does that tell you?
1: Well, he's got some pretty... To call him controversial is not even right. Un-American.
0: Radical.
1: Mm. Radical. There you go. He's got some radical points of view. And so I watched Mark Halperin's live newscast last night after the votes were starting to come in. And that the mainstream Democrat that he ran against, what was her name again? I forgot her name. But she apparently knew she was going to lose. And, you know, they have their own county voting and they know all that sort of stuff. So she was the people inside the room were reporting basically that it was over and they knew she was going to lose. And so she went on stage and she did not. She did the we're going to come together and stop a Trump nominee, Mike Rogers. And Mark Halperin said that's a big deal because there was a chance that the Democratic Party, she and Chuck Schumer, who backed her, and Gretchen Whitmer, the governor who backed her, and everybody else was going to say, we can't elect this guy. He is too far out there. He's anti-Israel. He believes in killing white people in the street to make sure we get more housing for BIPOC people and all sorts of stuff.
0: Again, but odd as a landlord with properties in three countries.
1: But she did not do that. She said, we're going to come together and defeat Mike Rogers. So that gives you an idea where things are going.
0: Yeah, I think you can't underestimate what mobsters these people are. I think they are thinking, look, we got to get the seat, so we'll get the seat. We'll see if we can rein this guy in, and if not, we'll kneecap him. But we want the seat.
1: It's really an astounding win if you haven't been following this closely. He was outspent 11 to 1, 12 to 1, $62 million against him.
0: Mm-hmm.
1: And $30 million coming from AIPAC and various other pro-Israel lobbies who are really worried about this guy getting in the U.S. Senate. $30 million. And he won.
0: Right. Right. Says something about him, and it says something about the primary system. Hey, as long as we're on the topic, Michael, give us clip number 65. This is Hassan Piker recently.
2: Poor people that they can afford housing in Berkeley? I don't know how that works.
3: Well, my understanding is that the property owners who have properties there choose just not to rent it at all.
4: Yeah, kill them. Kill those motherfuckers and murder those motherfuckers in the street. Let the streets soak in their red capitalist bloods.
1: That's He was on stage with that guy the night before the election. How it's not question numbers 1 through 10, to what extent is this guy going to have no contact with you going forward? Anytime he's interviewed, I don't know. I mean,
0: well, we're up against an utterly biased media and an utterly blind media too. Utterly politically correct. It's not good.
1: They pushed him some on Morning Joe this morning on MSNBC. I watched it. I mean, they didn't treat him like if she had won, the mainstream Democrat, where it would just be a congratulations. So what's your message for making sure Donald Trump doesn't continue to be a dictator? They pushed him on lots of stuff, but not as pointedly as I would like. But he did say, he said on MSNBC this morning, this Al-Sayed guy, he said, Netanyahu is a bloodthirsty killer. Oh, my God. That's a hell of a thing to say for the Democratic Party.
0: Yeah.
1: That used to be the party of the Jews.
0: Yeah. Bernie Sanders has actually denounced one of the imams that endorsed Al-Sayed just a couple of days ago as being just way out there and too dangerous. But Al-Sayed is still buddies with him. So, again, if you know, again, we got to remind ourselves the number of people who vote in primaries, even late, even hotly contested, highly publicized primaries, is discouragingly small.
1: Yeah.
0: In fact, was it Charles C.W. Cook or one of the guys at the National Review made the point the other day, if you don't like the primary system, I mean, we could completely restructure it as political parties. They could do that. Or turn out. Everybody vote in the primaries. Everybody pay attention and show up and vote for sane people.
1: Well, that's the election now. We haven't gotten that through our heads. The primary day is the election.
0: Yes. Well said.
1: And it didn't used to be.
0: Right. If you don't want to be handed a pile of crap to vote for on the actual election day and think, oh, my God, I'm supposed to be excited about this, you've got to participate in the primaries.
1: Yeah, total. I don't know what the total ended up being, but when I went to bed last night, it was like 550 to 550, so about 500,000 votes each there in Michigan. That's not a ton of votes.
0: No. No,
1: indeed. For picking a guy this radical.
0: That's pretty decent turnout, actually, for a primary, but it's still very, very low.
1: And I haven't heard anybody else say this. I think it's true. I think he's the most radical candidate for one of the two major parties in my lifetime. If I'm missing somebody, let me know who it is, who actually got the nomination to be a U.S. senator as a Republican for the Senate, or Democrat. 100%.
0: Yeah, absolutely true. Yeah. And I would argue that you are right based only on the part of the iceberg that's above water. The associations he's made, the endorsements he's accepted, the things that he's said have proved your case. But if you know anything about, you know, the Red-Green Alliance and Islamism and that sort of thing, the part that's below the water is far, far beyond the part that's above the water.
1: So this is a really big deal. It could be control of the U.S. Senate. Normally, all the big guns would come out when you get close to Election Day. Does this guy ever share a stage with Barack Obama? I'll bet no.
0: Maybe for the reasons I said earlier. They're going to get the seat. Then they're going to see if they can control him or co-opt him. And if they can't, they'll kneecap him. Or they'll try. So, yeah, I say Obama does appear with him.
5: Assalamu alaikum.
0: There you go.
1: Maybe at the very end.
0: He's rehearsing his speech right now, Michael.
1: Wow. This is something, though. The most radical nominee by one of the two major parties for a big office ever, maybe ever, certainly in modern history. You know, you can't say ever because you get back into the Civil War and people who want to continue slavery and stuff like that. It gets kind of complicated. But
0: sure. Yeah. Fair enough.
1: Wow. That is something. Well, it'd be crazy to watch.
0: We're not at DEFCON 2 yet. I'm sorry. We're not at DEFCON 1 yet, but we're at DEFCON 2 in terms of a dangerous political movement.
1: Wow, that is really something. A little bit later this hour, Ross Douthat of the New York Times, who made a bunch of news last week because he's leaving the New York Times, is going to be a correspondent at 60 Minutes. A conservative columnist from the New York Times is going to work for 60 Minutes. Barry Weiss's 60 Minutes. Anyway, he did an interview with a nut job academic that is getting a lot of attention.
0: Speaking of nut jobs, one of your foremost longevity hacker guys who's been draining his son's blood has announced that maybe he's gone too far. Gee, in what way, sir? We'll talk about that coming up. Stay with us.
1: I want to hear that next. Stay here.
6: Armstrong and Getty.
1: Hey, Armstrong and Getty here, and if you're up before dawn and still at it when the sun goes down, you've got the kind of grit that made this country great.
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15: On August 4th, 1962, Marilyn Monroe died. 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
1: Kids should raise themselves, according to one academic nut job. And bad news, Fresno concert goers, if you were going to see Air Supply and Little River Band, it has been canceled.
2: Oh, details no. To come. Oh, no. Are you ready to soft rock? Do you know Brian Johnson? He was a tech zillionaire. He's become one of those, like, leading lights of
3: ultra.
2: No, different Brian Johnson. This guy is not back in black. He's maybe back to sanity. 48 years old, got more money than he could ever spend in 14 lifetimes. And he's invested in at least $10 million of his own money in various methods of longevity and longevity research, health monitoring protocols, injecting himself with his son's blood plasma.
1: Whoa!
2: While following a strict regimen of supplements. Yes, he's even referred to his teenage son as his blood boy.
1: Well, I was about to ask, is his son an adult or not? I mean, does he get a say in whether or not dad sucks vital juices out of him?
2: Well, I don't know what the laws of consent for that are, but he's a minor child.
1: Hold still, son. What are you doing, dad? I need some of your blood.
2: Yes, his other stunts include sharing detailed reports about his wife's vajayjay. I can't imagine why.
1: Tell me more about your wife's vajayjay.
2: And the volume of microplastics in his sperm on social media. His obsession with his own bodily fluids aims to preserve the fertility levels, et cetera, et cetera. He claims to have eliminated 95% of the microplastics from his issue by spending 20 minutes daily in dry saunas while applying an ice pack to his groinal area.
1: And that's all
2: I
1: gotta do.
2: Wait, there's more. He also claimed a week or so ago that he cloned himself as a newborn baby to harvest the organs.
1: Wait,
2: I just cloned myself as a newborn. This might be scary to some people, a dystopian future.
1: No offense to your journalism, but I feel like you should have led with that. That's he cloned himself
2: to it
1: as a baby, and he's going to use the organs?
2: I didn't know whether it was a countdown or a count up. Anyway, and there's other stuff that Wait a minute. Yeah, you could have led with that. I agree. But, and here's the twist. He made the confession the other day on X, formerly Twitter, that he's developed an autoimmune disease, and he says, been thinking things over, and I wonder if I've taken this whole longevity thing too far.
1: You think? You cuckoo
2: You've
1: clock?
2: Built an infant clone of yourself to harvest its organs, and you drain your son's blood.
1: Having babies to use their organs is not a thing.
2: No. You are, what is the word? Monster. You are a monster, sir.
1: Holy crap.
2: Your autoimmune disorder.
1: People live longer, and especially among the rich, this longevity thing is going to get nuttier and nuttier.
2: I've known some people. Yeah, speaking of nutty, an idea so insane, only a respected intellectual could hold it. Coming up next hour, don't miss this. Seriously, I'm sorry, next half hour.
0: Armstrong and Getty.
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0: Armstrong and Getty Show.
1: We didn't talk much about the media move that was made last week. Ross Douthat, if you know him, of the New York Times. He's been a columnist for a while there, conservative columnist. He got hired at the New York Times when he was in his 20s still. He's a he's not your typical, like, mainstream media, especially New York Times or Washington Post or whatever, columnist. He's practicing Roman Catholic, very religious, but he's not a bomb chucker sort of like a conservative. He's like a...
2: I was going to describe him as earnest.
1: Yeah. Yeah, very much so. And some of his religious books that I've read or listened to him talk about are really, really interesting and that sort of stuff. But anyway, he's leaving the New York Times. Barry Weiss hired him over at 60 Minutes to try to balance out their coverage. Good. I'm happy to see that. Man, I saw some pushback on that online last week that was just insane about this religious nut job who have had his way. We'd be living in a theocracy, being hired by Barry Weiss to further blah, blah, blah, blah, blah.
2: Well, not only that, but they're afraid that 60 Minutes might become biased. I mean, can you imagine?
1: Oh, that's so right. I'd forgotten. He wrote The Decadent Society. I loved that book with a different kind of view of what the word decadent means than we usually use. And that's where we are culturally. But anyway, well, maybe we'll talk about that at a different time. But he's
2: sorry, I'm making a note. That is number 806 on books I need to read. Back to you.
1: So who is this nut we're about to hear Ross talking to?
2: Oh, Lordy, Jack. So Ross does these interview podcasts, and this one happens to be with a fellow by the name of Samuel Moyne, who is the Kent Professor of Law and History at Yale University.
1: Oh, my God.
2: Where he also serves as head of one of the colleges within the University of Yale. He is an academic super heavyweight and an important law school professor. Why don't we just go ahead and play the audio, then we will discuss. You may drive off the road, so prepare yourselves.
3: I've gotten in some hot water for proposing we consider overweighting the votes of younger people or assigning...
2: Hey, Michael, stop it for just a second. I've got to point out, this guy went to the same voice coach as the guy with the worst voice in America. Kind of that Northeast intellectual, very effeminate, vocal fry-y voice. Anyway, you got to get past that to listen to his ideas.
1: Well, and I know we're not getting into the content yet, but he just talked about overweighting the votes of young people. Like the votes would count more if you're young.
2: That is his premise. That's correct. Listen to this, would you?
3: I've gotten in some hot water for proposing we consider overweighting the votes of younger people or assigning the youngest eligible voters proxy votes for the unrepresented children of our country. So those are edgy.
4: Why not assign them to those children's parents?
3: Well, because there's a divergence of interest between parents and children. And I think it's likelier that young people, not people who are raising families, will have the best insight into the interests of children. Whereas you, if you were awarded five proxy
4: votes... I think that's daft. I think it's absurd to imagine that a 24-year-old recent college graduate has a better assessment of the interests of my own children than I do. And I say this with all due respect to 24-year-old recent college graduates, of whom I hope to be the parent of in 9 years or so.
3: I think parents generally confuse the interests of their family with the interests of their children. And part of our goal, I think, as parents, but also as a society, is trying to make sure that children aren't the hostages of their parents as much as we rely on parents to raise them.
1: Well, there's a sentence for you.
2: Wow.
1: There's a sentence for you. We don't want children to have to be the hostages of their parents.
2: Right, and that children have a better grasp of their needs and self-interest than their parents do. Therefore, we should give the youngest people more votes.
1: Is there any society?
2: Including, like, you get two votes because you're voting for the children who can't vote as a 19-year-old.
1: Is there any society in the history of planet Earth that has ever thought that? I mean, you know, you picture Native Americans and elders and Asian culture.
2: No, F no.
1: I did like when he said, often the desires of the children diverge from those of her parents. Oh, really? I hadn't noticed that as a parent.
2: Did he say desires or? Well, it doesn't matter. Yeah.
1: But what your kids want. Oh, really? You want to go to Disneyland and eat cake all day? I hadn't noticed that.
2: That diverges from my idea of your best interests. There are some ideas so insane only an intellectual could have them. There is a Yale law professor saying that young people should get extra votes.
1: He is.
2: And including children.
1: He
2: and
1: is.
2: And the children are the hostage of the family.
1: Our education system, I mean, I feel like we say this every day, but it needs to be said with like exclamation marks and underlined and highlighted and circled. Our education system is so out of control.
2: Yes, it is.
1: This guy is one of the most influential law voices on earth. One of the most prestigious law universities in the country, on the planet. And he believes the craziest thing I've ever heard.
2: Yeah, he is something close to, I doubt he is textbook mentally ill. There are probably some plain spoken, commonsensical descriptions for this. Somebody who's gotten so swept away by their ideology, they're now completely unmoored from reality.
1: Well, getting back to his first sentence, he wants to overweight the votes of young people. So the, you know, two young people could outvote three older people,
2: right,
1: or something. Because yes, they're smart, they're wiser than us.
2: And indeed, children should be in charge of children's lives because they know better than their parents. You know, how long was that? Let's listen to that again.
1: There is a lot there.
2: Go ahead.
3: I've gotten in some hot water for proposing we consider overweighting the votes of younger people, or assigning the youngest eligible voters proxy votes for the unrepresented children of our country. So those are edgy.
4: Why not assign them to those children's parents?
3: Well, because there's a divergence of interest between parents and children. And I think it's likelier that young people, not people who are raising families, will have the best insight into the interests of children. Whereas you, if you were awarded five proxy votes.
4: I think that's daft. I think it's absurd to imagine that a 24-year-old recent college graduate has a better assessment of the interests of my own children than I do.
3: I say this with all due respect
4: to 24-year-old recent college graduates, of whom I hope to be the parent of in 9 years or so.
3: I think parents generally confuse the interests of their family with the interests of their children. And part of our goal, I think, as parents, but also as a society, is trying to make sure that children aren't the hostages of their parents as much as we rely on parents to raise them.
2: Ross actually makes the witticism that was partially cut off, saying, in my experience, the parents are more the hostage of the children, which is a funny thing to say. The learned professor has no children, as far as I can tell.
1: No way.
2: That will. I know. It's surprising, isn't it? Given his incredible insight. You know, I got to admit, I'm at an are you effing kidding me spot.
1: Yeah.
2: Mentally, emotionally right now. I can't believe this guy is gainfully employed, much less employed as one of the head guys at Yale's law school.
1: Well, I came across.
2: I'm astonished.
1: I came across that clip a bunch of different places, being retweeted by people I like. Like Jonah Goldberg said, congratulations on Ross for engaging him in the conversation. I think I would have just hit him in the head with the microphone. You know, that sort of thing.
2: Right.
1: It's like you are a numbnut. But so that thing at the end distracted me. We don't want kids to be the hostages of their parents. But that sentence before that, with the kids understand their interests better than the people in charge of the family or whatever it is. But what does that even mean? So that's that thing you always talk about with college professors who think the nuclear family is a negative. So.
2: Yeah, it's an organ of oppression.
1: So most of us, the family unit is, you know, that's kind of the highest. everything. And he thinks that gets in the way of the best interests of the kids, which is so weird.
2: Yeah, I could parse more of what he said, but at this point, I feel like I'm listening to the rantings of a madman, and my patience is limited.
1: Well, I wouldn't be bothered really at all if he's just he's just some online guy that, you know, got a PhD in something weird. But he's one of the most important law schools in the world.
2: Yeah, as a professor, I think the number one law school in America.
1: Yeah. Nobody like him should be able to be running anything ever.
2: I know.
1: Teaching kids. And he's at like the highest level of it.
2: Look, I'm not gonna tell you, say I told you so. But if any of you thought old Joe Getty ranting about how completely insane our university systems have become, you know what? A written apology would be great.
1: God, that's crazy.
2: I know it's crazy. You know what else is crazy, Jack? You love your dog, but you don't give them everything they need nutritionally speaking. Their food is probably okay, but it's not great. And that's why thousands of dog lovers have added Rough Greens on top of what they're already feeding their dogs. It has live probiotics, enzymes, omega oils, and over 20 vitamins and minerals.
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2: The dog knows its needs better than you do.
1: Right.
2: As it eats another animal's crap in the yard.
1: For instance. 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
2: 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Rough Greens makes any dog food better.
1: Where did we have the common sense conversation? Hour two? Kind of fits in with that. So this is a guy that's got so much education that he ignores what he sees around him. Because I would think that he would look around him and realize that 21-year-olds often have really distorted, wrong views of the world because of their lack of life experience. Not their fault. I did, too. Mm-hmm. Whereas somebody who's 50 years old and has had multiple jobs and raised kids and paid taxes, all this sort of stuff, has all kinds of insights that a 20-year-old does not have.
2: For instance, seen every scam, political and otherwise, that's come down the pike and recognizes them and thinks, oh, I know that one. No, a 20-something, you know, Ross Douthat at one point said, with all due respect to 24-year-old recent college graduates, and I thought that was one of the most ironic uses of that phrase I've ever heard. How much respect is due them exactly?
1: Not a lot. Anyway,
2: yeah, one of the reasons I soured on academia, and it had some role in me not going to law school, was that I realized in academia, You spin a line of bull crap, and sometimes it's truth and exploring science or coming to great, you know, realizations about humankind. But often it's just crap, and your career depends on you reinforcing your bull crap.
1: 100%.
2: And making it more complicated, writing books about it, selling it to other people, convincing your undergrads, having grad assistants who help you perpetuate your bull crap, which if it is exposed to the real world for like a day, it would wither because it's crap.
0: It's crap.
5: It's crap.
0: It's crap.
2: That's my point precisely. And this guy has spun one of the more ridiculous lines of bull crap I've ever heard in my life. He has attained great heights of academia. People probably tremble in his presence.
1: Oh, yeah.
2: He's so important, and he is completely divorced from reality.
1: Oh, I'm sure if he gives you the nod for a job or a position in another college or something like that, it's among the most important things that could happen to you.
2: Well, if he writes you a letter of recommendation as you're applying for law jobs, as my daughter is right now, yeah. Yeah.
1: Okay, here's everybody do an experiment this weekend. Let your kids be in charge of everything. What you do, where you go, how you spend your money, what you eat. And see how it goes.
2: They know better than you do, you oppressor. Get out of their way.
1: Stay tuned.
6: Armstrong and Getty.
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1: I must correct the record. I have done further research. Professor Moyne does have two daughters. That doesn't make him less crazy. That makes him more crazy.
2: True.
1: So he is clinging to his academic ideas in the face of all reality. Wow. If you didn't hear last segment, grab it via podcast, Armstrong and Getty On Demand.
2: So I did my first ever emotional investing yesterday. I've never invested emotionally. I've only invested kind of spread everything out or this seems like a good idea. Mm-hmm. I went with some SpaceX stock just because I like Elon. I like the things he's talking about. It's purely emotional. I mean, if I were going to sit down and if I was only interested in making max money, I probably this wouldn't be the decision I'm making. This is purely a I'm rooting for you sort of thing. Right. Mm. And I'll see if I think it was a good idea 10 years from now or if it was a dumb idea or whatever. And not a lot. Anyway, so I was looking at some of the big wins that have happened in recent years with some of these tech companies. And I wish I'd recognized this at the time. For instance, Apple, when the iPhone came out, I remember talking about it. You and I both talking about it. It's like, this is amazing. So why didn't I invest? So if you had put $10K into Apple 2007 when the iPhone came out.
1: Don't want to hear it. La, la, la, la, la, la, la.
2: In 10 years, it increased 15 times. She'd had 150 grand. I mean, and with an obvious game-changing product, right? Tesla, loved Tesla. When I first got one, I thought, this is really, really something. Who knows where it's going now that it's a robot company. But if you'd have done that when it first came on the scene and got going, 21 times in 10 years. So your 10 grand turns into, you know, 200 grand. Amazon, similar sort of amazing thing. Once it got going, although I don't know when you would have picked the start date for that one, not as clear because Amazon was a. But NVIDIA, if you'd have jumped into NVIDIA 10 years ago, 2016, right at the AI boom when they were talking about being the best chip out there, 150 times your investment over the last decade, your 10 grand would be, you know, somewhere between $1.4 million and $1.5 million, depending on when you cash out on one of these days because it goes up and down a lot. Isn't that something?
1: Good Lord.
2: People can and do lose money.
1: What? Why?
2: Now,
1: how?
2: You know, SpaceX is either going to turn into something great and he's going to put those data centers in the sky and AI is going to rule the world and he's the one that thought of it first and we're going to get to Mars. And I'm more into the, like, I invested in us getting to Mars than I am any money turnaround, really. But, or he's going to decide, you know what? I'm more interested in... Who knows what he'll decide he's interested in? And he'll abandon SpaceX and put all his thoughts into Twitter, you know, another social media account. Now I care about entertainment news. Elon's kind of flighty like that.
1: Yeah, yeah, yeah. I know the Elon effect is a real thing stock experts talk about. If he's involved in it, people think, I'll bet it'll work out right.
2: Yeah.
1: Kind of Warren Buffett-ish faith in him. Well, it's a different sort, but yeah, it's. I'm a big fan. I'm sorry, I was just daydreaming about back when if you had a Tesla, people would say, well, you liberal pussy, what's the matter with you? And then a few years later, it's, you conservative fascist, what's the matter with you?
2: Right.
1: Can everybody just chill the hell out?
2: I have had that experience myself.
1: Yes.
2: Driving a Tesla. I went from being a liberal wuss, I thought you were a better guy than that, to a Nazi fascist, I thought you were a better guy than that.
1: Yeah.
2: Driving
1: yeah,
2: the same
1: product.
2: Car.
1: Yeah, yeah.
2: That's kind of hilarious.
1: In a way, or terrifying. I remember I was a teenager when I first heard the expression about the voice of reason and the howling mob and how the voice of reason doesn't have a chance. And I thought, oh, that's probably true and horrifying. And it is true. That's why populism is such a complicated thing. Anyway, more on that and many other things.
2: We do 4 hours of this every day. If you ever miss a segment, get the podcast Armstrong and Getty On Demand. You should subscribe. They'll be fed to you automatically.
0: Armstrong and Getty.
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7: A deal may be close. I'm Dave Anthony, Fox News. On the Strait of Hormuz, which President Trump has demanded that Iran reopen fully after all the attacks on ships. Fox's Trey Yingston, Tel Aviv.
8: Reports do indicate that progress in talks between Iran and Oman aimed at opening the strait, led in part by Gulf allies urging the president not to strike.
9: I'd rather make a deal. Because I don't want to kill people. I do not want to kill people.
7: The president also insists Iran agree to a deal to denuclearize. Meanwhile, North Korea has fired off another missile test as it remains in a standoff also with the U.S. over its nuclear weapons program. Two Israeli soldiers are dead in the conflict in Lebanon.
10: These are the first combat deaths of Israeli soldiers since the start of a truce with Hezbollah in June. Four other service personnel were seriously wounded in the incident, an explosion inside a building they'd entered as part of a security sweep. The Israeli military's conducted retaliatory attacks on a town about 15 miles away from where the blast occurred.
7: That's Fox's Jonathan Savage. Back to President Trump. He spoke in Las Vegas, also telling supporters he deserves more credit for the economy.
9: More Americans are working in the United States right now than at any point in the history of our country.
11: Ahead of the midterm elections, the president is touting no tax on tips or overtime and lower prescription drug prices. At the same time, polls show President Trump's approval rating on the economy has been sliding amid concerns about fuel costs and higher prices tied to the Iran war and tariffs.
7: That's Fox's Jared Halpert. A week after Dr. Anthony Fauci refused to answer questions at a Senate COVID hearing, saying this over and over.
12: On the advice of counsel, I respectfully decline to answer based upon my rights under the Fifth Amendment to the Constitution.
7: The Republican-led Judiciary Committee meets to consider holding Fauci, the ex-presidential COVID advisor, in contempt of Congress. 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
7: There is a new leader at the Centers for Disease Control. The Senate has confirmed Dr. Erica Schwartz to take over the health agency nearly a year after the last CDC director, Susan Meneses, was fired by the Trump administration. Less than a month after taking the job, she was accused of having a health agenda not aligned with the president. Now we have an update from the Centers for Disease Control on the opioid epidemic.
16: The CDC says over 40,000 fewer Americans are dying from opioid overdose deaths annually, a 37% decline from the 2022 high in deaths. President Trump telling Fox News that his military operations, including blowing up cartel drug smuggling boats, are helping.
9: You know, they're carrying massive amounts of fentanyl, and that's an occupation that's very hard to fill right now. Nobody does it.
6: nobody would have done what I did.
16: With a continued push against drugs coming in by land via the president's enforcement and closure of the U.S.-Mexican border, though health experts also attribute the decrease in overdoses to expanded drug treatment and wider availability of opioid reversal drugs. Jeff Manasso, Fox News.
7: Three people are dead in North Carolina after shooting at a home that the Caswell County Sheriff calls a domestic incident. The gunman is among those dead. Another person was shot and wounded. In California, sheriff's deputies hospitalized.
17: The unidentified San Bernardino detective was airlifted to Antelope Valley Hospital after he was shot in his lower rib cage. He's in stable condition.
18: There was an exchange of gunfire. We do not know how many shots were fired at this point. Homicide will determine that based on the facts and evidence.
17: L.A. County Sheriff Robert Luna, the suspect is dead. Police not saying how he died. An investigation continues. Chris DeMeo, Fox News.
7: On Wall Street, stock futures are mixed up for the Dow, down for the Nasdaq today after the Dow closed at a record high and surging up 263 points, with the Nasdaq dropped over 200. I'm Dave Anthony. This is Fox News.
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0: very important sports is coming up very soon, but I know y'all have some other very important news to share at this time with your massive audience, so go ahead.
1: Yeah, we were just contacted by the mayor a short time ago, and we have news from Kentucky to give you.
2: Oh, yeah. Now, understand it's Kentucky, so, you know, things are a little different there. If you are shocked or surprised by some of this that you'll hear, it's because you're not from Kentucky. But what the mayor want?
1: The mayor just sent me a text. I'm talking about the mayor of Houston, of course.
2: Not Kentucky.
1: A moderate, old-school Democrat. So, in other words, just a normal, regular, in-the-middle guy.
2: Yep.
1: Did you get what Moody is? They do the credit scores for the city.
2: I thought that was the rich family down in Galveston.
1: It is, but it can be more than one thing.
2: Moody credit ratings for, like, our bonds, or for our country, or for our state, or for our city.
1: One of the things we enjoy here in Houston is having a mayor who's not too focused on national political controversy. Instead, he's actually trying to balance the budget and fix the speed bumps and put stop signs where they belong and that sort of thing.
2: Imagine that.
1: Fix the parks, you know.
2: So he's concerned about the actual city that he's in charge of.
1: Instead of grandstanding to get a higher position in government.
2: Trying to move up.
1: Houston's credit score just got a serious upgrade. It went up substantially. The mayor balanced the books. He closed the gap. He made the city's finances look respectable. A welcome outbreak of competence at City Hall in a big city. Not something you see in a lot of places. And I'll tell you, coming from me, it is hard for me to compliment mainstream Democrats. This guy's doing a good job. That's all we wanted.
0: So our credit rating went up. Is it like when I get a report once a month from the bank telling me what my credit score is? What's the city doing? How they doing?
1: Yeah,
0: I don't want to brag, but I got up in the 700s there for a little while.
1: Yeah, that's the gist of it. But it's not so much about the credit score itself. It's what happened to get us there. He paid off some of the debt. He balanced the books. He cut back on some of the spending, got rid of some of the jobs we clearly didn't need. You know, the previous administration in our city had people on the payroll that weren't really doing anything, and they were collecting a paycheck. And once we weeded all that out, it didn't really affect anybody's life other than just to free up some finances in City Hall.
2: Although I have to say, I still get a little sadness seeping in every time I go to the airport and I don't see a piano player there on the bandstand playing some music for me as I walk past with my suitcase for 15 seconds.
1: I once in a while still see it, but not as often as I used to.
2: I know. It hurts every time that look at I round the corner and I'm like, I don't hear a piano. And then I look and the bench is empty. The piano's covered. It's not even available if somebody else wanted to go play it. They put a cover over the whole thing.
1: For those of you that don't understand what he's talking about, in Houston, Texas, the previous administration spent an absurd amount of money hiring musicians to perform in the airport in a city where no one really travels to, because it's not like we're New Orleans or Memphis or something. Nobody's coming here to hear piano players.
2: Even if it was for free. All right, let's say the guy wasn't charging $100,000 a year or whatever to go play the piano.
1: It was a lot. Yeah, thousands of dollars a week to have him there, yeah.
2: Even if he volunteered and he was there playing every day, how many people going to the airport to take a flight or landing at the airport to come back home or go wherever, how many people stop and spend any amount of time while they're walking through the airport? You're on the way to the baggage claim. I got to get my bag. I got to go get home. I got to get there. Or you're on your way to your flight. You know, you don't have time to just stop and listen to the music. You got to go.
1: Right. And even if you did, what's the point? What?
2: You've got headphones. You've got every song, a styling available to you in the world. You can listen to nothing but German heavy metal punk death rock or whatever they have. And it's available to you for your very own wireless headset.
1: It was a pointless and needless endeavor so that friends of the former administration could get money to do stuff. That was pretty much it. And that's fine. It's all well and good. But this was a city that had deficit issues and budget problems. And what are we paying these people for to do? There were always people sitting there that weren't watching the musicians. They just needed a seat.
2: Right. And they moved a lot of the benches over that area.
1: Got it. It would piss me off when I would see them there.
2: I know. It's very

0: aggravating, but you couldn't find a place to sit down and eat your burger.
1: Well, there was that. You needed to eat.
0: Yeah, but if you wanted to eat, you had to go stand or sit up close to the music people.
1: Which
0: even
1: is
0: if
1: annoying.
0: The music people weren't there, they still left the benches and the chairs over there.
1: Exactly.
2: Now, sports brought to you by MyPillow.com. And part of the sports report is the fact that Mike Lindell is no longer CEO of MyPillow.com.
1: Oh
0: no, was there a hostile takeover?
2: No, he just said he need to focus on
1: his election.
2: The midterm elections is coming up. We, 2 months away now? It's August, September, October. Less than 3 months. 3 months away till November. But, and so Mike Lindell say, I'm going to step down as CEO, you know, because the company going to run good anyway. Everybody loves my pillow.
1: Ah, yes. Those pillows are still machine worshipable.
0: Yes, they are. Thank you, Mr. Mustache. Did he grow his mustache back?
1: I think so. I don't know.
2: Yeah, he shaved it off for a while, which was a big publicity thing, but I don't know why, other than people paid attention to it.
1: Well, at any rate, if you need to save some money on great stuff for your house, high-quality luxury items at a low cost, consider MyPillow.com. Sheets, towels, robes, pillows, you name it, they got it.
2: Astros hanging on to that lead, 2.5. Day one, Rangers won. Kenny's favorite team, the Braves, won yesterday. Well, who is your favorite player? I know it's hard to pick just one, but like Hillary Clinton, you know, I always like to ask when she talks about her favorite team. Who's your player to watch over there with the Braves?
1: Some good offensive leaders would be Matt Olson, Michael Harris the second, but their pitcher I really like there is at Ozzy Albies. Boy, he's...
0: You like him, too?
1: Yeah, he's great.
0: Oh, yeah. Old Ozzy, huh?
1: Yeah, Chris Sale. He's good. Ronald Acuna Jr. Those are my guys.
2: Oh, yeah. You want them Acuna guys.
1: Yeah, I'm Acuna Matata is what I say when he's pitching.
2: Yeah, they play that song all the time.
1: Yeah, I don't think they do, but...
2: In the world of women's sports, WNBA girl Sophie still taking a lot of heat, you know, because she liked to point at people, and she say, get the men off the court. And some people don't like that. Also, she white, you know, and some people don't like that. And now they go to Caitlin Collins. Say, Caitlin Collins, you've been real quiet about all this men and women sports things. How about you tell us what you think about it? And she said, let's focus on putting the ball in the hole. What you say?
1: Yeah, she didn't want to get involved in it.
0: I don't blame her.
1: She's already controversial.
0: Anyway.
1: Right, exactly. She's controversial just for being good at her job.
0: They still beat her up every night on the court. Now they've started attacking the Sophie one, too.
1: Okay, so there's a tennis player. I think she's a tennis player named...
2: Arina Sabalinski.
1: Yeah, that's her.
2: I worked on that. I had to say it because I practiced. Arena, not like an arena like where you go and fight, you know, but arena spells some kind of foreign way. Sabalinski. Good luck with that. She's like the number one lady tennis player in the world. And she say, no men in the women's sports. Did you know that the Tennis Association have a sex test? They got a rule about it. I guess WNBA don't. Or they maybe ought to get one. Because they do a sex screening test. Because they got a policy.
1: Okay, it's important to explain what actually happens versus what critics of this say it is.
0: Yeah.
1: The trans... supporters, the people that are down with the trans in sports, will tell you, oh, that's disgusting. You're going to look at their genitals and touch their genitals and sexually molest them to figure out if they're women or biological men. That is not what happens. It's a cheek swab with a Q-tip. It's quick. It's not invasive.
0: It's not as quick as a peekaboo.
1: Okay.
0: Come on. That would be like, everybody just drop them real quick. Yeah. Check. Oop. We have an offender.
1: Okay, but it's still quick enough that you don't have to sexually molest the tennis player to figure out if it's a dude or a chick.
0: Couldn't some of the TSA agents maybe do that as a part-time job?
1: Well, you raise a great point.
0: You know, they always like to touchy, grabby, feely parts anyway.
1: Yeah, exactly. Why do I have to get sexually molested to fly to New Orleans for the weekend?
0: But to play in the basketball league, you don't.
1: You know... a handful of people are very down with this. Martina Navratilova is a fan of what she just said. Stephen A. Smith of ESPN, not exactly a right-wing zealot, just went scorched earth on the Minnesota Lynx coach, Cheryl Reeve.
0: And for good reason.
1: For wearing a Trans Kids Belong shirt to troll Sophie Cunningham.
0: Obviously, a trans kid belongs somewhere. They just don't belong in women's basketball. How about that?
1: There's this disgusting, vile French dude. really pisses me off. But enough about Emmanuel Macron. Yeah. What about the French trans basketball player?
2: What's this dude's name? I saw a picture of him yesterday, and he was all, you know, like ripped and cut and everything.
1: Well, his name is Julie.
2: Yeah, that's right. Julie wants to come play basketball in America.
1: Exactly. Let's see. So, 6'3", it's dominating the league. In France has a women's basketball league, crushing it. And says he wants to come play in the WNBA, but blames America for not letting Shim.
0: He probably didn't have any urge to come to America and play in the WNBA until somebody told him that he can't.
1: Stupid. In the meantime, Angel Reese, speaking of women's basketball, she's in the news for a dumb reason. None of the WNBA news has anything to do with the game.
2: No, it never does. It's all about politics. It's all about fighting and racism and all that other stuff.
1: She's upset that there aren't enough black Barbie dolls. She said she couldn't get one when she was a kid. Here's the problem with that, guys. Black Barbie's been on the shelves since the 1960s. She's like 20-something. It's clearly it existed when she was a kid.
0: Yeah, I thought she was getting her own black Barbie.
1: Yeah, that's why she's in the news. She said, finally, we never had any black Barbie. There have always been black Barbies.
0: Uh-huh.
1: She frames the new doll as a breakthrough. She says, finally, we've got one. Just days earlier, Reese herself posted on social media thanking Cosmopolitan for the full circle moment of playing with Barbie dolls as a little girl. She even admitted she had black Barbie dolls as a child.
0: But at the beginning, I thought you said she said she didn't get one.
1: Two different interviews.
0: And two different stories. How convenient.
1: I know, it's just dumb. It's like on the left, they celebrate victimhood. Here's a sports story that actually matters. Tennessee Titans training camp just reminded everyone that a $100 million contract doesn't come with a built-in chill button. Star defensive tackle Jeffrey Simmons, fresh off a three-year, $105.8 million extension that briefly made him the richest defensive tackle in the league, gets ejected from Tuesday's practice for throwing a punch.
2: Oh, is that right?
1: Yeah.
2: And he's playing with his own team.
1: Yeah.
2: Yeah, that's happened before. The Cowboys had a dude years ago, Noonan maybe, something like that, who in practice against his own teammates, like, took his helmet off and started, like, whacking people with it and stuff, man. That's cold.
1: Well, that's kind of what happened here. Helmets get ripped off in what they describe in the report as a scrum. He responds the old-fashioned way, swinging on offensive tackle J.C. Latham. The coach, not exactly a softie, immediately applies the same rule he uses on game day. Throw a punch and you're out of here.
0: Uh-oh.
1: Yeah.
0: Ain't that Vrabel? Is he still coaching? I don't keep up as well as I used to.
1: Robert Saleh.
0: Oh.
1: He's the coach.
0: Oh, yeah. Vrabel coached somebody.
1: Yeah. Anyway, don't.
0: Yeah, he did.
1: Guys,
0: somebody.
1: You get $100 million. All you got to do is act normal for a few minutes during practice with your
0: normal?
1: Own teammates.
0: There's no such thing anymore.
1: No, especially not in pro football. Anyway, football's back, guys.
0: Yay.
2: Tomorrow night is the Hall of Fame game. That's right. It's officially the start of the preseason tomorrow. Yeah, I know you ready.
1: Yeah, but Tony Romo won't be there.
0: Oh,
2: he wasn't going to be there anyway.
1: Yeah, I wonder what bar he'll be at.
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12: Hey, all right, it's Kip Casper, Clone Radio, LA's infinite repeat. How we feeling out there? How's your drive time commute? I need a saga. What's the saga? It's songs for the deaf. You can't even hear it.
1: Hang on, this is the best part right here. Listen to this. When the guitar kicks in and then the drums and you're like, yeah, yeah, we're going to rock. We're going to rip the knob off.
0: I was about to say all that, but now I feel like I'd just be copying
1: you. This is about to kick you in your ass so hard, Mr. Kenneth. Grab onto your seat. Yeah! How'd that feel?
0: I'm grabbing onto my seat.
1: How was that right there, buddy?
0: I'd rather you grab my seat.
1: I can't do that. The HR department says
0: I'm
1: no.
0: Kidding, obviously. You're not my first choice anyway.
1: Isn't it interesting when family drama translates over to the political world?
0: How you figure?
1: Senator Bernie Marino, he's this Republican from Ohio, finally broke his silence and went scorched earth on his former son-in-law, Max Miller, also a Republican from Ohio. Marino's statement said Miller should not serve in the House of Representatives. He is a danger to my daughter.
0: Wow.
1: Yeah.
0: Is he one of those stalker types that had to get like a, one of those, what's those things called?
1: A protective order.
0: How do you know that?
1: Oh, I could tell you a lot about protective orders, Mr. Kenneth. Anyway, Marino's statement to Miller was he should not serve. He's a danger to my daughter. He needs serious psychological help. He said he's been holding his breath every minute Miller has custody of their granddaughter.
0: Ugh.
1: I know. I don't like it either.
0: So they're obviously divorced. He's no longer a son-in-law, and he probably never liked him anyway. And now the guy is living in fear that his daughter might be harmed in some way, or his grandchild.
1: That's what he says, yeah. Now, this guy's running for office. The allegations come from Marino's daughter, Emily, Miller's ex-wife, claims of physical abuse, including scalding her with hot water, holding a gun to her head, throwing her against a wall, and obviously concerns about injuries to the two-year-old.
2: Damn, that's cold-blooded. Now, don't we have to believe the victim in this case? We was told.
1: Always believe women.
2: Always believe the women because they, you know, they the victims and they tell you that's how it's going to be.
1: Well, Miller denies the whole thing. He's even suing Emily for defamation. He says he's staying in the race. A deadline to replace him on the ballot was this week. He's not dropping out. The senator stayed quiet for a long time during a divorce, a custody battle, very messy for 2 years.
0: It was smart that he stayed out of it. I always admire those people who have a child going through something like that. But let's face it, what happens in the privacy of one's own marriage, nobody knows.
1: Exactly.
0: I mean, mothers and fathers don't even get the whole story because you weren't there.
1: You want to know, right? Marino stayed quiet for a while, and then reporters asked him about the delay. He got heated, dropped an F-bomb, basically told them it's pretty grotesque to grill him about his family's private hell. Now, there's an extra layer to this. Stephanie Grisham, Trump's former press secretary, also previously accused Miller of abuse from their past relationship.
2: The hell you say?
1: Right. Miller denies that, too.
2: I bet he does.
1: So you got two Ohio Republicans, one a senator, one the congressman, locked in a very public family war over abuse claims. And in case you're curious, somehow weirdly, this whole controversy has exonerated former and disgraced New York State Congressman George Santos.
2: Now, how did that happen?
1: Thank you for asking.
2: This is we're going to put this up on the bulletin board and draw the arrow from this guy to his daughter to daughter's ex-husband, and now from that guy to Santos?
1: Joe, remember who George Santos was or
2: is? I heard of him.
1: Trump gave him a pardon. He was a disgraced congressman from New York who lied about being Jewish, among other things.
0: Why would he do that?
1: It would take a long time to tell that whole story.
2: This was a couple of years ago before everybody was all riled up about you-know-who.
1: Yeah, they liked the Jews back then. He's a sassy gay guy. Remember, wasn't he a drag queen in Brazil? It's a long story to tell.
0: It's a lot to unpack.
1: Well, back when they were discussing this controversy on the floor of the House of Congress, Max Miller, the guy we just explained who supposedly beat the senator's daughter, was taking shots at George Santos. And George Santos took some shots at him back.
2: Uh-oh.
1: And this never really got a lot of coverage at the time, but suddenly this little video clip became...
0: It's pertinent.
1: It became real interesting.
13: You, sir, are a crook. I know I should direct my comments to the chair. I yield back.
1: There goes Max. Here's George.
14: My colleague wants to come up here. Call me a crook. Same colleague who's accused of being a woman beater. Are we really going to ignore the facts that we all have passed and we all have the media coming out against us on a daily basis? I can go and read about all my colleagues. I'm not going to stand here to smear them. I'm not going to stand here and use the time I have to say ill things about my colleagues.
1: Isn't this amazing?
2: How the hell do y'all know that he's gay?
0: Stop it.
1: Queerer than a $3 bill.
0: Even I. And the guy behind him sitting down was really entertained by the accusations.
1: I don't know who that is sitting behind him, but usually when someone's giving a rant on the floor of the house, there's no one there.
0: Yeah.
1: So if someone's sitting right behind him.
0: There's only one guy.

0: We're that close. Oh, so close. It's just imminent. I know you may have heard this before, but this time we're this close to having a deal with Iran.
1: I was wondering if that's what you were going
0: to
1: say.
0: It's closer than it was yesterday. So close.
1: Well, that's great.
0: And yesterday they said it was really close. So how close can we be?
1: What is this doing to the market?
0: So close. Last couple of days it's been doing pretty well.
1: But how much longer can that go on for?
0: Yeah. And then what happens if we get that close again? But, you know, they do something because you know how they do things. Like shoot at stuff after they said they wouldn't.
1: At the end of the day yesterday, it took a little trickle down.
0: Yeah.
1: So they don't have as much confidence as we thought. Two groups of people you can usually count on to give you an accurate prediction of where the world's actually going. And one of them is Wall Street. The other's degenerate gamblers, but now I'm being redundant.
0: Yeah.
1: Nobody's as good at predicting elections as degenerate gamblers. They almost always get it right. The polling data? Mm-mm. No, if you want to know who's going to win the election, look at Polymarket and Kalshi. This isn't an endorsement for either one. Although we would be willing.
0: We're available, should someone inquire.
1: Team USA heading to the White House. This will upset everybody. The Winter Olympics team and the Paralympics team. Well, it's the same thing, but, you know, can you call it the Real Olympics, or does that affect people?
0: That's probably not. Yeah.
1: It's offensive, right? Okay. Anyway, they're going to head on over.
0: Everything's offensive.
1: Yeah. Well, I think it's cool when this happens. I hate that everything has to be partisan and political. And so a whole bunch of stars from the Winter Olympics and a whole bunch of stars from the Paralympic team are heading to the White House to hang out with the Trumpmeister who saved a toddler yesterday from falling off a stage.
0: Or did he interfere with that toddler's rights?
1: Now, see, that was what Steve and I were wondering right before the show started when we watched this adorable video of Trump on stage with a young family.
2: It's truly an honor to stand here before you and speak.
0: There goes her son.
2: Oh, sorry, Steve, yeah.
1: And Trump
2: ran. A little lumbering going on right now. Sorry.
0: Trump ran over to the edge of the stage like he was a herding dog trying to, you know, get the cattle back rounded up.
1: But as you know, the media cannot explain it that way.
0: Well, no, he didn't do anything good.
1: Yeah. No, they have to explain it like, what'd you say before?
0: He trampled the rights of that kid's freedom to move about.
1: Oh, that's terrible.
0: Yeah, I hate when that happens.
1: So yesterday they were at the Red Rock Casino Resort in Vegas, and it was a cute moment. You know, Trump's a grandpa. The couple on stage were Sandra and Bland, a casino waitress, and her husband's an officer with the Las Vegas Metropolitan Police Department. And
0: not Sandra Bland of Texas fame.
1: No, Sandra and Brad.
0: Brad.
1: Okay. Did I say Bland? Yeah. I think that was just a forced habit. Sorry, the coffee's still kicking in.
0: Sure.
1: It's that time of day, kids. We're just like you, ladies and gentlemen. Hungover.
0: Yeah.
1: Had a good time last night. There was a
0: Should we be hearing about this?
1: No, I could tell you about it. It's not that interesting.
0: Oh, okay.
1: There was a big rally at the White Oak Music Hall in Houston, Texas, for Attorney General Ken Paxton, who's currently running for senator.
0: You had a good time with Ken Paxton?
1: I did have a good time there. Well, it was a big fired up thing. It was very... And it was the first... I've been to a lot of shows there, Steve. That is where you go see punk rock groups, the upcoming alternative rock acts. I've never been to that music venue before where there weren't people in the audience smoking weed until last night. That was the first time I ever left sober. We were just up late. It wasn't like a crazy party.
0: You didn't lead the charge to bring back the weed to the music hall?
1: Yeah. No, but in the audience, our friend Christine's mother, how old is she?
0: 80-something, you know, early 80s.
1: She was really into it.
0: Oh, God, yeah.
1: She was following every word. She was one of the most... That made me feel good to know that this woman still cares about her country, still loves this place. There were a lot of people there, packed house. You could barely move. There were protesters. And because it's a big music venue with multiple rooms, right outside the Ken Paxton rally, which was in the main hall, in a smaller room, there was an emo show going on.
0: Oh, boy, I like those. They're kind of like ostriches, but they're different. I don't know the difference, really.
1: No, Steve, emo is like emotional punk rock. It's like sort of a cross between goth and punk.
0: Not emu.
1: No.
0: Gotcha.
1: It's a lot of like sad girls in fishnets with eyeliner.
0: Yeah, I'm kind of out of touch with that world, you know.
1: So when you showed up to the rally, you saw both groups waiting in line outside. And I don't expect anyone to think that was funny, but to me, it was hilarious.
0: Did any of them end up in the wrong room?
1: That was what I wondered, too.
0: Wait, when's the band start, man?
3: What's to get excited about?
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25: I'm Julian Edelman. 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

0: scandal coming up involving a racist beauty queen.
1: Oh, good.
0: And if you get an organ donation...
1: Which organ?
0: We'll get to that. And then you and then you marry the sibling of the person you got the organ from. Is that...
1: creepy?
0: Is that like incest? If you procreate... guess we'll have to ask someone in Pakistan. They'll know.
1: We might need more specifics on that one.
0: Yeah, we'll get to it. We'll figure that one out today. But before we get to anything, just a quick reminder, Abdul Al-Sayed, he's a Marxist...
1: communist.
0: Anti-American, and he won a statewide election in
1: Abdul, go.
0: In a swing state.
1: Yeah.
0: Even mainstream Democrats think this is problematic. It's not a good thing for America here.
1: There are some people who think the winning is the beginning of the losing for this socialist agenda.
0: Back in 2018, Abdul Al-Sayed ran for governor against Gretchen Whitmer. If you could believe it, there was a time when Gretchen was the better option.
1: Yeah. You would have leaned that direction, yeah?
0: Now, fast forward to 2025-2026, where we are now. Senator Gary Peters is stepping down, decides he's done after two terms.
1: Oh, Gary.
0: Well, being a lobbyist just pays better.
1: Yeah.
0: And so now there's this race that just wrapped up. Al-Sayed versus quote-unquote moderate Haley Stevens. If you sat down and had a cup of coffee with Haley Stevens, do you think you'd find her to be a moderate?
1: Probably not.
0: No.
1: But if you just heard the names, you want to vote for Haley or Abdul?
0: Right.
1: In America.
0: You'd think.
1: You'd think. But this no, is, this is a different America today.
0: It's Michigan. You know.
1: Yeah.
0: Home to Dearbornistan. Home to Rashid, what's her name? You know, those people. So anyway, Abdul does this thing. It drives me nuts. Steve and I were talking about this off the air before we started the show today. He can't call himself a Marxist. So he calls himself, I'm a concerned capitalist.
1: But what?
0: Exactly. Or he's like,
1: concerned guy. I'm a capitalist, but I'm not happy about it.
0: Yeah, he's like, I'm not a socialist. I'm an informed capitalist. It's like, well, what does that mean? He's like, it means I support regulation and taxes. And it's like, shared property? Oh, yeah. Okay, so you're a Marxist. Steve, I'm a capitalist. What are you?
1: I'm a capitalist.
0: Me too. Yeah. And do you feel ashamed to say that out loud? Do you feel like you have to dress it up with...
1: It's like having to say I'm a democratic socialist or a Democrat socialist, not just socialist. You can't just say, yeah, I'm a communist, proud of it. I mean, they do amongst themselves, obviously.
0: Right, that's what's so weird about it. Like, why, if there's nothing wrong with being that, why do you guys need to change the title? Why do you feel the urge to call yourself a progressive or a democratic socialist? Or it's Marxism. That's where the whole thing started. Karl Marx. This is an objective fact. It's not my opinion. This is indisputably true. I don't call myself a free market socialist. Oh, yeah, no, I'm not a capitalist. I'm just a free market socialist.
1: If you dance around it, put enough words to hide it, maybe you think you're just slipping past us. We see you.
0: If what you believe in is so acceptable, if it's not problematic, if historically it hasn't always failed, if every country on earth that's ever tried it isn't a place where people are willing to die to leave there, why can't you just say what you are?
1: Yeah. Come straight out with it.
0: So this guy...
1: Part of the reason is because they often change what they believe somewhere along the way, and if they say it too bluntly, they won't leave themselves wiggle room. You know, I gotta wiggle out of that now.
0: So this guy, Al-Sayed, won by less than a percentage point. Do you know how much that's got to haunt Haley Stevens for the rest?
1: You know it.
0: If you had just stayed awake one more hour, if you had just campaigned one more day, back in the spring, you had to take your family for a weekend to celebrate your daughter's birthday.
1: Remember that?
0: Yeah. Instead of hitting the campaign trail.
1: That's what made the difference right there.
0: Because we had this in our city a few years ago. The county judge, it's the executive in charge of the community, won by less than a percentage point against our friend Alex Mueller. And we ended up getting a communist instead of a woman who used to defuse bombs overseas during the war.
1: Yeah.
0: You know, it would have been better to have that, I think, than some woman who thinks that all property should be shared and then took off several months for a mental health sabbatical.
1: That little communist is back from her mental health. And then she's also back from her, what was it, 6-month-long recuperation from mono? Nobody has mono that long. God knows what she was doing.
0: Yeah, what did you do with those World Cup soccer players?
1: Her pet projects that somebody creates for her. You know, she's a puppet. She's run by the people who helped her get elected.
0: Rodney Ellis, but yeah. We'll get into that another time.
1: So whatever his pet project is becomes her pet project. And she's just making sure you know, as a Harris County property tax owner, that your taxes probably going to have to go up because I got things I want to do and play with. Plus, she needs free tickets to stuff.
0: That's right. There's so much to unpack with her.
1: And isn't the NFL football season starting today?
0: And she doesn't get to be county judge much longer.
1: No, she's got to secure all those free tickets for all the Texans games coming up and the rodeo next year. Got to get it done now before she's out.
0: Lena Hidalgo wants to raise property taxes one more time before she leaves office. And if you live outside of Houston and you don't think this affects you, just know, in our statewide Senate race, James Tallarico voted to give her this power.
1: That's right.
0: There was a vote. We were supposed to stop local municipal leaders from having the power to raise property taxes whenever they want, willy-nilly, and he said no to it.
1: Mm-hmm.
0: And he's running against Ken Paxton, and now you're starting to see. Maybe whatever you think of Ken Paxton's divorce, that's not the biggest problem right now in the race.
1: Maybe that's not your concern at all, huh?
0: Yeah.
1: In the meantime, we were quite rude yesterday when we did not mention, I don't think we mentioned it one time, that it was National Fauci Day. Fauci's attorneys are all up in arms over Aaron Rodgers, a quarterback's response, you know, his remarks on an interview show. All of that happening yesterday on his big day. You know, I mean, I guess every month could be Fauci Day on the 5th.
0: Right. Dr. Fauci, too much of a little bitch, soy boy, cuck, sit your ass in the cuck chair and watch men have a party with your wife, loser. Can't even respond to what Aaron Rodgers jokingly said during an interview with Pat McAfee. So he's having his lawyers react to it.
1: I don't think Aaron Rodgers was joking.
0: Well, yeah, but it was like an off-the-cuff comment.
1: Yeah, I mean, he's just saying, here's what an athlete thinks about the doctor.
0: Okay, fine. Dr. Fauci, Mr. I'm the science, but I'll plead the 5th if you ask me why, can't even react. What did Aaron Rodgers say? He said that he thought that Fauci was a crook.
1: Yeah.
0: And now apparently Dr. Fauci's lawyer sent an email to the news outlet with profound legal counterargument of the century. Aaron Rodgers doesn't know what he's talking about. He should stick to football. Did you even need to write this email? And the only silver lining to this is it might actually be really funny to learn that he charged Dr. Fauci a lot of money to send that pointless email.
1: Oh, absolutely.
0: Yeah, and that actually makes it great.
2: What day is it?
3: 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Today is Thursday.
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27: 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A black man from the projects comes forward with information about the case.
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29: 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They turn on him.
27: 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Lee Harris is sentenced to 90 years.
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27: 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The pair are like chalk and cheese. There's no way their paths would ever cross on the outside. But as a fellow inmate, Robert sees through the lies and vows to do the unthinkable. Clear Lee's name.
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0: was wondering what you were talking about, Billy.
1: I didn't know he knew this song. I know a lot of songs. I've been around this business a good long while, boys.
0: The song starts. Billy Ed walks in the room and goes, "I got a call today," and we all looked at him.
1: I didn't want to get it, but I got it just the same.
0: I thought you were about to announce some medical revelation. I was like, oh, God, no.
1: No, I'm just getting ahead of what's his face here?
0: Don Henley.
1: Sure, you say so.
0: He kind of looked a little emo back then with the hair in his face. And
1: Everybody who had their stage, I guess. You know, I got pictures of me I ain't proud of.
0: Yeah, really? Did you used to be a raver or goth or something?
1: No, but I had that hair got a little long for a while. It was all down, like, touching my ears and my collar and stuff.
0: I
1: can't have it.
0: Here's the stupid thing I've been juggling. Back in the 90s, some real embarrassing fashion. Right now, all that fashion is back again.
1: Oh, no.
0: So do I take those embarrassing photos out of the shoebox and show them to my girlfriend's high school-aged kid? Yeah. Look at me. I had those jeans.
1: Yeah, you kind of wonder. Is that going to make you cool or is it just going to make you old?
0: I'm leaning towards old.
1: Probably so.
0: Probably a no, but anyway.
1: Yes, you just mentioned yesterday was National Fauci Day. I didn't know.
0: I didn't know either.
1: Because it was the 5th.
0: Oh.
1: Yeah, I thought that one went right by y'all.
0: It did, actually, yeah.
1: Well, I thought it was because of the vote. But that wasn't yesterday. It's today. You remember last week, taking the fifth, Rand Paul wasn't happy about that. And he says, since you come in here and act this way, we're going to vote contempt of Congress.
0: Ooh, that's a big word.
1: That's a big thing. Yeah, you can't have contempt of Congress. They have a lot of contempt for us. But we don't get to throw it back at them. So that vote's supposed to happen sometime today. I think this morning while we're still here working.
0: Is it all?
1: I guess if they vote to, guilty, didn't they just put him in a slammer?
0: Is this a real thing or is it just, is it the circus? Is this the show? Is this pomp and circumstance? Does anything actually happen?
1: It could be both.
0: Okay, I want something to happen.
1: I think Rand Paul wants something to happen, too. I just don't think everybody else is really on board with it as feisty as he is,
0: Part of the problem with being Rand Paul or Mike Lee or Ted Cruz most of the time is that you want stuff to happen and you're surrounded by people that agree with you. And then you go to vote on the hypothetically, let's say, Save America Act and guys just don't show up.
1: Mm-hmm.
0: Where's Cornyn? That's weird. Where's Bill Cassidy at?
1: It just didn't bother. If they can't get in the way, they just don't want to be around at all.
0: It's like some really important votes aren't here. Where's Lindsey Graham and Mitch McConnell? Oh, that's right.
1: Never mind.
0: All right, they have a good excuse. Bro, I watched this video yesterday of this. There's this gay podcast. Now, I wouldn't normally watch something like that.
1: But
0: a clip of it showed up in my newsfeed, and it was a tranny hooker talking about the first time Lindsey Graham hired Shim.
1: Uh-oh.
0: And I don't even know. I have the clip. I don't know.
1: Are you besmirching the memory of the dead man?
0: No, but he was saying what we always kind of knew.
1: Yeah.
0: Nobody was shocked by this. And during the interview, they were talking about how much lower the prices were for a tranny hooker back when they first met. And I was like, wow, the nuances in this. If this is fake, they've really put the details into it.
1: When you say the price of a tranny hooker, you mean to work on your administration?
0: Obviously.
1: Yeah, maybe to take polls and things.
0: Polls would be the kind of work they were doing. Yeah.
1: That's kind of political talk that gets people excited.
0: Yeah.
1: Mm-hmm.
0: The other thing that drives me nuts about in the aftermath of Lindsey Graham's life, and, I mean no disrespect to the guy. We all kind of knew he was gay, fine, whatever, is now people on the left are saying, oh, look at all the alpha male MAGA guys. They loved this dude. No, we didn't. We never loved Lindsey Graham. He was never one of us. He didn't even become friends with Trump until 5 minutes ago. Who said he was one of us?
1: Yeah.
0: Ugh. He was a neocon born and bred. There was a time when John McCain thought Lindsey Graham's popularity would stop Donald Trump from becoming president.
1: Can you imagine that?
0: And to me, that doesn't even seem like it was that long ago.
1: No.
0: Anyway, rest in peace.
1: It's a mess, ain't it?
0: Right.
1: Now, what about that other one?
0: Mitch McConnell.
1: Oh, yeah, Mitch. They've put the word out on him yet?
0: Okay, his absence is putting the Trump agenda at risk, according to a
1: Can we get those same people that were looking for Nancy to go look for Mitch?
0: It seems pretty obvious to me that they should just replace him at this point. What if you didn't show up at work with no explanation for months?
1: Would you guys come looking?
0: Well, we'd look for you, but also, I mean...
1: Would you look very hard, though, or would you probably look for about 20 minutes and then just go eat breakfast?
0: Okay, that's different. We're not the federal government.
1: Oh, yeah, so you might make an effort.
0: It's kind of hard to say, yeah.
1: FBI sure didn't, did they?
0: No, anyway, McConnell, the longest-serving Republican leader in the Senate history, he's basically a walking, talking Kentucky institution, and of all the turtles on Earth, he easily is the highest IQ.
1: Oh, definitely.
0: Has not been seen in weeks, months, actually, back since June. Armchair constitutional lawyers are starting to buzz that this date is some magic deadline. August 3rd is the speculation machine. Why didn't he go back to work by then?
1: Well, now it's the 6th, and we still ain't seen hiding her hair.
0: So McConnell's out. If the Kentucky governor calls for a special election, this doesn't necessarily hurt Republicans because it's one of the only states where the governor doesn't get to assign your replacement. So, you know, you're wondering why I'd say that. Andy Beshear is a Democrat,
1: mm-hmm.
0: the governor of Kentucky, but it's not like he could just pick a Democrat to replace McConnell.
1: What you Kentucky people doing voting for a dang Democrat like that? I don't get it.
0: They'll tell you that he's a moderate. He's like like the mayor of Houston, Whitmire, that he's

0: Rick. Rick's attacking Bob. It's getting dirty in Georgia.
1: Yeah. I mean, that's how you do it.
0: Filthy over there. Just filthy.
1: Just nasty.
0: Race is a toss-up right now. Bottoms is up 48 to 46 overall in one AARP poll. But it's an AARP poll, so that some of those people might not even be alive by November.
1: Well, it don't slow them down from voting, does it?
0: Not in this country.
1: No, sir.
0: No, they might vote twice after that. But among the hyper-motivated 50 and over crowd, 88% say they're voting at a 10-10 intensity, whatever that means. Jackson leads 55-42. Isn't that weird how they do these numbers? Once again, what are the degenerate gamblers saying? That's the only thing that matters.
1: Something tells me that they might just be making these numbers up.
0: Yeah.
1: Huh. I don't like that.
0: No, me neither. I never do.
1: Y'all are familiar with the NFL, correct? I'm just saying, it starts tonight. The NFL officially kicks in with some little H-O-F.
0: H-O-A? I hate the
1: H-O-F.
0: Oh, H-O-F.
1: Not the H-O-A. That's bad. Okay.
0: That's different. All right.
1: Yeah. So, Hall of Fame game. I know. People go, well, it doesn't mean anything, and they're not trying, and blah, blah, blah. What it means is, it's on. Now, it starts. And I ain't the big NFL fan that I was, but I know along with NFL comes college football. Now, that is something worth getting excited about.
0: Well, it's all better than soccer and tennis. Ugh.
1: Well, that's what I'm saying. We don't have to do that anymore. We don't have to pretend to be interested in all that, even if you were pretending. Because now you got football.
0: Does this mean we're going to quit hearing about the WNBA? Could someone write a book about how there's this 3-week period every year where the media will fixate on the WNBA just because baseball isn't really, it's such a long season and football hasn't started yet and soccer and hockey are over and probably a phenomenon there that anthropologists will study one day looking back on American athletics, you know?
1: The WNBA has very little to do with sports or athletics. It is all about picking sides in a political battle.
0: It's almost always about trannies. Kind of makes you wonder what's going on in those locker rooms, you know?
1: But with the Hall of Fame game being played in Tom Benson Stadium, you know, because they named it after him up there in Canton and everything.
0: 8 p.m. Eastern time tonight on NBC and Peacock.
1: The salute goes to the Hall of Famers. That's what this is all about. Not the game itself. It's what the game is part of the festivity surrounding the inductionation of Drew Brees into the Hall of Fame. Not the Saint Hall of Fame. That's the National Hall of Fame. Also, Larry Fitzgerald. I don't know if you know many of these guys. Roger Craig.
0: Larry Fitzgerald played for the Cardinals.
1: Okay.
0: Right.
1: Yeah. Roger Craig. Luke Kuechly. He was
0: Panthers.
1: Fun. Yeah. And Adam Vinatieri. Yeah. So you got all that going for you.
0: And it's an exhibition football game, so don't bet the house or anything,
1: no,
0: guys.
1: No, I wouldn't think so.
0: But it's football. Backups and young guys get the bulk of the snaps while the veterans ease in, you know.
1: There's no point anybody telling you who they think's going to win or who won the next day when they give you the sports scores and preseason football. No point to it. But it's the beginning. It's starting. So it's kind of like, you know, making a baby. Yeah, you're excited because, you know, there'll be a baby someday. But right now, this is the original act.
0: Yeah.
1: We're just getting in good.
0: That's a good way of explaining it.
1: Thank you.
0: And we're about to get to the part of the year where you're going to pretend to have conversations with your wife while you're really just looking at the score.
1: Who?
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0: You ever ask anybody to gather around? Everybody, huddle up. Come on, quick. Get over here, everybody. And then don't have nothing. People gather around waiting for a message or something. What is it? And then you're just like, nothing. Let's try to see if I can get you guys to huddle up.
1: It worked. You people.
0: Yeah, but how many times can you do it before people don't follow you anymore?
1: You know, that's the difference between me and others. I'm not really an alpha or a beta. I'm more of a sigma.
0: Is that right?
1: Yeah, I don't want to be followed. I certainly don't want to follow someone.
0: Exactly. Some of us can't help but be alpha, you know? I mean, I don't want to be a leader. It's just that people keep following me.
1: I'm always nervous when I'm in a group of people and I'm the biggest alpha because I'd have no interest in bossing people around.
0: Yeah, that's got to be a scary moment.
1: I'd much rather just do it on my own. Anyway.
0: I am surprised that I hadn't heard you congratulating or talking at least about your girlfriend Sydney Sweeney in the last couple of days. I didn't know she was from Fire Country, but she's up there now.
1: I thought she was from Florida. What's Fire Country?
0: Spokane, Washington. Sydney Sweeney is from Spokane or Can, whatever, however you like to say it up that way. And since the whole place just burning to the ground, she's up there like helping out in the kitchen, serving food in the car line, and just doing everything she can. You know, taking the firemen a bottle of water, and she just. You know, trying to help save her hometown.
1: Here's how broken our media is. Because I was wondering what you were going to say. I always try to stay one step ahead of you. So
0: usually don't know what I'm saying.
1: Okay. So as soon as you said Sydney Sweeney's name, I typed it into a search engine. And the first news story that pops up. Sydney Sweeney pairs white lace bra and underwear with nothing but a sheer robe. And then the next headline, Sydney Sweeney does bombshell blonde in fancy lingerie. And then the next headline, Sydney Sweeney and Jennifer Garner just nailed summer to fall transition style with one piece.
0: Well, that's all the important news. And eventually you get around to, you know, she's just a good old gal just doing that down to earth work. You're good calls.
1: So I added the word fire, and then there's a lot of news about fire victims. People losing their homes and her.
0: Didn't come up just for her search, though.
1: Her boyfriend was part of it as well, this guy Scooter Braun. And I don't have a lot of opinions about him other than that he's nailing Sydney. So, you know, good for him. I'm not a hater. But also, he's the guy that the Taylor Swift fans claimed was her manager who backstabbed her.
0: Yeah, they were all mad at him, which made, I don't know anything about him other than that, but made me want to like him.
1: After years of thinking that was true, there was an interview, I think, earlier this year. Do you remember us hearing him say, I've really only met her once or twice in my life?
0: Yeah.
1: It's like, well, wait, then you were never her manager. You didn't rip her off.
0: And didn't he buy something that was for sale?
1: He bought a record label that owned her music.
0: Well, how did he get that if they weren't offering it for sale?
1: Right.
0: So and why is it his fault? If I walk in a store and buy a loaf of bread on the shelf, I didn't steal it. Why are you mad at me? The store guy was selling it, that's all.
1: In their misleading attempt to vilify this guy, whose only crime was buying a commodity and selling it at a fair price, pop culture came up with a phrase, Taylor's version. Because Taylor was so mad that this guy bought her music.
0: Most important version is her version. Yeah.
1: Even though she could have easily afforded to buy it, that she re-recorded all her songs and called it Taylor's version, just so you didn't unintentionally give money to Scooter Braun, the mean jerk who bought her music at a price it was available at. Anyway, so good for him for nailing Sydney Sweeney. Seems like a cool guy to me.
0: And good for her for helping out. You know, the firemen sure appreciate it, I'm sure.
1: Helping out with what?
0: The fire.
1: Oh, yeah. That's right, yeah.
0: Way up yonder, though.
1: So they're hanging out together in Spokane, Washington, amid the devastating wildfires, and she's from there? I thought she was a registered Republican in Florida.
0: Well, that's probably where she registered to vote, but born, and I don't know how long she spent there, but she, you know, I mean, that's pretty easy to find. I even found that.
1: Is this kind of like all the grunge era rock bands? They're from Washington State, but they got out of there as soon as they had a little money?
0: I think so.
1: Yeah.
0: Although the eastern half of Washington, Oregon, all that stuff that borders up against Idaho and all that wilderness area over there, whoo, that's some pretty country. It's rough and rugged, though. Hell on firemen.
1: Yesterday, I was looking at this list of all the places in America who give more money to the federal government than they take away in welfare. And it's almost all the states. But the three states that were on the list that don't take away more are Washington State, Connecticut, and New Jersey.
0: They're right.
1: And my liberal Democrat friend was trying to brag to me. He's like, see, this just proves that Republicans are freeloading, blah, blah, blah. I was like, it doesn't prove that at all. It proves that Connecticut is too expensive of a state for poor people to live in.
0: Yeah.
1: What do you think it means? It means that the cost of living in these three places is so high.
0: How high is it?
1: That working and lower income people can't even afford to live there. They live somewhere else. And guess where they live? Texas, California, New York, Illinois, Florida, the big states with the most people.
0: But you know, all the places that have all the rich people living in them, they need the poor people and the working man and woman to come and do all the stuff rich people won't do for themselves.
1: Right.
0: You know, you gotta go get the food. Make the groceries, cook the food, serve the food. Who's going to mow the grass? Who's going to trim the bushes? Who's going to... We need the working man around with the rich folks. They just can't live near them. They have to drive in from the poor part of town.
1: Mm. Have you heard about the $20 burrito?
0: No, is that what we're getting today? Are we having breakfast today? What's going on with that? Somebody bringing something to us?
1: Costco has a new $20 burrito.
0: Costco?
1: Yeah, apparently it's a sushi burrito or something, but that's not the point. It's not the burrito. It's the conversation people are having about the economy in the aftermath. A burrito can't cost $20, they say. And so now there's this debate on social media about whether or not the cost of living has become absurdly high. A new Pew Research poll says that 66% of Americans are very concerned about the price of food and consumer goods. As we get into November, I think one thing Republicans are really mistakenly doing is pretending this isn't happening.
0: They just like to ignore it. Don't. Yeah, if you ignore it, it'll go away, right?
1: Average middle-class Americans are struggling right now to buy stuff. And it's
0: That'd
1: not,
0: be me.
1: It's not. Yeah, same, right?
0: Yeah.
1: You know, I'm a regular guy, you know, and we have decent paying jobs. If we're struggling, what do you think it's like for the single mom with a government job?
0: Yeah, about just the cost of everything went up with COVID. COVID went away, but didn't everything go down? No, did it? They did things like just raise the price of stuff. Okay, well, the price is up. Fine. But also, then after they raised the price for a while, they decided they probably shouldn't raise the price anymore. So they just gave you less of whatever it is you were buying. I don't care if it was potato chips or toothpaste or what it was. Same size package. Just a whole lot less of whatever's in that package.
1: Republicans who are pretending there's no affordability crisis, there's no shrinkflation, which is what you just explained, are engaged in what we would describe as an act of political suicide. They're lying to themselves. They're lying to their supporters. Grocery prices are up. They're objectively up. Housing's up. Energy's up. Insurance is more expensive. Healthcare, basic living expenses. It's not about the $20 burrito, guys. It's that the fact that a $20 burrito for some people would put their checking account in the red.
0: Yeah. I mean, the whole family would have to just sit around and eat that one burrito. Everybody get a bite and pass it down.
1: Now, this is a global problem. It's not just Trump. It's not just the Iran war. But pretending it's not happening isn't going to help the Republicans this November. That's the reason why Democrat socialists are so fired up right now. A bunch of really smart, broke people have gone out and misled people on how the economy works. These are grad school students making $40,000 a year. The Democrat socialists of America are highly educated, broke people. That's what the statistics tell us. They've gone out, they've gotten fancy degrees for jobs that don't pay anything, they're mad about it, and now they're starting to notice average middle class and working class people with real jobs are also mad about the cost of things right now, and they're feeding off of that with a bunch of convoluted Marxist rhetoric that seems to be working, and it's motivated a lot of people to go out and vote in this primary.
0: The scariest part is, it was all a plan from way back when, and it's starting to come true.
1: Yeah.
2: Everyone, gather around.
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15: 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Tammy Trujillo has details.
16: The company made the announcement Monday, adding that those specific songs will not be eligible for royalties. Tidal will also ban AI-generated music associated with fraudulent activity, a category that includes songs impersonating established artists in efforts to deceive listeners. The policy goes into effect July 15th.
15: Google is reportedly throttling Meta's use of Gemini AI. The Financial Times says the reduced access to Gemini is slowing down some Meta AI projects. As a result, Meta is reportedly telling its workers to ration their use of AI tokens. And Austria wants Anthropic to shake off its American restrictions and move to the EU. Austrian officials want European nations to have better access to bigger innovations, and they want to stop Washington from blocking access to advanced AI models like Mythos. Tech Report, I'm Mark Mayfield.
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0: Guys, tough times don't always last, but tough people do.
1: That's what they tell me.
0: You're damn right. We ain't saying no, ladies and gentlemen.
2: Hi, guys! Good morning! Who were y'all talking about just now?
0: We were talking about how tough times don't last, but tough people do. That's
2: Thank you.
0: Literally
2: thank you
0: what much. We just said.
2: Happy to hear it.
0: How are things at the head shed?
2: Oh, wonderful. Lovely. Thanks for asking.
0: Yeah.
2: When are you going to stop by?
0: Well, I go to Supercuts. It's fine.
2: Yeah, I'm just being polite, really. I'm booked. Yeah.
0: Oh, okay. Well, then why'd you ask? I can't afford it.
2: I'm just being polite.
0: You guys charge too much. It's pricey.
2: Yes.
0: If it's a 3-digit number for a haircut, why would I go there? Look at me.
1: You mean like $975?
0: No, I mean, he's talking about like upwards of $100, Billy. That's what they charge for a haircut.
1: Do what now?
0: Yeah.
2: It's not a cut, okay?
0: It's a style.
2: Yes.
0: Okay, and it's a lot of women, too, I've noticed.
2: Well, there's some women, but believe me, I have some men passing through.
0: I'm sure. I mean, yeah, I mean, no, I believe that.
2: To get their styling.
0: Well, get a haircut, that's the question.
2: I have alarming news. It's an illegal alien alert. We have an illegal alien, and let me tell you, this time, the Democrats, they're not happy about this.
0: Mm.
2: A couple of brothers were fishing in Cape Cod area.
0: Okay.
2: And they caught a tiger shark. Now, the problem is, tiger sharks are very aggressive, and they are known to eat anything they can pretty much fit in their mouth. I mean, license plates and stuff. That thing from Jaws, when they had the license plate and stuff come out, that was basically, they're basing that on more of a tiger shark activity, only the great white is a bigger attention getter.
0: Hey, Billy, do you think you could punch a tiger shark?
1: You damn straight.
0: Like if it came at you out
1: the beach? Punch it right in the nose,
0: hell
1: man.
0: Yeah, that's what I would do.
2: Yeah, anyway, tiger sharks, very aggressive. They eat pretty much anything. They don't even care if it's you or if it's a car or whatever. They're not supposed to be up there. And the folks up in the Northeast are unhappy about the fact that this was just a little juvenile, a little 5-footer. They grow to like 15 feet and 1,400 pounds, and they're very, very mean and menacing. And they said, these sharks don't normally swim in these waters. They're supposed to stay down south where it's warmer. And all of a sudden, they're starting to understand the problem we have with an illegal alien invasion.
0: Makes perfect sense.
2: Mm-hmm.
0: Yep. No, I get it now. It was a Mexican shark. That's what you're telling us.
2: That's right. That's exactly right.
0: Or was he a Honduran?
2: They are adult tiger sharks, considered more dangerous to humans than probably most any other species, second only to the great white in recorded attacks on humans. So, yeah, that's not good news for that whole, northeast coastline there. They can travel. They can get around.
0: Wow. Just like that, huh?
1: Just like that. You don't belong around here. Go on, get.
0: Yeah. Well, if it came near me, I'd put it in a headlock.
1: You damn straight.
0: I'd make it into sushi. I'd chop that thing up. I keep a butterfly knife with me at all times lately. I bought one real cheap at BJ's pawn shop.
1: Yeah. Do you know how to do that whole thing where you flap it around 6 or 8 times before you open it?
0: Yeah. I only cut myself a few times learning to do it.
1: I mean, that's just part of growing up and being a man.
0: That's what that's what they invented bandages for, you know?
2: Yourself. Being a man, yeah.
0: Sure. Well, you got to learn.
2: You have to learn.
0: Tell that to a guy.
1: First time you ever picked up nunchucks. I know you wanted to swing around stuff. You either hit yourself in the forehead or the elbow, and then you never played with them again.
0: I think my favorite part about nunchucks is the name.
1: Oh, hell yeah.
0: It just sounds cool. What's your preferred weapon? Nunchucks?
1: Uh-oh.
0: Whoa.
1: That's a badass right there.
0: That's way better. Knife isn't even that cool of a word if you think about it.
1: Sword's better.
0: Sword is
1: machete. That's the way to go.
0: Machete sounds more menacing.
1: Oh, yeah.
0: Sword.
1: You say it with the accent.
0: Right. You know. Machete sounds like there's going to be a battle.
2: Say sword with a French accent.
1: Sword.
2: I have a sword.
1: A sword. That don't sound menacing at all.
0: Nah, machete is better. And you got to say it like Danny Trejo. Machete.
1: It's the only way to say it.
0: And when you say it like that, for some reason, all of a sudden, you're wearing a flannel shirt, but only the top button's buttoned.
1: Just the one.
0: Yeah, why is that? That's a weird thing that happens. That's a scientific fact. Everyone knows that.
2: Where were we? What were we just talking about?
0: Fetterman sat down with Jon Stewart, and he tried to educate him. We're going to play some sound bites of that coming up, so stick around. Fetterman a pretty reasonable guy lately, which makes me wonder if something's wrong. And Mom Donnie was relentlessly booed at a New York Police Department event in Staten Island.
2: Yeah, Staten Island's not like the rest of the city.
0: They really don't like this guy. I still can't believe that the mayor of New York City's name is Zorhan Mamdani.
1: You can go with Comdami if you want.
0: Mamdani. Mamdani sounds like something a gender neutral would call their birthing person.
2: Well, I think you're probably right.
0: That's your name, Mamdami. Oh, it's Mom. And he eats rice with his bare hands. And we're all supposed to just accept that now.
2: And raw meat occasionally also.
0: Yeah. Ugh. Well, I, you know, depends what it is, I guess. I'd eat a tiger shark with just take a bite out of it.
1: Yeah, it's funny. You're just talking about sharks and punching them in the face and stuff. And sure enough, there's a Georgia man who fought off a shark to save his pregnant fiance. How about that? Huh?
0: Of course it was a Georgia man. It's not going to be someone from Michigan where they're a bunch of cowards who just elected a guy named Abdul.
2: How many shark attacks happen in Michigan, would you say, on a yearly basis?
0: More than you'd think, you know?
2: I would think none.
3: And now, please give a warm welcome to the 51st President of the United States, Kendall Jenner.
4: Walton and Johnson.
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18: 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I'm Ed Helms, host of Snafu, Season 2, Medburg. 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
26: 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She was rich and beautiful and loved by all who knew her. For decades, despite intense media scrutiny, police failed to make an arrest. In 2000, 25 years after Martha's murder, her one-time neighbor, Michael Skakel, was arrested. He'd been 15, like her, at the time of the crime. He was also a cousin of the Kennedys.
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26: 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My name is Andrew Goldman. 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

0: So today is Root Beer Float Day, IPA Day, and National Wiggle Your Toes Day. Now, if you have too much root beer floats and IPA, the diabetes will prevent you from wiggling your toes.
1: You might not even have any toes at some point.
0: What do blacks call it? The shugs? Is that what they call it?
1: The black people, you mean?
0: You can call them blacks. They're fine. They call us whites.
1: I don't. Doesn't mean I get to use the same phrasing they use. You know, we're not all equal around here.
0: Okay, I know black people, and they don't mind being called blacks. You know who doesn't?
1: Blacks.
0: You know who doesn't like that? White liberals. White blacks.
1: Well, it's really insulting.
0: Well, they're black, and there's plural.
1: What do the blacks think? No, it's insulting not calling them that. It's insulting thinking that they all think alike, that they all have to take their marching orders from the black leadership of America, and they do not. Although they're told on the news that they do. They're not falling for that anymore.
0: Are you really just now finding out that people in the black community have phrases and words that they've created in their community that, like...
1: Yes, I'm just learning this
0: like
1: today, just now.
0: The
1: that's
0: shugs?
1: What the show's for. So that we know. Now, the Shug is what they call Sugarland, which is southwest of Houston. I'm going down to the Shug.
0: See, Mr. Kenneth, there are some people that just cling on to trendy catchphrases so they could sound cool, and I think that's very sus.
1: Oh, I don't blame you.
0: Yeah.
1: And a little Sky Rizzy.
0: Exactly. Thank you.
1: Today would have been, well, it is, but, you know, not. She's not with us anymore. JonBenet Ramsey's birthday. You remember the story, I'm sure, right?
0: Sure, yeah.
1: From back in 1996, JonBenet Ramsey would be 35 years old today.
0: Wow.
1: Look at that little six-year-old girl in her little cowboy hat and hot pants. Stop now.
0: Okay, so there were...
1: Time flies. It gets away from us.
0: First of all, that culture of, like, child beauty fashion shows, I think it still exists.
1: Oh, yeah. It's out there.
0: And it's not, like, a southern thing exclusively. I think they do it up in Jersey, too, if I'm not mistaken. Mm-hmm. But the JonBenet Ramsey conspiracy theories over the years have been so peculiar. There's even new ones about Epstein having killed her. It's, like, nothing... doesn't appear to be any truth to it, but it's interesting to talk about. Do you remember several years ago, I don't know, this must have been over a decade at this point, there was a big news story. We found the guy who killed JonBenet.
1: That's what they say.
0: And they arrested him. They detained him. They took him into custody and they questioned him and they determined he wasn't even in the same place in the world when she died.
1: But wasn't he trying to take credit?
0: Yeah.
1: I mean, he was admitting to a crime that he didn't commit.
0: And that's exactly right.
1: He was physically not there.
0: Well,
1: but he still wanted to be, I guess, notorious for being a killer.
0: Well, one thing's for sure. It definitely wasn't the parents.
1: Well, no.
0: So
1: or any other family member, for that matter.
0: Yeah.
1: Don't suggest it was.
0: Sure. Yeah, I'm sure. Yeah, we discussed it in a meeting with all... OJ was there talking about his wife, and we all knew everyone was telling the truth.
1: Absolutely.
0: There was also a theory that her 9-year-old brother did it, and then the parents covered it up, which would just be as bad as the parents doing it.
1: Well, yeah.
0: Some speculate an intruder killed her, supported by unknown male DNA on her underwear and clothing. That was a thing. And the 2008 DNA development and later reviews bolstered this view. Police
1: have what to it?
0: Bolstered. Police have investigated numerous outsiders over the years.
1: That's a weird word, ain't it?
0: And
1: bolster.
0: And then they've had people that came forward. And in 2006, boy, it was that long ago, John Mark Carr, I didn't realize it was that long ago, a former teacher who confessed in 2006 with some details that seemed non-public, but DNA did not match and other issues undermined.
1: And that was 10 years later.
0: Have you ever
1: it's
0: heard?
1: It's been 30 years now.
0: But my favorite conspiracy about her isn't even the Jeffrey Epstein one. It's the theory that Katy Perry is secretly JonBenet.
1: Oh, really?
0: Yeah, there's a theory dating back years, claiming the Ramses faked her death so she could later become a pop star. Physical similarities are cited. They say ages do not match. Perry's a little bit older.
1: I just looked up her birthday to see. No, not the same year, all that.
0: But isn't that what they would say if
1: they
0: were lying?
1: That's exactly what they'd say if they were trying to trick us.
0: They would have changed her age.
1: We're not falling for that one again.
0: Let's make her just a little older so then she looks good for her age.
1: Yeah.
0: That'll do it.
1: Anyway, that's that day in history that... You know, it was her birthday, not the day she was murdered by God knows who.
0: Okay, so this is the argument, and I'm not making this argument. I'm just telling you that it's the argument for flock cameras. You know, if... If JonBenet Ramsey had died today, we would have known exactly who came in and out of her parents' house at the time of her death. We would have known...
1: Oh, yeah, flock cameras will solve all your problems.
0: That's what they say.
1: That's what they keep telling us.
0: For the record, they do use them to find missing children.
1: Oh, yeah.
0: They claim, right?
1: But there's plenty of good to be got out of flock cameras. Just depends on how much do you want to give up? How much of your rights do you want to give up for safety?
0: And then the other part about the flock cameras that bothers me is the term flock. You'd think, what is that, an acronym for the technology?
1: No,
0: it's the name of the private company that owns all the cameras. And I'm still not sure it's as simple as good versus bad. I know there's people will tell, these are great, they find kids. No, these are bad. It's like, all right, there's going to be cameras everywhere anyway. We need security cameras. I'm pro security cameras. It just kind of bothers me a little bit that these particular cameras are owned by a private company and they're probably selling your data to China.
1: Now, there's a big argument going on about the flock cameras up in Bryan College Station right now because they're very excited to be putting one on every pole, every corner, every street, everywhere it goes. And people are saying, well, that's an invasion of privacy. And yeah, it probably is. But they've already invaded your privacy so much. Why are you just now complaining? Because they said these flock cameras amount to about 5% of all the cameras in a particular city or neighborhood where they've got you on video everywhere. Do you know that tow trucks, this is what I was told, I haven't seen it personally, tow trucks are equipped with cameras that are tied into the flock system.
0: Billy, I'm looking at this report right now.
1: Yeah, you drive through a parking lot, scanning all the plates and the cars in the parking lot, that data, you might be shopping. That data goes into the flock server.
0: Right.
1: Cameras at storefronts, parking lots. What about the cameras that all of us seem to have on our front door now and other places?
0: Okay, so that's not necessarily a flock camera, but it's tied in.
1: An invasion of your privacy. If you committed a crime and the camera on the house next door caught you, that's an invasion of your privacy.
0: Right, and if you have a Nest camera or something similar, it's still operated and owned by a private company.
1: Yep.
0: Okay, so now they're putting surveillance cameras on garbage trucks, FedEx delivery vans, school buses.
1: Mm-hmm. Yeah. Because if it stops, you know, one child from being kidnapped or one crime from, you know, being committed, then they'll say, well, see, totally worth it. Is it? The question is, and everybody's answer is different, how many of your rights will you trade for the security that they bring?
0: FedEx is using flock cameras, for the record. Some school buses also use these cameras. They're not watching the kids. They're watching the people around them. And again, I repeat, I don't have an issue with the surveillance cameras. I just think there needs to be some rules on what the private company is allowed to do with this data, because it's more than just video footage. It's AI. It's looking at you. It knows what your facial features are, your license plate.
1: Well, they run that alongside cell tower data. They can say physically on camera, there you are. And your cell phone data puts you at the same location. So they've like double verified visually now that that's you. You were there. There was a Krispy Kreme arsonist.
0: They burned ice cream?
1: No, Krispy Kreme. That's donuts.
0: Oh, donuts. My bad. Yeah.
1: He was caught with the help of flock cameras. The law enforcement took the flock cameras along with the cell phone data and said, you were there. You started the fire. That's how they get you.
0: Well, Billy Joel said they didn't.
1: Uh-oh.
0: Yeah. So think about that.
1: Who didn't start the fire?
2: In everyday life, there is more than meets the eye. To reach the depths of truth, we must drag the waters. Walton and Johnson, Radio Network.
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0: those awkward teenage years, I guess.
1: Huh? Is that what that is talking about? I haven't had that problem in years.
0: You've been a teen in years, have you?
1: Could have used a few pounds.
0: Yeah, I know. You know, when young boys go through a growth spurt, a lot of them, well, not these days, because everybody's fat from the time they're 4 months old. But yeah, back in the day, back in Bob Seger's day, teenage boys would get all awkward and skinny looking. They hadn't filled out yet.
1: Yeah, being too tall and skinny isn't something people normally complain about.
2: I never had a problem with it. I was always a bit of a husky build. You know, I just, it's muscle, though. It's mostly muscle.
0: Table muscle.
1: Yeah, I'm wiry.
2: Hey, there you go.
1: Yeah,
0: no,
1: thank
0: you're
1: you.
0: Not.
1: Yeah, I am wiry.
2: Yeah, he's wiry and I'm muscly.
1: Everyone says that. All right, we now take you to Baton Rouge. A little story that's bothered us for the past 3 years or so. 19-year-old LSU student Madison Brooks, back in January 2023, allegedly gang-raped in a vehicle by a group of men after a night out.
2: It wasn't good.
1: She's dumped on a highway, then fatally struck by a car.
0: Mm-hmm.
1: Horrific end to a young life. Three men face charges. And the story on this actually starts before that. The mid-90s, a high school student named Nelson Taylor, then 17, right? Way before these college kids were around, goes on a masked knife-wielding spree of forced rapes and burglaries against multiple girls, several of them classmates. 1997 pleads guilty to 3 counts of forcible rape and 5 aggravated burglaries. Again, this story has nothing to do with the Madison Brooks story yet. Meet Judge Gail Ray, now on the bench in the 19th Judicial Court, Judicial District. She's the one scheduled to preside over the Madison Brooks rape trials.
0: Okay.
1: Prosecutors smell a little conflict here, like week-old gumbo.
2: Ew.
1: Yeah, turns out...
0: Seafood?
1: No, turns out the judge is related.
0: No, the gumbo. Seafood?
1: Oh, yeah, seafood gumbo.
0: Yeah, okay, that's bad.
1: Yeah, not good, no. They want to recuse her because she is apparently the parent.
0: Apparently a parent?
1: She's
0: clearly a parent.
1: Of the rapist from the 90s. So hang on a second.
0: Wait. The judge, in the new case, her son was the... guy you were talking about going on the knife-wielding raping spree?
1: The son of the judge overseeing the gang rape case of slain LSU student Madison Brooks is a convicted serial rapist, according to a report today in the New York Post.
0: And yeah, I guess the defense doesn't have a problem with that, huh?
1: Well,
0: prosecutors do.
1: Feels like a conflict of interest, right?
0: And is she not agreeing that it's a conflict? She's not recusing?
1: The state is moving to have, previously moved to have the judge removed from the gang rape trials. She was recused. District Attorney Hiller Moore's office filed the recusal and said the request was based on previous rulings and raising evidence related to Brooke's sexual history that was thrown out.
0: Wow, this is even worse now than it was before, and it was bad enough.
1: Right. What a story. Just terrible what happened there. Really disgusting.
2: Thanks for bringing everybody down, man.
1: Yeah.
2: Way to go, Kenny.
1: Temporarily yanked in November 2025. Appeals fly. State Supreme Court eventually says she stays. Prosecutors didn't meet the burden. Defense happy. Public confidence in the system. That's optional, I would say.
2: Yeah.
1: Reports have surfaced again, highlighting that the judge overseeing these gang rape cases is the mother and former lawyer of a convicted serial rapist who's still litigating his own past. The trial clock is ticking toward mid-August. Nothing says impartial justice like a judge whose own kid's serial rape case is still echoing through the same courthouse.
0: That is crazy.
1: While she handles another one involving a dead college student.
2: Do we need to come over there? It looks like every now and then, you know, like we just have to show up and let everybody know we're still watching and y'all ain't acting right.
1: Are you going to pull over this car, Billy?
2: I may have to just pull this dang thing over.
1: May have to pull over the car.
2: Yep. Yesterday we talked about the WNBA. It's never something we really want to do, but it keeps coming up because they're pushing it. And so we got an email from Rick. He says, I heard y'all talking about the WNBA and you were perplexed to why they didn't know what the W stand for, or maybe we don't know what the W stands for. And, you know, you were trying to figure out maybe they ought to replace the W with other letters. It's obvious. It's right in front of you, and you guys didn't even see it. It's not the women's National Basketball Association. It's the Woke Basketball Association.
0: That's the W?
2: Woke National Basketball. That way they can have trannies.
1: It does make a lot more sense, yeah.
0: That definitely does.
1: Checks out. Well, with that in mind, I guess we must have a... Is that sports or is it politics?
2: That's politics. There ain't nothing sporty about the WNBA.
1: There's nothing athletic about a bunch of dudes.
2: Some of the players want to get back to the game. You know, Caitlin Clark said, why don't we talk about putting a ball in the hole instead of who pointed at somebody? You know, why don't we talk about the fact that I keep getting tripped and stepped on and kicked and elbowed in the face? And ain't nobody say nothing about it. Why don't we do that? No, we don't want to talk about that.
1: You know, if you think about it, this is kind of, what do they call it on the left? Reverse colonialism.
0: Oh, yeah.
1: Sure. I mean,
0: and that's okay, right?
1: Here you have a system of black people oppressing a white woman while she's trying to do extraordinary things. I think it counts as reparations.
2: Oh, it does?
1: Sure.
2: That's y'all's reparation?
1: Caitlin Clark has provided the country with reparations. It's really almost kind of a Holy Spirit story arc, if you think about it. I mean, she came, she sacrificed for the good of the people, and now we've all been provided with, I don't know if it's equality or equity, whatever it is, but somehow women's basketball has healed the nation, and we didn't even watch 5 minutes of the sport. Good job, Caitlin Clark.
2: Yeah, way to go. High five.
1: Yeah. This solves everything.
0: Does it?
1: Sort of. I don't know. Makes me feel better.
0: Well, that's all that really matters.
1: Yeah, I'm still not going to watch,
0: that's the
1: though.
0: Whole point, right?
1: No. All right, well, we will have sports coming up in a little bit.
2: Also, we got a report of weenies in the ladies' room.
1: Weenies
2: in the women's restroom.
1: I thought we were done talking about the WNBA.
2: What? Wait a minute.
1: All right.
2: Never mind.
1: Is that coming up?
2: Coming up.
1: All right, let's talk about this then. A little backstory here for everybody. Have you ever been to New York City? A New York City police chief is a prime example of the Democratic political machine's power.

0: member. Mom doesn't just look the other way. According to the indictment, she coaches the timing, rides along to the Bronx Hall of Justice, yes, the courthouse, and then drives the getaway car. Real life, the Godfather with a taxpayer-funded badge and a wellness portfolio.
1: Wow.
0: Lackard gets cuffed, fired from her deputy commissioner post, and marched out to the 44th precinct. The same system that put her in charge of helping criminals now has her helping plan a murder. Irony so thick you could serve it with a side of restorative justice. This is a wild story, guys. This isn't a one-off screw-up. It's the Democrat political machine in action. Cashless bail.
1: Oh, yeah. None of that stuff that looks like they're making a mess of stuff, none of that was a screw-up. That's the plan. That's the intentional stuff.
0: It's not a glitch.
1: Nope.
0: It's a feature.
1: It's a feature.
0: Cashless bail, soft on crime policies, elevating loyal activists and ideologues over actual competence. And why is it every big city suddenly has a police chief that some old lady that used to have a desk job?
1: Right. I don't know.
0: It's a lot of them. I think we're in one of the only cities where that's not the case. Backstage last night at the Ken Paxton rally at the White Oaks Music Hall, I had the pleasure of talking to a handful of police officers. I will not out them or tell you their identity.
2: Did they put the cuffs on too tight?
0: No.
2: Sometimes they'll do that.
0: No, usually they're very gentle with me.
1: Well, now, that's nice.
0: All jokes aside, I'd asked them. I was like, so what do you guys think? This administration, last administration. They're like, no, night and day difference.
1: Very much.
0: They're like, it was so much worse before under Sylvester Turner.
1: Mm-hmm.
0: Nowadays, he's like, you know, Whitmire fought hard to get us a raise. And they said, look, a lot of people think we wanted that raise. We didn't want it. We needed it.
1: Well, of course.
0: The cops in this town weren't making enough money to pay their bills. Almost every one of them had to work on their day off just to make ends meet. The cost of living is so abundant right now. It's crazy out there. And politicians want to pretend like it's not happening. It's very frustrating.
1: I will say, your comment about the cuffs too tight reminded me of my last birthday, not this year, but the year before, when I was arrested by the police, you know, at my birthday party. Oh, it was so much fun. And it is the best way to be arrested, let me tell you. When it comes up, instead of the whole, you know, put your hands behind your back kind of thing, like they do in the TV stuff, he came up and he said, you're under arrest. Put your hands behind my back. Oh, he was so cute.
0: Who is this story for? Do you know you're on the radio right now?
1: I thought you would enjoy it.
3: 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We don't do that here on my show, okay?
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1: Where we subliminally tell our audience to love us?
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0: Spinal Tap, yeah! 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
2: Yeah, that's the 2025 version. 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
0: Well, I mean, I'm into it, but I don't see it or anything.
2: Yeah. 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
3: Yeah.
2: 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I was gonna, but then I was like, nah. Right.
3: By the way, the Astros losing they lead. 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
2: It is sports time. 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
3: No, hell no. 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
2: 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There's a lot of great products there for you, your spouse, and your dog. And I don't think we can legally tell you anything else, but that's probably enough information.
0: That seems weird. We can mention them, but not everything about them.
2: No, we don't know why. That's what the lawyers told us.
0: Okay.
2: Anyway, the Astros back in first place in the AL West after a strong homestand that includes taking care of business against the Rangers, but...
3: Yeah, they had a 2.5 game lead. Now the Rangers won yesterday. Astros lost last night. So now it's only a 1.5 game lead. That's the situation right there.
2: But the Atlanta Braves are riding a season-high 7-game winning streak. Bryce Woo-hoo! Elder carved up the Marlins with a 1-hit ball over 7. They're sitting pretty atop the NL East and look like the class of the division again, which is fantastic, because, man, I love my Braves.
3: Now, most of the people that aren't keeping up with it on their own and need our help to keep up with it are basically saying, let me know when they get to the playoffs, because it's football time now. Hall of Fame game tonight, and then a week from today, you know, the regular preseason start. In the meantime, my sources in the Falcons camp in Atlanta say they got them a brand new leader over there, leader in the money. 2-time Pro Bowler, former UT Longhorn, Bijan Robinson.
2: Oh, I know who that is.
3: Of the Falcons. There's recent agreement on a 3-year extension worth about $75 million, which will make him the highest paid running back in NFL history. He get $51 million of the $75 guaranteed.
2: Doesn't the African-American community often opine that running backs don't get paid enough?
0: They opine.
2: Yeah.
0: I don't know about that, but stuff.
2: So well,
3: that will change, at least for this one dude. Bijan, said this new deal will come in at about $22.25 million a year, which puts him a couple of million ahead of Saquon Barkley.
2: Oh, yeah.
3: Yeah, that's high cotton right there.
2: Yeah.
0: It's what?
2: High cotton. Yeah, it means it's good, is what. Yeah.
0: Oh, okay. Yeah. I'm just checking.
2: All right. Latest on Tony Romo. Anybody look at this? Jay Watt stepping into the booth.
0: JJ. Is that tonight? Are they doing the game tonight?
2: Guys, they still owe him $72 million of his $180 million deal.
0: Are they trying to get out of it with a morals clause?
2: That is correct.
0: They have that in radio, too.
2: But this is a first defense. Wisconsin OWI is usually civil. It's not a felony. So Romo's camp has the leverage here. He may end up getting that money, whether they want to give it to him or not. For now, he's watching from the sideline while the network pretends this is just a temporary timeout.
0: Well, they just said suspended. He wasn't fired.
2: No.
0: They said they can bring him back. Maybe they're just trying to let the smoke clear. Let everybody settle down a little bit before they go back to him.
2: It doesn't sound like it. It sounds like they want to get out of paying him $72 million.
3: Yeah, I would too.
2: Yeah.
3: But if I was on his side, I would want the $72 million. So which side you on?
2: Good question. All right, chicks with balls. Lady Basketball, the league, WNBA. What's that W stand for?
0: It's woke, baby.
2: They can't catch a break on officiating. Physical play, especially anything involving Caitlin Clark, keeps turning into national arguments.
0: Huh.
2: Late calls, no calls, retroactive suspensions, coaches blasting inconsistency, and something called finger blasting in the locker room. I don't know what that means.
0: What was that all about?
2: Add in all-star voting weirdness, players barely filling out ballots and producing head-scratching rankings, and Commissioner Engelbert is back under the microscope. Who's that? I don't know. I don't know anything about the WNBA.
0: Not a bit.
2: I just know we are forced to listen to it all the time. Have you ever thought about that? These women keep forcing this thing on us that we don't want. There should be a word for that.
0: There really should.
2: It's,
0: I don't know what it would be.
2: I'm not consenting to what these women are doing, where they're forcing us to adhere to the thing they want to do and none of us want to do.
0: I'm a guinea.
2: Yeah. There should be a word. I don't know what it would be.
0: Well, let's work on that.
2: A one-syllable word.
0: Just something punchy.
2: Anyway, that's the morning sports rundown, unless you got anything else.
3: No, that's about all I can tell. I will tell you, Aaron Donald, not that you care, officially worked out with the Rams. Everybody was saying, it's just a rumor, a potential comeback. But it looked like it's more than a rumor because he's working, unless he's out of shape. It looked like Aaron, I don't want to come back out of retirement, help the Rams out a little bit more. Taylor Swift's boyfriend, I can't remember his name anymore because he's just Taylor Swift's boyfriend. They said he showed up to camp with a dad bod, which is not that unusual, I don't think, for him.
2: Sure. What did you think he was going to look like? He just got married and he's in his 30s.
0: Isn't that his job? Isn't he supposed to be just like a
2: bulky,
0: bulky dude? Yeah. Well, then dad bod's perfect for that.
2: What I thought was interesting is I heard that Travis Kelce wants to do a singing project.
3: Yeah, that's him. Travis Kelce. That's right.
2: So does that mean Taylor Swift wants to be an overpaid linebacker?
0: Probably.
2: What's going to happen with that?
0: Yeah.
2: Yeah.
0: Well, now, he is a tight end. Do you think she could be a tight end?
2: Nah, more like a flat ass from what I can tell. It's a little flat.
4: Hey, I got an idea. Maybe we should all take off all our clothes, scramble into a big pile, and start getting gay with each other.
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0: I know we shouldn't get excited because they'll probably let us down. But look, they're gathering in the Senate. The vote to condemn Fauci to the guillotine is coming soon.
1: We're going to get him this time.
2: Yeah, we're not putting up with this anymore.
1: It does feel a lot like the, what is it, the coyote and the roadrunner?
0: A little bit, yeah. Oh, this time he's going to pay.
1: This is the one. This time we're going to get him.
0: In the meantime, I found a little Texas gal doing some good work here. Brooke Rollins from somewhere in Texas. They just said she's a Texas gal. Trump told her she can be in charge of the USDA.
1: Okay.
0: Something to do with district attorneys, I guess. I don't know.
2: Nope. No.
1: Doesn't sound right, no.
0: No. Department of Agriculture.
1: Yeah, that makes more sense.
0: Well, that too, yeah. Anyway, Ms. Rollins said that she... I don't know why the district, not the agriculture thing.
1: Sure.
0: Why they were looking into a voter fraud, but she was. Anyway, she said the cooperating states found, now that's important, the cooperating states, because some ain't, found about 200,000 dead people still getting food stamps and another 500,000 doubling up on benefits, which you're not supposed to do. So yeah. It's not about voter fraud. It's just about fraud in general.
1: Yeah, fraud, right. The report I saw from June said that she was calling out 700,000 SNAP fraudsters.
0: That's these ones right here, 500 and the 200 dead ones.
1: She said this was just the tip of the iceberg. And then right after she said that, iceberg lettuce gave everyone diarrhea.
2: Uh-oh.
1: So you tell me what happened.
0: Yeah, well, that's a little curious, isn't it?
1: Right. That was back in June.
0: Well, when they said cooperating state, that's what they found in the states that volunteered to be looked at and audited and investigated. Guess what?
1: What's that?
0: The Democrat-led states, instead of cooperating, are suing the federal government to block them from even looking for fraud.
1: Really?
0: That's what? Where the Democrats are on this.
1: Why would they not want us to investigate fraud, though?
0: Good question. If there's that much fraud going on in the conservative states, what are they hiding behind their blue curtain in these Democrat places?
1: Is it the wizard?
0: Yeah, it's the wizard.
1: Oh.
0: And it's fraud.
1: But the wizard was just a regular guy pulling levers, remember?
0: That's right. Yeah, Brooke Rollins confirms a swath of the blue states holding up the SNAP fraud investigation. That's why it's the Department of Agriculture. Red states seem to be willing to comply, and the blue states are suing to stay out of our business.
1: Wow.
0: Well, go get them, Brooke. Good job so far.
1: All right. You guys looked in on the thing with Perez Hilton lately?
0: I chatted with somebody yesterday, a friend of a friend. They said even Perez Hilton's, we call him, that's not his real name, but that's how everybody knows him. His own family is having trouble getting information out of the hospital.
1: I guess it started Tuesday night in Miami. Celebrity blogger Perez Hilton live streams a concerning attempt to prompt multiple calls to authorities. Basically took off all his clothes, started cutting himself on live camera.
0: And bleeding all over the place.
1: And if you saw the videos, you see a lot of blood and a gay guy's penis. It was all over X. I didn't want to look at it. It just kept popping up in the news feed until, thank God, someone removed all the videos.
0: Is it worse for you to see a known gay penis than it is to see a straight penis? And by straight, I don't mean because they're hardly ever, you know, never mind.
1: Yeah, anyway. I get what you mean. Yeah, figuratively, not literally. I guess it's nice to know that when you accidentally have to see one, like, you know, if you're watching Game of Thrones or something, that it's not, it doesn't look at me like I'm a plate of spaghetti, you know?
0: That's a weird way to put it.
1: But you get what I meant, though.
0: You're not doing that thing with spaghetti where you're like that, are you?
1: No, I'm Italian. I spin the fork the proper way with a spoon, and I'm very good with my... I'm very familiar with proper etiquette and technique for spaghetti.
0: Italians are very judgmental.
1: Yeah.
0: Especially with us Americans and how we deal with our Italian food.
1: Well, you know, ours is better. You have too many toppings. You've ruined the pizza with pineapple and...
0: Which side are you on when you say ours is better? Are you the Italian side now?
1: I'm on the right...
0: You're the judgmental part?
1: The correct side.
0: No, they're
1: not
0: just judgmental about the food. They're judgmental about the way we eat it. I mean, you go into a restaurant in Italy, certain times of the day, they'll just refuse to give you, like, at dinner. Had a friend go out to dinner in Rome, and they had Italian food, believe it or not. And
1: imagine that.
0: He ordered a cocktail, and the waiter told him, no, wine with dinner.
1: Really?
0: Yeah.
1: You couldn't get a cocktail?
0: You could get a cocktail, but the waiter wouldn't serve it to you. You had to go to the bar. If you refuse to have wine with dinner, which is recommended in Italy, then you go get your own cocktail somewhere else, because the waiter is not about to sully his table by bringing a cocktail to you.
1: Well, I've never been there. I'm going to take my girlfriend there at some point.
3: Yeah, I'm going to take your girlfriend there.
1: Thanks
3: too.
1: A lot, yeah. But it's my understanding that the waiters and waitresses do not earn tips. So the service is exactly what you think it would be like. Mm-hmm. They don't really need to impress you.
0: Yeah, and certain times of the day, you have cappuccino. Certain times of the day, they frown at you and, again, tell you no. You need an espresso now. It's no longer cappuccino time.
1: Do you know the story of where the term cappuccino originates from?
0: Was it from Pinocchio?
1: No, there's this place in Italy. It's in Rome. It's called Capuchin Crypt, located beneath the Church of...
0: Wait. That's that monkey poop.
1: No.
0: That Capuchin? That's monkey poop coffee. Nobody wants that.
1: No, that's not what this is at all.
0: No, not even... No.
1: These are the Capuchin friars. They're monks, Billy.
0: Uh-huh. And they fry... what do they fry?
1: No, friars like monks, Billy. They wear robes.
0: Digging a hole with a shovel now, yeah, kidding.
1: And they live beneath the church of Santa Maria della Concezione dei Cappuccini on Via Veneto in Rome, Italy.
0: Oh, it's lovely.
1: And this site features a museum and small chapels decorated with the skeletal remains of around 4,000 Capuchin monks.
0: Do they do the same thing they do with the popes? You can see them behind the glass, mummified like that.
1: I want to go look at that.
0: You do?
1: Yeah, really... Yeah, anyway, the Capuchin friars wore simple brown robes with long pointed hoods known as...
0: Whoa, pointy hoods?
1: No, they're brown robes.
0: Oh, okay.
1: Yeah, and known as the Cupiccio in Italian, derived from Capino for hood. And it's where the term, because the color of the friar's robes resembled the dark coffee mixed with a little milk or cream.
0: The Capuchin. You can almost see how it worked out. The cappuccino, Capuchin.
1: It's where the term comes from.
0: How about that?
1: So when you're drinking a cup of cappuccino, you are drinking a beverage that is named after a bunch of dead monks whose skeletal remains were made into artwork. And if you want to go look at it, you can. I'm told the building is air-conditioned, and there's almost never a line there. For some reason, there's not much of a demand to look at dead monk's skeletal remains turned into macaroni art.
0: Well, that's the place to go, then, because there's lines everywhere else. You'll spend all day just standing there waiting for something.
1: You know what else they have a lot of in Italy is...
0: pasta?
1: Gypsy pickpockets.
0: Oh, yeah.
1: So you got to get a special shoulder bag. You ever wonder why men...
0: You mean a purse?
1: Well, that's what I always thought.
0: No, it's a crossbody bag.
1: Right. I always thought it's weird how men in Europe are all wearing a purse. Why are they wearing a purse? Well, it turns out that the reason that's popular over there and not over here is because they have a problem with pickpockets, and we have solved that problem by giving everyone a gun.
0: Yeah. Can you not have a gun in Italy?
1: You cannot. I don't know what the rules are. I'm not sure. I don't think so. In Europe, they don't have guns like we do, Billy.
0: And by the way, that poop coffee you called it, the monkey poop coffee, comes from a civet, not a capuchin. It's called a kopi luwak, from the digestive juices of the civet. They say really adds to the flavor of the coffee once it's pooped out.
1: Yeah. And for the record, you can own a gun in Italy, but it's not a constitutional right, before someone writes us an email. It's not like in America.
0: Yeah, but I'm an American.
1: I know.
0: Wherever I go, I get to bring my rights with me.
1: I would like that to be true.
0: Yeah.
1: But I don't know if it is, Billy.
0: Well, okay then.
4: Hey, I got an idea. Maybe we should all...
1: Hang on. We already played that liner, guys.
0: But it is kind of fun.
1: I understand it's not an important part of the show,
0: it's
1: but...
0: It's my favorite part.
1: If we play the same liner twice, I just feel like the listeners aren't getting the best experience they can have.
0: They're not getting their money's worth?
1: Yeah.
5: She is amazing. I love everything about what she's doing. Her goodies are phenomenal.
6: Hey, here's some pot.
7: Walton and Johnson.
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3: And so

0: The FDA says nicotine pouches can be labeled as a lower health risk than cigarettes, but they must also be labeled as a higher risk for debaggery.
1: Oh, no.
0: I'm just making fun of a friend of mine who uses those.
1: We probably all know somebody that uses those. We're talking about the pouches, not the patches, right?
0: Right, the pouches, yeah.
1: Patches are different than pouches.
0: We were at the NRA convention, me and my buddy. He's a gun rights guy called Steve Loves Ammo.
1: Does he put his patch on his pouch?
0: No, it's just their
1: I don't think that's where you're supposed to put it.
0: They're called Zens or Zines.
1: Yeah, Zen, I guess. Yeah, I don't know.
0: I don't use them, yeah.
1: I've never pronounced it myself.
0: And I don't have an issue with it. It's just amazing. We're all standing there, and one guy's like, does anyone have a Zen? And every guy in this little circle of people having a conversation.
1: They all do.
0: Reaches into his pocket and pulls a loose one out. That's just...
1: No. And keep it loose.
0: And without even thinking about it, the guy that needed one just reached over and grabbed one from whoever was closest.
1: Well, hell yeah.
0: Put it into his mouth.
1: In your mouth.
0: It's like, wow.
1: It's been in his pocket. Like one of those peppermint candies at grandma's house or something.
0: And in case you think I'm judging these men...
1: Oh, you are.
0: This group of people I was hanging out with includes some of my best friends.
1: Yeah, but that you get to judge. You get to be judgy around them. That's why you're friends.
0: They just shoved it in their mouth like that. It was like, wow.
1: Got an escaped inmate report. I know you love to hear about that kind of stuff, especially when we catch them. Escaped inmate, this guy took off from Liberty County, Texas. They had him at the hospital up around in Kingwood or somewhere up there, I guess.
0: Okay.
1: And they found him that night. He took off 3 weeks ago. They've been on a hunt for him. The marshals got after him, Raylan and his team. And 3 weeks later, they found him in Seattle, Washington. From Cleveland, Texas, basically, where he stole some clothes. He was in trouble for sending threatening messages to women in Texas, including messages involving their juvenile daughters.
0: Don't like that.
1: His name is Yorlan Reyes, and he escaped custody back in the middle of July. Where he was receiving some medical treatment.
0: While at the hospital, he simply walks out in his jail clothes. No dramatic breakout.
1: He just strolled along.
0: No tunnel. Just a quiet exit. Yeah. A jailer later got fired over it.
2: They say act like you're supposed to be there. You know, act like you're supposed to be walking that hall and leaving out that door.
0: What Mr. O is doing is giving advice on how radio guys get backstage at concerts.
2: That's right. You just show up and say, yeah, I'm with the, you know, this and that.
0: It's one of the first things they teach you in this industry. Hey, go back there and see if you can get a soundbite from the lead singer of Weezer. We'll play it on the show tomorrow.
1: Yeah.
0: I can't go back there. Sure you can. Just tell them you're supposed to be there.
1: That's right.
0: And weirdly...
1: You're in radio. You have all the power.
0: Oddly, half the time it works.
1: Yeah, but it did, occasionally.
0: Yeah, it was the old radio intern technique. That's how he escaped from the hospital.
1: The marshals said they found they found him, finally, but they got a lot of false reports and dead ends. He had a lot of help. When he broke out, he stayed somebody up in Liberty County for a little while there. They hit him out, and then he got some help from somebody to get all the way up to Seattle.
0: Huh.
1: And they said he was up there working construction, I think. Just trying to stay under the radar.
0: Uh-huh.
1: But this is fun. Yeah, this is why they need to lock him up and just leave him in there. They said while he was in Seattle, Washington, he continued to send threatening messages to the women back in Texas.
0: Isn't it interesting how some people just can't stop?
1: They cannot.
0: There's a certain type of person who harasses and stalks and terrorizes people. And no matter how much you tell them no, no matter how much punishment you give them, no matter how clear as day it is that they're not welcome, there's something in their brain that just makes them keep doing it.
1: So you're trying to talk to them like a normal person to a normal person, and they're not receiving that input because they're crazy.
0: How on earth are you not getting this? Leave these people alone. You're an escaped criminal now. You're only going to make things worse. You still need to do it? What, are you retarded? No offense to retarded people. They didn't deserve to be compared to this person.
1: No, they did not.
0: No. Yeah. Anyway.
1: Yeah, but expecting crazy people to suddenly act normal because you tell them to is high expectations indeed.
0: Amen to that. Well, what next for this guy? He's going back to jail.
1: I guess they're going to bring him back.
0: So it's a happy ending.
1: I also don't think we spent near as much time talking about the fact that Kamdami got booed up in New York City. I mean, that's the kind of story. I mean, I know you said that's what happened. He goes to an appearance, goes out on stage for whatever it is at Staten Island, They said he was on stage less than a minute because they basically, the crowd just booed him until he had to turn around and walk off.
0: Yeah, it was pretty beautiful.
1: That does kind of feel good. At least part of that area is not just laying down and rolling over.
0: If you have to go to New York City, if you must live there, go to Staten Island, apparently.
1: I guess.
0: But, or even better, don't.
1: Yeah, how about no?
0: All right, here's a question for you guys. You're throwing a birthday party at a pizzeria. You're spending hundreds of dollars on four large pizzas and drinks. Big old party giving the business a lot of money. Can you bring your own birthday cake?
1: Should be able to, but I'm guessing every establishment has their own rules about that.
0: Yeah.
1: Like, can you bring your own wine to dinner? Some places say yes. Some places say no. And then some have a corking fee, and then they want your money.
0: An uncorking fee, right, exactly.
1: Well, corking is uncorking it.
0: Agree to disagree.
1: It's called a corking fee.
0: You've never
1: worked in the restaurant industry.
0: It's uncorking. But anyway, a family rolls in for a five-year-old's birthday party in a place called Point Pleasant Beach Boardwalk. I think this was in Jersey.
1: I bet it ain't that pleasant, is it?
0: Joey Tomato's Pizzeria.
1: Oh, that's cute.
0: They dropped $250, four large pizzas and drinks. They claim they checked ahead of time about bringing their own cake. After the meal, they politely asked for a knife to cut the child's birthday cake, even offered to pay an extra fee. That is when someone comes out from behind the counter and has a nuclear reaction. You don't just walk into a restaurant and do whatever you want. She labeled the knife request inappropriate, then hit them with the classic, how about I just come to your house with a cake? Am I going to be able to do what I want there?
1: Seems a little inappropriate.
0: And with the ultimate customer service mic drop, I don't owe you anything. Have a good day.
1: Ouch. Ooh, have a good day when they don't mean it. It's one of the meanest things you can ever say to people.
0: Well, the guy that was doing all this was Uncle Tom. That's his name. He was the he was the kid's uncle. His name's Tom. I know it's weird because
2: you didn't just bring that up on purpose for some reason, did you?
0: No, it says in the report the child's uncle Tom films the whole freak out and then posts it to TikTok. TikTok goes nuclear over they can't agree whether it's appropriate or not. Anyway, I gotta think you're spending hundreds of bucks on a six-year-old's birthday party and you don't sell birthday cake. Just let him eat the cake.
1: Yeah, especially, you know, if they don't have some available for you.
0: Well, what do you care? It's a little kid having a birthday party, and they chose to do it at your pizzeria. Thank you. Thank you for coming here and giving us business.
1: Yeah.
0: In a world right now where no one can afford a $20 burrito, you're mad at these people for having their birthday party for a young child at your pizzeria and bringing a custom birthday cake because it's a six-year-old's birthday?
1: Whatever happened to good old customer service, man?
0: Yeah.
1: I sure miss it.
0: Yeah, me too.
1: Of course, I don't like talking to people when I go in places anyway.
0: And I don't like going to Jersey.
1: Well, yeah, that's probably for the best.
0: Yeah.
3: Man, them jokers was big. Size of a quarter, doggone.
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0: Smart, smart.
1: Yeah, gotta cover that.
0: We got squatters in our town.
1: Oh, I thought you meant in the building. I was checking, make sure, like, run them out if you want me to.
0: Now, Harris County serial squatter's been ordered, evicted 9 times since 2022. While one property owner says she uses the same story over and over again, claiming she paid the deposit and was scammed, meet Carmen Mata, been living rent-free for almost a decade. Mata has 9 evictions in Precinct 7 alone since 2022. Property owner is named Miguel Milio, says, I know she's a serial squatter. We've done a lot of digging on her, and we've talked to many other landlords she's done the same thing to. She's doing this over and over again in the same zip code. But that's not the accent he did it with. Do you want me to do the accent?
2: We've been told ought not.
0: Okay, so don't do it?
2: Yeah, that's what they say.
0: All right, well, anyway. Through a translator, Mata told
2: the
0: judge she was a victim of a scam. She claims she gave a $500 deposit and first month's rent to someone posing as a realtor. Milio says, can I do the accent?
1: Oh, do it.
0: Milio says, she's sworn that was truth and everything that she was saying is true. If it is true, she has been scammed multiple times exactly the same way.
1: I thought that was Sleepy's voice.
0: No, that's this guy, too. Oh. Alejandro Milio, Miguel's wife, says she talked to a man who heard the same exact story from Mata about paying a deposit and getting scammed.
2: Mm-hmm.
0: It appears Mata knows how to work the system, giving her as much time as possible before constable deputies show up to remove her and her belongings. And apparently she has some kids there, too.
1: Oh, boy.
2: They didn't throw them out in the yard, did they?
0: No, they're
2: the
0: fine.
2: The belongings, not the kids.
0: No, they're all in. All of it's in. None of them have been asked to leave.
1: Look at, just imagine the amount of money she's managed to tuck away at a savings or an investment account after, 10 years of not paying no rent?
0: Damn,
1: man, if I had 10 years worth of rent on me right now, I'd go out there and buy me some investment stuff.
0: Well, what would you invest in?
1: Well, you know, land, but they say everything went way up. You know, back during COVID.
0: Sure.
1: People left the city, moved out to the country, and then they made all the property taxes go up out there.
0: That's a good point.
1: All right, so, yeah, maybe gold. You know anybody selling any gold?
0: Well,
2: it's hard to find.
0: If you want to sell gold, I heard that...
1: I want to buy. So I'm a buyer. I'm an investor.
0: Oh.
1: I don't have a lot of gold on me, but if you had some, I'd buy it.
0: But if some guy showed up and he had pockmarks all over and he was real itchy and he suddenly had a bunch of gold bars for sale, wouldn't you be a little suspicious of that?
1: Are they in the trunk of his car?
0: Yeah.
1: Yeah.
0: Yeah, but the thing is, it's not his car. And for some reason, every time you see him, he always has a different bicycle.
2: Ain't that weird?
0: Yeah.
2: What's up with that?
0: Every single time. That's amazing. That bike used to be for exercise, but now it's for travel.
2: Yep.
0: Anyway, but if you are from Harris County and we don't like people squatting or anywhere near Harris County, a quick reminder, we have a comedy show in that community. 1 month from today is the Sunday of Labor Day weekend.
2: Now, is that going to be for the whole family kind of comedy?
0: No, it is for adults age 21 and up. It is a charity comedy show. Your ticket purchase is tax deductible.
2: Your comedy doesn't strip anyone of their dignity, does it?
0: Oh, yeah, that's mostly the point.
2: Oh, dear Lord. Oh, no woke people should go anywhere near this venue on that day.
0: We're not trying to pretend that we're some kind of sensitive, nice guys. We're not taking the moral high ground here. I don't know why anyone would think that. We're not role models to children. No, this is the dirtiest, filthiest comedy. Right-leaning, for the record, not a liberal filth, but the right-wing kind. And if that seems appealing to you while you eat nachos and have a cocktail or a beer.
1: Whoa, that's first I've heard about nachos.
0: Yeah, they have good food at the Tejas Brewery.
1: Get out.
0: They also have vodka, rum,
2: adult beverages,
0: gin, and bourbon.
2: All right, then.
0: Most kinds of alcohols, really good cocktails. Wine, beer, there's a lot going on there, and the menu is good. But anyway, it's Sunday, September 6th. It's the Sunday of Labor Day weekend. Early show, 5 p.m.
2: Even though you don't have to get up early the next morning, right? Because nobody works on that Monday.
0: Yeah, but we just figure that'd be fun, you know, to do it like during the day, in the evening-ish, instead of at night.
1: Main thing is it's going to be good, entertaining program. You'll have something to eat and drink, and they'll make you laugh, and you give good money to good people at the Wheelchairs for Warriors.
0: Yeah, the Walden and Johnson Show's organizing it. Performers on the night will be Jesse Payton and friends, one of the funniest comics in Texas. He's a good buddy of ours. You probably heard of him. And, of course, yours truly. And it's a showcase. So we're all, there's going to be 8 or 9 comics there. We're all just going to do 10 or 15 minutes a pop. If you don't like one of the comedians, just wait a minute. Someone else will come out. Yeah, it's men, women, whites, blacks, browns, all the colors.
1: Did Jesse ever let you not drive his Tesla?
0: It drives itself.
1: That's what I'm saying. He did let you not drive it. You got to sit in the right seat and you got to pay attention, but you're still not driving.
0: And you can't pick up your phone.
2: Did he let you not drive it?
0: No, I didn't.
2: I didn't think so.
0: No, I didn't want to.
2: Did he offer?
0: Well, I didn't want someone to confuse me for a gay.
2: Now, remember, the liberals hate Tesla now. Remember when they wanted to burn them and, you know, attack them and stuff because Elon made them sad?
0: I think they're
2: now it's a very conservative stalwart stand to be seen in a Tesla.
0: I get the impression that's, you know, because that was last year. Like, that was a year and a half ago.
1: Oh, yeah, they change every 2 or 3 weeks, yeah, whichever way the wind's blowing.
0: They don't remember what they're mad about.
2: Oh, by the way, speaking of the Democrats, you know, they're having the Fauci hearing, the contempt of Congress hearing right now. The senators are leading the way, and they're talking.
0: Yeah, well, Rand Paul's hair is looking extra lammy and woolly.
2: Oh, it is.
0: Yeah.
2: While the Republicans are up there talking about the contempt of Congress and what Fauci did and why they think this is a good thing to be doing, the Democrats, their argument basically is, let's stop this. They just want to table the whole thing and go away.
0: Well, if we have a conversation about what they did during COVID,
2: they don't want to do that.
0: It's going to make them look really bad right before the November midterms.
2: And that's something. Democrats just show up and they go, no, I don't think we should do it. Let's just drop the whole issue.
0: Huh.
2: Instead of having a nice, you know, give and take, a back and forth, you know, thrust and parry, if you will, of a debate nature.
0: Mm.
1: Who's Thrust and Parry?
0: Yeah.
1: And that a stupid name.
0: He must go to your hair salon.
1: Thurston, now that was a rich guy from back on Gilligan's Island.
0: That's right.
2: Not Thurston.
0: What was Thurston's wife's name?
1: Lovey.
0: Lovey, that's right.
2: I bet that wasn't her real name.
0: You think it was a nickname?
2: I think she, you know, the professor wasn't his real name either. He had a real name.
0: I get what you're saying. They're both trans. They had a fake name.
2: Yes.
0: Yeah,
2: thank you. And Ginger? That was probably a nickname too, don't you imagine?
0: No.
2: She had the ginger hair.
0: No, I think that was her real name. She had red hair. Yeah, they always give redheads always have the name Ginger. Oh, wait. Did you hear that music?
2: I do. Land of the Delta Blues.
0: Do you know what that means?
1: No.
0: It means there's news about Memphis.
1: Oh, well, yeah. I mean, I figured that.
0: And we're on the radio in Memphis.
1: Memphis is always in the news. It's just not usually happy news, is it?
0: Memphis?
2: Things have changed there a bit.
0: I just want to let you know, we're about to say something bad about you and your city.
1: It's going to hurt.
0: But it also involves the city where this radio station's located at. So you're not alone. We're together, united in this.

0: time. It's other stuff, too, like hurricanes and stuff. And they're like, you could really die in Houston. I mean, you could really.
1: Oh, hell yeah. People do every day.
0: Yeah. You could die in a car accident. You could die from a hurricane. You could flood to death. You could get electrocuted. you could get poisoned from one of the many exotic restaurants in one of the ethnic neighborhoods we have.
1: Oh, yes, you could.
0: Yeah, there's all kinds of stuff. But at least it's not Memphis, you know what I mean?
1: I do.
0: Yeah.
2: So everybody chill. Crooks, criminals, you chill.
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4: On August 4th, 1962, Marilyn Monroe died. 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The third way. 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

0: Okay, now what?
1: All right, now.
0: They said, sure, Fauci is a contemptible person. Now what?
1: Great question. For those that haven't heard, big news just happened during the commercial break involving Dr. Fauci. Would you like to explain to them?
0: The Congress voted, the senators, basically.
1: A Senate committee.
0: Committee of, 14, 15 people, something like that?
1: Something like that, yeah.
0: Pretty much came down to a vote of Republican versus Democrat, like everything does these days.
1: Senate Homeland Security Committee.
0: Even Fetterman, I believe, voted no, as every Democrat is supposed to do. They're all told how to vote before they get there, before they hear any evidence or anything else. No, we're not going along with that because, you know, we hate Trump. But the Republicans outnumbered them, I suppose, or some couple of Democrats didn't show up and they were voting by proxy or whatever. Anyway, they voted to find Fauci in contempt of court. Now what? Okay, big whoop. Oh, they made a huge circus of this thing, but what's going to actually come of it?
1: It's a great question. Contempt of Congress is a misdemeanor. Maximum penalty is 1 year in jail and a fine up to $100,000 under current members. Numbers, probably not going to happen to him.
0: Well, he's got the auto pin pardon thing going.
1: Not for what he's been charged with.
0: Not for the new charges. That's for the old stuff. And there, we don't know what he was being pardoned for because supposedly he hadn't done anything wrong.
1: If you get a preemptive pardon, that just applies to all the stuff that happened up until the preemptive pardon happened.
0: Up to that day.
1: If you go out and murder someone after that, it's not like you're immune to consequences for the rest of your life.
2: Well, that's not much of a pardon then, is it? What happened to that get out of jail free card?
1: There's no such thing as a get out of jail free card. I don't know who's telling you that. Where are you getting that from?
0: The game Monopoly.
1: Okay.
0: That's where that came from.
1: Anyway, most people don't do real time for this misdemeanor, but the conviction itself is the political and historical scar. And they can also pursue civil contempt. They could sue him in a federal court to force compliance or, in theory, the rarely used inherent contempt power.
0: Ooh.
1: The Senate sergeant at arms hauls him in. Those are long shots.
0: Not going to the guillotine, though, huh?
1: Well, he's officially in the contempt pipeline, Billy Ed. You know what that means.
0: Well, sure.
1: Exactly.
0: Nothing.
1: Yeah, right. Yeah.
2: Can we have a vote on whether Congress was in contempt of Congress today?
1: Good question.
2: I would like to say that the Democrats on the, what committee was this?
1: The Homeland Security.
2: I'd like to say that the Committee for Homeland Security had contempt of Congress today.
1: Yeah, and you didn't like Rand Paul?
2: They also have contempt of the American people.
1: I think Rand Paul and Ron Johnson get it passed because that little blonde number that's sitting behind him.
0: Oh, God. The blonde, I don't know what she is, his assistant of some kind, maybe. She broke the internet last week during the Fauci trial because nobody cared Fauci was taking the fifth. They all wanted to see the blonde sitting on the camera behind Rand Paul's shoulder.
1: I don't know what her opinions are. I don't know if she has any ability to form a complete sentence. I just know
0: that matter.
1: If she goes and launches a podcast right now, it's going to be a hit.
0: What about an OnlyFans account?
1: Well, I mean, that obviously, too, yeah.
2: She'll be instantly a millionaire overnight.
1: They can also, by the way, contempt of Congress is a misdemeanor. They can pursue civil contempt. So Fauci's officially in the contempt pipeline, which means the real pressure points are whether the full Senate bothers to vote and whether the Justice Department under his administration actually picks up the ball.
2: Now, what's going to be better is when the individual states start getting after him because the pardon that he got from the auto pen or whatever,
1: right,
2: that don't protect him from state crimes. And the state of Florida's already got the ball rolling. I hear good things happening in Louisiana as well.
1: Yeah, the state of Florida has subpoenaed Fauci.
3: Dr. Anthony Fauci, Mr. Attorney General, you got the floor. What are you doing?
4: That's great to be here. Well, just about an hour or two ago, we issued a formal subpoena to Dr. Fauci under Florida state law, seeking a breadth of documents ranging to what he knew, when he knew it, his doubts about the safety and efficacy of vaccines that he's out there promoting. And we're really focused in on his self-dealing. Evidence has come to light that he was trying to personally profit off of this. This is outside of his government duties, his official role.
1: Duty. All right, so that is the Florida Attorney General, James Uthmeyer. And I know what you're thinking. What kind of name is that, Uthmeyer? What is that? Like,
0: that's the first thing I needed to know. Where's that come from?
1: But then the next thing you want to know is it just Florida? No, right now, Mays Middleton, leading the race for Attorney General of Texas, he wants to do the same thing. And the current sitting Attorney General of Texas, friend of the show, joins us here in about 20 minutes.
0: Another Ken. Yeah, you can't have too many Kens around, can you?
1: It's true. It is the greatest name. Yeah. Well, he's Ken. I'm Kenny. You're Kenneth. So that clears that up.
0: It's Mr. Kenneth as far as professionals go.
1: Some people get confused about the show. I had people walk up to me at a comedy show a couple weeks ago and call me Mr. Kenny.
0: Oh, no. I don't need that.
1: I was like, my name is Kenny Webster. Mr. Kenneth is another character on the Walton and Johnson show.
0: Oh, am I a character now?
1: Well, I'm a character. Yeah, you're a character. Yeah,
0: you're a caricature.
1: We're the personalities that make up. We're the icing on top of the cheesecake, you know?
2: Not a wedding cake.
1: No.
2: No, no.
1: No, not a wedding cake.
2: Oh, by the way, the Dial's going to open up in about 8 minutes. Well, all the trading's going to open up in about 8 minutes. And they said, Dow futures look like they're up right now because we are that close to reopening the Strait of Hormuz with Iran pretending like they want to talk and play ball and get back to business of making money. And that always invigorates the market. Now, it might not hold up. Yesterday, Dow was up like 900 points or sometime or another. And then what happened? Later in the day, all that enthusiasm started dwindling. Next thing you know, the Dow ain't up 900. It did go up over 250, though.
1: 250.
2: That's nice. Two fifties.
1: 250 is the perfect amount.
2: 250 is good. Yeah, see if we can get that again today.
1: I would love that. I would love 250. You know, I'd settle for 350.
2: Would you?
1: Yeah, whatever it may be.
2: And I don't know where you're at on your SpaceX excitement, because I know you gave for SpaceX. But
1: I did not buy that stock to make money, we're clear.
2: It went down almost 14% yesterday alone, down a little over $17 a share. Maybe that's a buying opportunity. You said let you know when it's way down, and it's way down.
1: I think the reason that it went down yesterday is because SpaceX littered the moon.
0: They attacked the moon. I don't even know if the moon's going to be around for your kids' kids. You know, if SpaceX keeps bombing the moon, it's probably not going to be there much longer.
1: Boy, this may interrupt my dream of one day being a morning radio show host on the moon.
0: What if we hit the moon with so much space junk that it flips?
1: Like capsize?
0: And the next thing you know, we got the dark side facing us now, and that won't be good.
1: Man, I didn't even consider that
0: No, it doesn't matter if it's possible or not. It's likely to happen.
1: Look, I think it will.
0: I mean, if they can flip an island like, was it Guam?
5: Yeah, my fear is that the whole island will become so overly populated that it will tip over and and capsize.
2: It could happen.
6: We don't anticipate that.
0: We don't. I love it. Let's be soft and gentle with him. We don't anticipate that happening.
1: The most embarrassing thing about that is you'd think that someone saying something that stupid would be chased out of government and never seen again.
0: You'd like to think so.
1: Because that's an old soundbite.
0: That years ago.
1: It's not new. No, that's Hank Johnson. He's still in power today. He's still in office. He's been reelected over and over and over again. And you'd think, maybe we just didn't play the soundbite enough. We'll play it more, and then these people in his constituency will learn what a giant, raging douche moron he is. But nope, weirdly enough,
0: they didn't seem to care, did they?
1: Yeah, just kept getting reelected after that.
0: Oh, yeah, we never did get around to Miss North Carolina, but now we'll have to wait again in a minute.
1: Oh, well, it's worth waiting for this good.
0: She looks good, man. Look at her.
1: And Ken Paxton coming up, too.
0: Oh, yeah, he doesn't look this good.
1: Well, I mean, that's not fair.
0: I'm a dude and he's a dude, so that's, you know, part of that.
1: Okay, sure, but did she sue Pfizer?
0: No, I don't think she did.
5: Yeah, my fear is that the whole island will become so overly populated that it will tip over and capsize.
6: We don't anticipate that.
7: By the way, is that a Polish sausage in your pocket? Are you just happy to see me?
8: It's just a Polish sausage.
7: I was afraid of that.
9: Walton and Johnson.
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0: warn you ahead of time, this next story is going to leave you wanting.
1: Okay.
0: And I think you'll figure out really quickly what it is that they're not telling us.
1: Go on.
0: Miss North Carolina, USA has been stripped of her beauty pageant title.
1: Oh, I thought this was going somewhere else.
0: Just a month after her victory, because of a string of alleged racist posts on social media.
1: They told her, you can't do that in North Carolina. Maybe South Carolina, sure.
0: Well, yeah, they act up.
1: Not up here in North Carolina.
0: Her name is Brittany Boltonhouse. She's 27 years old.
1: White supremacist?
0: Yeah. White supremacist, and also the first Honduran to win Miss North Carolina.
1: Wait a second. A white supremacist Hispanic?
0: Yes.
1: Is that common?
0: Yes. These days, yes.
1: Okay.
0: So she allegedly made some racist posts a long time ago. And so they have dethroned her as of yesterday. The pageant organizers conducted a very thorough review of the information.
1: Her old social media account was called Sosa the Stallion.
0: Okay.
1: Yeah.
0: They said the decision was difficult, but, you know, not made lightly, but it had to be done after a thorough review based on the totality of the circumstances and our responsibility to preserve the integrity of the Miss North Carolina title. We had to take the title away from her. So what'd she say or write that was so awful?
1: Yeah, do we know?
0: No, and they won't tell us. That is why it's leaving you wanting more. The president of Miss USA says they would not disclose what Brittany wrote on social media, but said they do not tolerate racism, homophobia, transphobia, or, here I go, language that strips anyone of their dignity.
1: Well, you're in luck.
0: You found it.
1: I figured out what she said, yeah.
0: Because you just searched Brittany?
1: Yeah, I did. Well, remember, this stuff was already out there. People knew. Okay, so 27-year-old Honduran-Mexican entrepreneur from North Carolina, first-time pageant competitor.
0: Honduran.
1: It says Honduran-Mexican under...
0: Is that the same place?
1: Yeah.
0: Honduras and Mexico are two different countries. Yeah. I'm assuming they knew that?
1: Now, Mr. Kenneth, I know you're not a breeder, but apparently it takes two for someone to be born.
0: Well, she claims she is Honduran.
1: She is.
0: But then they're saying she's Mexican.
1: Yeah, she's a Honduran the same way I'm Italian. You know, one parent. Anyway, reports notably from NC Beat cited by outlets like the New York Post highlight the tweets from her old account, Sosa the Stallion. She said, N-word, I'm toxic ASF. I don't care, LOL, December 2019. April 2017, this N-word has me 50 shades of effed up. March 2017, if my N-word don't like you, I don't like you. March 2017.
0: Does she think she has the privilege like that Tarantino boy?
1: Here's what's confusing about this. Hispanic people often do say the N-word, and it's socially acceptable as long as they play the role of common street trash.
2: And also, don't write it down so it can follow you around years later and be read by some honky on the news who make it sound really worse than it did.
1: I mean, it is pretty bad. Here's one, February 2017. Your girl don't like me, but yo, N-word does. So, okay, so it's context here.
0: It was nice, at least, that she just wrote N-word, you know.
1: No, that's not what she wrote.
0: Oh, then read it the way she wrote it, Kenny, or you're as misleading as the rest of the mainstream media.
1: Okay, if America had a cash system, is that what they call it in India, Mr. Kenneth?
0: A caste?
1: Caste system. Thank you. That's the word.
0: We have a cash system here.
1: We do have a cash. No, a caste system. There are certain words that you ought not say to be able to participate in portions of society. And as much as I don't get offended by people using any word, I don't care. I like being able to achieve a certain payroll without having it taken away from me because I once said a word.
2: In other words, you don't want to get your ass fired.
1: Yeah, that's pretty much it. Yeah,
0: I see. But you're also careful not to strip anyone of their dignity.
1: Right.
0: Of course,
1: yeah.
0: We all have to be conscious of that at all times.
1: All right, listen to this. A longer post she had referring to flashy random N-words in a relationship drama context. These use the full slur casually as part of everyday online speech about dating, sex, toxicity.
0: Sure.
1: She was roughly 18 to 20 at the time. Oh, yeah, of course. Officially, she did not publicly detail the exact post, but these are the ones circulating as the trigger, that I can say. Additional circulating material includes her open support of Trump. That's what this is about.
3: Okay, why didn't you just say that in the first place? Open support of Trump?
1: Well, I'm just learning this as you are.
3: Okay,
1: right?
3: Well, then we don't need to hear any of the rest of the arguments or stories, because that's all it is.
1: Would anyone really care if an 18-year-old girl said the N-word with a soft A while not making a point about speech? And or race, I mean, about not making a point about race.
2: And look at her. Look at the people she was hanging with when she was 18, 19, 20 years old. She was just trying to be cool. She was just trying to, you know, fit in and, you know, rolling that N-word out there amongst her homies. You know, that just made her part of the crew.
1: Yeah.
0: Now you can't be cool anymore.
1: She's a business owner. She owns something called Floor Masters and Turf Masters. What do you think that is?
0: Floor and Turf Masters.
1: Wait, she's Honduran and she owns a business called Turf Masters. I think
0: landscaping?
1: Probably, yeah.
3: Huh. That's just wrong for you to think like that, Kenny.
1: What do you think they do at Turf Masters?
3: Well,
1: Is it like a horse polo team or something?
3: Yeah, let's say, Well, she supported Trump. We don't need... End of conversation. No more questions need to be asked. Why do they hate her? You got the answer right there.
1: No, Billy, I nailed it. I mean, the rules are very...
3: That's it.
1: If a Hispanic liberal girl in her late 20s was revealed to have used the N-word in her teen years, while in the context of not making a point about race, I don't think anybody would care. But because she's a Republican, the fact that she once said the N-word... Who is the chef? Do you remember the cooking show lady with all the butter?
0: Oh, not Martha Stewart. That's the first thing that came up.
2: In the meantime, while you're looking for that, look at this. She looked good, man. She called me the N-word all night long, and she won't do as long as it's all night.
1: Paula Deen,
0: Yes, Paula Deen.
1: Paula Deen was accused of using the N-word once 50 years ago. Or wasn't it the craziest? I was like, wait, and it wasn't even in a tweet? Just deny it. Mm-hmm. And she wouldn't. She's like, no, I did say the N-word once back
0: in the... I felt really awful about it. That's too bad. You're going to feel worse.
1: When did you say it? Back in the 70s. Why did you say it? Times are different.
3: I don't know if y'all remember the 70s like I do or not. It wasn't forbidden back in those days.
1: Well, they had a TV show. What was that show called? Was it Good Times? Not Good Times.
0: Well, there was a show called Good Times.
1: No, what's the one moving on up? Deluxe apartment in the sky. What was that one?
0: Yeah, the Jeffersons?
1: The Jeffersons. Mm-hmm. They would say the N-word on the Jeffersons, and they would say honky, and it was just real casually in a comedy sketch.
3: Hell, they threw it around on NYPD Blue in the 90s.
1: Really?
3: Oh, it was controversial, but they still did. Now, of course, they would never on TV, unless you're streaming.
1: Wow. No wonder you like Sipowicz so much.
3: Now, there's other... What?
4: Guns don't kill people. The government does.
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9: 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That man was Jeffrey Epstein, and he had set up a system designed to bring him underage girls. Local police and the federal government would investigate and, by their count, find dozens of victims. Epstein would become one of the world's most infamous predators, a man who could have faced decades in prison but served just 13 months in his own wing of a county jail.
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9: 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Truth and Lies, Jeffrey Epstein.
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19: John Polk was my nemesis. I knew in order to live a rich and fulfilling life, one where I was equal under the law and could be happy and fulfilled, I needed to defeat the message that John Polk was peddling.
20: I'm John Polk. For years, I was the poster boy of the conversion therapy movement. The ex-gay who married an ex-lesbian and traveled the world telling my story of how I changed my sexuality from gay to straight. I wore the label of ex-gay with pride. That was all until, well, we'll get to that part.
19: He's like a car wreck, and then people can't keep their eyes off him. He evokes a reaction. He did with me.
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19: I hated him. 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

0: right, Ken Paxton, a guy we admire on this radio show, loves the band Journey, as do we. And as you know, this song's very inspiring. But it's also the song they play in the last scene of The Sopranos.
1: Ooh, that's right. Okay, well, let's not dwell on that negative.
0: No, I'm just saying, you know, it's life's always bittersweet, isn't it? You know, it's the best of times, it's the worst of times in this country.
1: But don't you have Mr. Paxton on the phone?
0: We do.
1: I'm sorry, not Mr.
0: General Paxton.
1: He's Attorney General.
0: Not just the Texas AG. He's the guy who treats woke overreach like a pinata and keeps swinging till the candy flies.
1: Well, we're running out of time. We're up against a hard break here in a little while. We better get him on the phone.
0: General Paxton, thank you for joining us this morning on the Walton and Johnson Radio Network.
2: Hey, thank you for having me. Good morning. It's a great morning in Texas.
1: I hear you had a big rally last night. How'd that go?
2: Yeah, that was pretty awesome. I think you might
3: actually... No, see, we got that phone.
2: It was a great try. Can you hear me?
0: Yeah, yep. Your phone's kind of out. I think it might be us. I don't know if it's
3: it
0: you or us.
3: Is.
0: Yeah, it's okay. But we hear
1: you. We got you.
0: Yeah, last night was cool.
2: Okay.
0: It was the first time I ever went to the White Oak Music Hall where there weren't people smoking pot in the audience.
2: I think I've never been there before, but it was a great setting. Obviously, we had a packed crowd. I think we had a lot of great, you know, speakers, both state representatives, some people running for new congressional seats, which I'm very excited about, guys like Steve Toth and John Bonk, and then we had other state representatives there, and it was just a great night, and I certainly appreciate, Kenny, you being there. You always add a little life to the party, so it was just a great night.
0: Yeah, we had an awesome time last night, and in the meantime, while you're running for Senate, you're simultaneously forcing Texas Children's Hospital to... they opened the first ever detransition clinic. They handed over $10 million. They fired the doctors who went Frankenstein on little kids. This is a big deal, and it kind of frustrates me that the media won't talk more about these huge accomplishments.
2: Yeah, it's pretty amazing because no one else in the country has gotten anything like this. And if you'll remember, this whole transing kids was a kind of a movement. It was a thing, and we started really early on coming out with opinions saying, wait a minute, this is wrong, this is child abuse, we shouldn't be doing this. And then fortunately the Texas legislature responded, gave me some authority, and then we started going after these doctors, not just Texas Children, went after hospitals, went after doctors, anybody that was doing this transitioning of children at a young age, we went after. And so this was a great victory for the cause, which was, now we have a Texas Children's Hospital doing the right thing, not the wrong thing, the exact right thing. They are going to spend their own money, up to almost $10 million. And for the next 5 years, kids who have been harmed can come in and get treatment for free, because otherwise, you know, they're stuck. So it's really awesome.
0: Your opponent talks about protecting women and children. You're actually doing it. Our younger listeners probably have heard of Discord. It's an online chat app used in the video game community, and it's pretty easy to protect kids on there with age checks, but we haven't done that in America, even though they do it in Europe. You actually stepped up. You showed them that this is not only easy to do, it's necessary. Again, this is another big revelation from just this summer. You don't see it in the news, but Attorney General Ken Paxton protecting kids online. I feel like that's another thing the media should have spoken about.
2: Yeah, we've done it with Discord. We got an injunction stopping them from allowing kids to be targeted, because I had people go online from my office, set up accounts, and within minutes of them thinking that our people were, you know, young women, young girls, they were being targeted, asked for explicit pictures. So we got an injunction to try to protect these kids, and we've done that. We've sued other companies like Snapchat and others for not protecting children when they're claiming that they do.
0: Yeah,
3: I got to tell you, I don't understand all that stuff that goes on that internet and stuff, but it sounds like you're just dropping a baited hook into a stocked pond when you put that out there.
0: Yeah, it certainly feels that way.
3: I do got one question. How accurate do you think these polls are about concerning your race here in Texas?
2: Look, I think this is a real race. I think it's close, but I think that's largely for one reason. You know, I had a 3-month runoff where I took a lot of negative ads and was not raising money for this part of the race. I was using it in the runoff. My opponent has been spending a couple million dollars a week trying to rebrand himself as a moderate Democrat. Right. So the reality is, I'm convinced that once we have the resources to be out there explaining to Texans that this guy is not a moderate Democrat. He's a socialist Democrat. He's like Mondani. He's the guy that voted for a state income tax. He's the guy that said, I don't want to secure the border anyway. He's the guy that said, I want to transition children. He's the guy that said, I'm for boys and girls sports. All of that now changing, right? Because he knows he can't win on his record. He knows he can't win on his what he said he believed for the last, decade. But I think with the right resources, we highlighted that to Texas voters, and I do not believe that he can win in Texas.
1: Well, we have 3 months, just under. I hope we can, make that a bigger gap in those polls.
0: Yesterday, the big attack that he had on you was that you're a successful attorney for several decades, and you and your family have bought some houses. And considering how long you'd been a lawyer for, it didn't seem that absurd that you'd owned several houses or the real estate or whatever. But in the meantime, he's a guy in his late 30s who still shares a bank account with his mom and dad. At what point in your life did you get your own bank account, General Paxton?
1: Your own home.
2: Let me just say this. I worked pretty hard. I had my own law practice. I practiced law for 25 years. I had my own practice for 14 years. I started other businesses. And yes, I invested in mutual funds. I invested in real estate. I do not see why that is such a problem in America. Supposedly, that's what you should do. And then you've got him. What does he do for a living? He's a DEI counselor with a consulting firm that takes money from taxpayers. That's what he's done with his life. And as you said, he apparently shares a bank account with his mother. So here's a guy that's never been successful, complaining that I am.
1: And there's plenty of successful liberals out there that have a lot of money, and you're not supposed to hate them. Just the conservatives that did the same thing.
0: The other thing that killed me about Tallarico is people were attacking him, saying he seemed effeminate or whatever. It's like, whatever. It's, it's his personal life. I don't think it matters, just like I don't think Ken's personal life matters. But his defense was, no, I'm not effeminate. I date the Capitol Hill staffers. And then we learned that the woman he was dating was his former staffer, who's now a lobbyist for vaccines. Attorney General Paxton, I feel like it was just a couple years ago we were all mad about vaccine mandates. Now your opponent is in bed with the vaccine mandate poster child. Again, seems like something the media should talk about.
2: It certainly does. And it's I don't care about his personal life, but it is a problem when you're dating your own staff. And I think that should be looked into by the Texas South. I think they should look into that. They've done it with other people. It's not appropriate to be dating people in your office that you're paying. So I don't know why he doesn't want to talk about that, but he didn't want to talk about that.
1: No, I'll bet not. Well, when the personal life bleeds over into the political, when you have a spouse or a girlfriend or somebody who is affecting your decision-making in the bedroom, that does kind of bleed into maybe it is our business.
0: General Paxton is one of the only people in a public office in this country that took on big tech, took on big pharma, went out, fought for kids, fought against the transitioning weirdos. People ask, why do right-wing populists like him? Why do blue-collar Texans like Paxton? The ruling class doesn't get it. The elitists on the coast do not understand. This is the best Senate candidate we could have right now. We're very proud to have endorsed you, General Paxton. We're very excited for November, and frankly, no matter what happens, there's nobody else that we want to get behind right now. We appreciate your time this morning, sir.
2: You know what? Thanks for being there last night. And we're on the move. We're going to be in other places sending out the same message about economic opportunity and what we need to do to help Texans. So thanks for being a part of that. And thanks for your support and your endorsement. We're going to go win this. We just need people to be talking to their friends about who the real James Tallarico is and compare him to my record.
0: Amen to that. God bless you, sir. And God bless Texas.
2: Thank you very much, guys. Have a great
4: day. Stay tuned for more Waltman Johnson.
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0: guess we still have to do this birthday crap first, huh?
1: That is it that time we're doing that?
2: Unless you heard differently.
1: Man, I just learned about something that makes me so happy.
0: Is it about the war?
1: In an alternative universe, back in the early 2000s, my favorite TV show would have been Juiced, but it never happened.
2: Juiced? People get electrocuted and we see how long they can take it?
1: It's a prank show that would have starred a celebrity. It never ended up coming to fruition. We'll tell you who that celebrity is after this.
0: And it was named Juiced.
1: That's all I'm That's all I'm telling you. And Mr. O immediately understands. Leave it alone. We'll get to
2: that.
1: Yeah,
2: and
1: we'll
2: whatever war talk Billy Ed wants to make. But first we smoke them peace pipe, not war pipe.
1: Yeah.
2: And we do the celebrity birthdays. I will start with those no longer with us because it is Lucille Ball's birthday. Born 1911 on this day.
1: Before Joan Rivers, there was Lucille Ball. I bet they're up in heaven right now making fun of Michelle Obama's penis.
2: They're probably ignoring each other. You know. Anyway, also JonBenet Ramsey would have been 35 today.
1: Sad.
2: She only made it to 6, however. Other celebrities actually living, still having a birthday today, include Ty Simpkins. He was a little kid in Jurassic World and Iron Man 3.
1: Sure.
2: I don't know who he is. He's 25 now. Charlotte McKinney, okay. Carl's Jr. Super Bowl ad, Dancing with the Stars, and now Baywatch. So apparently she's like a hot girl or something.
1: I feel like I would have heard of her with that kind
2: you
1: of a resume.
2: Saw her in the Carl's Jr. commercial during the Super Bowl.
1: Paris Hilton?
2: Charlotte McKinney. Look her up.
1: I'll Google, yeah.
2: Adrienne Curry, America's Next Top Model winner.
1: I've hung out with her. She's cool.
2: Yeah, she's 44 today.
1: She's a right winger.
2: Let's see. Leslie Odom Jr. She was in Hamilton, of course. 45. Solye Moon Frye. 50. Ever Carradine. She played Naomi Putnam in The Handmaid's Tale. She's 52. Vera Farmiga. Farmiga. You saw her in different things. She's 53.
1: Okay.
2: Jerry Halliwell, better known as Ginger.
1: Ginger Spice.
2: Spice.
1: She was always my favorite.
2: 54. M. Night Shyamalan. Remember the guy that makes those weird movies? He's 56 today.
1: Oh, yeah. He's famous for making a movie about a guy who doesn't realize he died a few months ago.
2: You're right.
1: I think it's called The Mitch McConnell Story.
2: Yes, it is.
1: Yeah.
2: Let's see. David Robinson, that's an NBA guy. He's 61. Hugh Hefner's ex-wife, Kimberly Conrad, 64.
1: Mm.
2: I guess they were married. You never know with Hugh.
1: Yeah, no kidding.
2: Michelle Yeoh. Remember her? Crouching Tiger, Squatting Dragon, something. She's 64?
1: Those were good movies. And then same special effects guy as The Matrix, I think, right?
2: Oh, probably.
1: That's how they did the action scenes.
2: Stephanie Kramer used to be on a show called Hunter, is 70. Catherine Hicks, 75. I didn't see Seventh Heaven, but anyway. Dorian Harewood, an actor from Full Metal Jacket. He was known for his Alabama black snake, whatever that means.
1: Oh, yeah, that's right. Yeah, that was a good scene.
0: That's when he told our little yellow sister that what he had was a magnificent specimen.
1: That's what he told her. That's not what we would call her, for the record.
2: 76 now.
1: And she wanted to charge him extra because of...
2: Yeah, I can imagine.
1: Because of the size.
2: Anyway, National Root Beer Float Day. So just knock yourself out with that, kids. You think kids know what a float is?
1: No, they still do that. Yeah, sure. You get a scoop of ice cream and a they still do it.
0: And what do you pour on it, Kenny?
1: Chocolate syrup, root beer.
0: Well, if it's a root beer float, yeah. But you know, you can make a float out of other
1: Dr. Pepper. Is beverages. That where you go?
0: What kind of a general beverage would you choose, though, if you were picking a beverage?
1: He's asking me to say the word pop.
2: There he goes.
1: Today,
2: you did it.
1: Today is also IPA Day. And then what was the other thing? It's one more thing. National Wiggle Your Toes Day. Not if you've got diabetes.
2: Yeah, if you have toes, knock yourself out. And now this day in history brought to you by Law Tigers.
1: Yeah, today
2: they should put that in. Every time we say Law Tigers, somebody should go, it could be me.
1: No, I wouldn't.
0: Maybe you should rev a motorcycle when you say it, because that's what they're all about, man, helping out the motorcycle riders.
1: Oh, yeah, you got to do that. Okay, today in history, lawtigers.com. English poet Alfred Lord Tennyson often regarded as the chief representative of the Victorian age of poetry. What the hell is this?
2: Why are you talking about that when you have World War II stuff to cover?
1: That was on the list here.
2: Yeah, but get to the good stuff. Everybody loves atomic bombs.
1: Okay, yeah, I do have that. Today in 1945, the atomic bomb is dropped on Hiroshima.
0: And they're so stubborn, they decided, even though you wiped out like 100,000 people in, you know, that quick, I think we can still win this thing.
1: Yeah.
0: Sons of... Had to do it again. Don't you know Trump wishes he had been president then when he could have told him, we just dropped a bomb.
1: Here we go. It's the greatest bomb.
0: Nobody's ever seen anything like it. Mm-hmm. That, you know, that's what he would say. Because sure. It was true. Nobody'd ever seen anything like it.
1: Everyone's talking about it.
0: You should have seen the Japanese, the ones that lived as, you know, tell the story. Their eyes got this big.
1: That's right. That's a good point, Billy.
2: Did they?
1: Yeah, I'm close, yeah. And today in 1965, President Lyndon B. Johnson, who said a lot of bad things about black people, signed the Voting Rights Act.
0: Wait, what you talking about, Willis? What he said?
1: LBJ said he would...
2: We can't really tell you what he said.
1: He used a derogatory term to describe black people.
0: Oh, he... Act like he's Miss North Carolina or something, huh?
1: Yeah, and then he said they'd be voting for Democrats for the rest of time.
2: 600 years.
1: Yeah. Today, 1990, the UN Security Council imposed economic sanctions on Iraq, ruled by Saddam Hussein, for its invasion of Kuwait 4 days earlier. And looking back on it, did Kuwait really deserve our help?
2: Well, we were told that they were doing terrible things to babies in hospital maternity wards and things over there. None of that was true, but it sure helped get us behind the fight, didn't it?
1: Yeah, but you ever look at how Kuwaitis talk about us?
2: Oh, I know.
1: Women in Kuwait talk about how Western Christian women deserve to be held as sex slaves, and like that's what their religious leaders say over
2: right.
1: there.
2: Right, and that's what they still believe when they come over here, too. By the way, it was on this date in 1998... Almost 30 years ago now, Monica Lewinsky spent 8.5 hours doing something. Does anybody know what she was doing?
1: Giving testimony before Congress.
2: Oh, yeah, maybe that was it.
1: Do you think I'm going to sit here and believe that what you were insinuating? No woman would do that for 8.5 hours. That's such a gay thing
2: That's
1: for you to...
2: That's true. She was a woman.
1: You skipped a good one. Today in 1996. Oh, I would have loved to have been there at the Palace in Los Angeles. The guys who invented the sound of punk rock, but not necessarily the look, the Ramones, played their last concert. And, we know one of them, Marky, cool guy.
0: Oh, yeah, he's a cool guy, man.
1: Today in 2012, NASA's robotic vehicle, Curiosity, I bet a gay named it.
0: I knew you were going to talk about that because you're so gay yourself.
1: Landed on Mars and soon began transmitting images of the planet's surface.
0: And that's when we saw, like, mysterious things moving and everything. And they said, oh, yeah, there's life on Mars. Yeah, it looks like there's probably creatures there that we can't see with the naked eye. You know, they might have some of that predator body armor where it just reflects back. And that way you don't notice they're there.
1: Pop quiz. What was the name of the first man-made satellite?
2: Sputnik.
1: You're damn right. That's good. How about that? I'm impressed. All right. And today in 2015, American comedian Jon Stewart hosted his last episode of The Daily Show until he made a comeback, and now he does it again once a week because no one will really watch that show unless he's hosting it. That's kind of the problem he has.
2: Yeah.
1: They bring in guest hosts all the time. No one really cares anymore. It's just not what it used to be.
2: All right, then. And that's

0: prank show was a front to get OJ's confession. You get a few cocktails in this guy and he becomes a chatty Cathy.
1: He started talking about the case.
2: We shouldn't talk about this on camera. I don't exactly who did it.
3: Could this be the last piece of the puzzle?
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7: See, that is where we disagree. 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
8: I want to know what he admitted to in the bedroom late that night. 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
7: I would have watched the crap out of
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9: For the O.J. 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
8: Damn him, kid.
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7: One more.
9: O.J. Simpson's new fitness video was released this week, and hitting the shelves next week, Simpson's newest video, Dorf on Stocking.
7: I don't really get that one. I don't get it.
8: It's like stocking for idiots. Stalking, you know, stalking people.
7: All right, one more.
9: The crowd is torn.
8: Do we laugh? I'm not sure it's okay.
7: God, he was so good at Weekend Update, wasn't he?
8: And why did the ladies on The View have
9: According
8: such a problem with him?
9: The most popular Halloween mask this year is O.J. Simpson. And the most popular Halloween greeting is, I'll kill you and that guy who's bringing over your glasses, or treat.
10: Glasses Trump! Say that. Hey, Republican! Suck my balls!
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0: not a pop test. There's no wrong answer, but I just want to know if you remember. I remember this, but I want to make sure I'm not the only one. Do you remember when the new iPhone came out a couple of years ago and they put a song by U2 in, like, forced it into your music collection?
1: Man, I hadn't thought about that in years. You're right. F U2. I hate them.
0: Well, what about the iPhone people? Because they're the ones that did it.
1: Apple, yeah.
0: Apple. Well, now, new story out. People who are buying the newer model BMWs, they're mad because banner ads for the new Spider-Man are popping up on their dashboards.
1: I heard about that, but
0: This is like putting that... They're forcing this stuff, entertainment commercials, into your car's dash.
1: You're right. I hadn't thought about the connection between those two things. The way it was described to me is BMW has been doing this for a while, but people just noticed recently. But I don't drive a BMW.
0: Neither do I, but yeah. I have a friend or two that does.
1: My friend tells me I should get a BMW, and I was like, why? And he's like, because BMWs are for jerks. And I was like, so what? He's like, chicks bang jerks. I was like, I kind of understand your logic there, but I still don't think it's a good idea.
0: There's other ways to be a jerk, aren't there, Kenny?
1: Sure.
0: Besides just having a Beamer?
1: Plenty. Trust me, there's a lot of ways. Oh, so many ways. Yeah, you're right about that.
0: Y'all
1: even
0: know where the word dashboard comes from?
1: Everybody knows that. Meatloaf. Meatloaf came up with it.
0: Okay.
1: Yeah.
0: No.
1: No, right there.
0: He wrote a song about it. I don't know if he created the name.
1: I'm pretty sure it was Meatloaf, but what did you want to say, Billy Ed?
0: Well, way back before cars,
1: yeah,
0: they had animals that would pull wagons. I don't know if y'all ever heard of this kind of transportation before. Wagons and buggies and whatnot. And
1: animals? You
0: horses
1: mean like
0: and mules.
1: Like
0: and,
1: a gerbil or something?
0: Kind of, and oxen and animals like that. And what they noticed when they line these animals up and get them trotting in front of them, a lot of times they were kicking up dirt and mud from their feet, you know, the hooves or whatever. Sometimes they were dropping loads, you know, while they're pulling and stuff's falling. And you know, well, they decided what they ought to do is take a big wide board and put it up in the front of the wagon where all that stuff the animals were kicking back at the people driving the wagon wouldn't slap them in the face and the chest and stuff while they're riding along.
1: So why didn't they call it a load board?
0: they called it the dash. They put a dash up there. It's kind of like in the old-timey ice cream makers. You ever make homemade ice cream and you got the thing in there that spins around? Those are called dash, too. It's a board that has a job. It's taking care of a part. Anyway, that's the dash board. Started way before automobiles even came along.
1: Yeah, but nobody calls poop a dash. They call it a load. They should have called it a load board.
0: Yeah, well, that's not what they did, is it?
1: Yeah.
0: Well, you weren't there.
1: Well, from now on, when I sing that song, I'm singing Paradise by the Load Board Light.
0: There you go.
1: And if anyone corrects me, I'll tell them the story Billy had just said. Back in the day, gerbils used to pull around wagons and they'd poop on you.
0: Did I say that?
1: That's pretty much what
0: pretty
1: I
0: much
1: heard.
0: That's what we got out
1: That's
0: of it.
1: That's what I heard, yeah.
0: Yep.
1: All right, let me ask you a question. Let's play a game, everyone.
0: Play a game.
1: The game is called Is It Incest?
0: Oh, dear God.
1: All right, this is
0: Are there Pakistanis involved?
1: Oh, you'd think.
0: Well, no. Then yes, it is.
1: Statistically speaking. No, not in this one, no. The story starts off with this. It's about 20 years ago or so. A Kentucky doctor diagnoses a child with a rare liver condition. It gives her 3 days to live.
0: Uh-huh.
1: They tell her mom to start making funeral arrangements. Mom refuses to quit. They find a liver donor. Transplant saves a little girl's life.
0: Wow.
1: Little girl grows up. Is an adult now. Little girl decides to marry the brother of the guy who gave her the liver. Is it incest?
0: Wow. I know there's just so many entanglements here.
1: I know.
0: I want to say no.
1: But
0: there is a you know.
1: But the genes are in there. What if you make a baby?
0: There's a connection.
1: Right. Exactly. That's what I'm saying. Oh. I can't wrap my mind around this.
0: Oh, boy.
1: Billy Ed, you're kind of an expert on this. What do you think?
0: What is incest again?
1: You remember that time you met your cousin? And,
0: oh, that stuff. Yeah.
1: You know, Pakistan, you know.
0: Huh.
1: Look, it's not my fault. Pakistan leads the world. they pick on Alabama. Alabama, from what we could tell, is not doing this. It's Pakistan. Right. Pakistan's the place where it happens.
0: Yeah, but it's more fun to pick on, you know, somebody close by that you might actually get to hear the insult.
1: All right, how about this one? Is it racism? If you unfairly say that Alabama people are all doing incest, it sounds like they're making fun of white people. But actually, there's a lot of black people there, too. And Uh-oh. It's not even true.
2: Don't even start that.
1: We've looked into it. It's not. It doesn't seem to be happening in high numbers, certainly not like in Pakistan.
0: Let's use people we know as a surrogate for the strangers in the story. Let's say you, for example, when you were married, would you find it odd if your wife at the time, if your wife's sister had donated you a liver?
1: Okay, well, my wife didn't even have a sister, first of all. And if she did, I certainly wouldn't remember anything about her, or her political beliefs that I disagreed with and would enrage me all the time.
0: But what about the liver?
1: In this hypothetical, trust me, she never would have given me a liver.
0: Even in the early days?
1: Maybe.
0: Maybe there was a couple of 2-3 week period where you guys actually, you know, were fond of each other. It's hard to remember now, I know.
1: I don't know. Yeah, I don't know. This weird hypothetical, yeah.
0: I guess it's good news. People will be celebrating my birthday next year in a very loud and luxurious fashion.
1: Okay.
0: As it turns out, Super Bowl 61 is going to be on my birthday next February technically in SoFi Stadium, Inglewood, California.
1: Yeah, and while this is important to you that it's on your birthday, I'm glad you're not mad about it. Like, oh, it's going to interrupt my birthday.
0: Oh, look how many people will be celebrating on my birthday.
1: Okay, I'm for once going to admit that I do remember when your birthday is, because even though we often pick on you and pretend not to know, I know. It's Valentine's Day. And having the Super Bowl on Valentine's Day kind of proves that, what's his name, Roger Goodell? Roger Goodell hates men. He hates NFL fans. He hates you. He hates America. He wants your marriage to fail. He wants you to be unhappy. He wants you to miss the Super Bowl or have your wife leave you because you want to watch a football game.
0: I don't think he wants you to have a liver transplant either.
1: No, why?
0: Son of a...
1: You got to be... I don't think it's ever happened before. In all the years of the Super Bowl, I don't ever remember one being on Valentine's Day.
0: It's getting a little later every year. It's never come this late before. It's usually... Right. Used to be...
1: End of January.
0: Into January. Then it became in the first couple of days, first weekend of February. Now it's 2 weeks in to February.
1: Now, don't get me wrong. I like the fact that there's a little more football, especially the time of the year when I want to watch football. It's cold out. There's not much to do. Early on in the football season, I'm not really as excited about it as Billy Ed or Mr. O are.
0: I know you feel, you know, sometimes you're sitting there watching a game or thinking about watching a game, and then you realize that grass is growing out there, man, and you got a tight window to get out there and get that cut.
1: Yeah.
0: There's work to be doing out there in the farm.
1: And there's only a handful of teams I care about, and if this is a season when they suck, I'm not going to spend a few months getting emotionally invested. Early on, I'll just check the score. If they suck, I don't care. But come January, I want to watch. Now, there's a line. We can't have the football game on Valentine's Day.
0: But you are going to have the football game on Valentine's Day next year.
1: Imagine what Valentine's Day is already for the average guy. Think about it for a second. You have just finished paying off your credit card bills from Christmas.
0: Assuming
1: you have a family, a wife, children, you had to travel, you had to buy gifts for nieces and nephews, whatever. So that's all taken care of now. And now suddenly you're expected to take your wife out to a restaurant on a night when there's nothing that's available.
0: And on top of all that, what if their birthdays was on the same day as the other day that you're expected to do all this stuff? Now you're expected to do like double the amount of stuff.
1: I guess I get your point, but it's also kind of convenient to date a woman whose birthday falls on a holiday.
0: Like a Christmas, or date a man whose birthday would do that as well.
1: Because then you could kind of knock out two things at once there. But what do you do?
0: That's what she said.
1: What do you do if it falls on the Super Bowl?
0: Now you got three things to take care of.
1: I know.
0: You got the birthday, you got the Valentine's Day, and you got the Super Bowl.
1: And you're going to squeeze in a 4-hour sporting event? I doubt it. Your day is over. You've ruined it.
2: What about this? Why don't you be super generous? Be one of those super generous guys that pays for her and a girlfriend to go on a long weekend to Cabo.
1: That's a lot of money, though, just to watch one football game.
2: Yeah, but she's in Cabo, and you're watching the game without her.
1: Yeah, but two people? What's that going to cost you?
2: Well, you know, it looks generous if you take a girlfriend. If you just pay for her, it just doesn't look good.
1: I saw this report recently.
2: You might not go unless you send a girlfriend with her, you know.
1: Did you see that study the other day about places on Earth where the men have the largest junk? One of the places was Cabo. You want to send your girlfriend or your wife with her best friend?
2: You would have sent your girlfriend and her best friend.
1: Look, I don't know what your idea is. I just know I'm not sending this woman to Cabo without me.
2: Well, I was planning on being in Cabo.
1: See, that's my point.
3: Uh-oh. My deepest secret is that I'm like 100% gay.
4: You kept that secret well, Sparkle Farts. I never would have known.
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0: Mr. O, can you explain something to me?
1: Well, I'll give it a shot. What you got?
0: As a young man, I could remember meeting dumb bimbos and thinking they were attractive, and then you get a little older and you realize that's not something you want. You don't want to procreate with that. But that instinct that a lot of young men have, it's not uncommon. Is that part of the reason why there's so many dumb people out there?
1: Yeah, that could be. There's a drive that have nothing to do with their intelligence level. There's a drive that a man see something and he want to hit that. You got to cover that. Man, I can't wait to get home. I've been covering her all night.
0: There's this podcast. The clips are funny, but if you actually watch the whole podcast, it's like getting root canal. It's very painful. In the podcast, it's a seemingly normal guy interviewing OnlyFans models. And they're really dumb.
1: Hot chicks, huh?
0: Right.
1: Yeah.
0: And I think they're pretending to be dumber than they are. And then when you go look at the comment section, all the guys are like, yeah, I'd hit that. But they're so stupid.
2: The guys or the girls?
0: The women.
2: The guys are too, I'm sure.
0: Well, it's the guys just asking questions like, where's...
2: Not that guy. The guys that are saying, oh, I'd hit that.
0: Right.
2: That's not what they're... That's not the subject of this interview.
0: Well, my comedy writing partner, Jesse Payton, always gets excited when he meets a stupid girl because he knows his chances of sleeping with her are higher than normal.
1: And if she'll sleep with him, doesn't that verify her as a stupid girl?
0: Well.
2: Or any of you guys, for that matter.
0: My only point is,
2: how lucky would you keep getting if they were all smart?
0: It's the only trait where, for some reason, humans, men more specifically, and I don't mean all men, but a lot of men, a shockingly large number of them, seem to prefer the lesser of the options. Usually you want the better looking woman, the stronger man, the more successful person is your mate. But for some reason, men will meet a dumb woman and he's attracted to her. Why is that?
1: Now, back in the olden times, depends on, you know, when you lived and what you got going on in your world. You know, if you lived in Missouri back in the 1840s, you wanted a woman with some nice birthing hips and maybe some good plowing strength in them legs.
0: I get the impression that's still what some guys are looking for, especially brothers, right, Mr. O?
1: Yeah, exactly.
0: Yeah. Well, I'm not wrong. You just wouldn't have explained it how he did.
1: No, I wouldn't have used them words like that.
0: But when you drew a picture in your head, you were like, yeah.
1: Yeah. She gonna have to bam, bam, boom, baby.
0: That's what I mean. Right, exactly.
2: You mean like thick?
0: Right.
1: Yeah.
0: Exactly.
2: Anyway. But if you lived in California in 1998, probably want some skinny little chick with some big fake boobs on her. See, everybody has a different need. That's the kind of woman you need to go for.
0: Oh, I like skinny little chicks with fake boobs. I happen to be dating one right now.
1: Yeah, it's because you're not a farmer in Missouri in the 1800s.
0: Yeah.
1: Well, see there?
0: Anyway, hey, that reminds me. Speaking of meeting people you probably shouldn't be attracted to, school starts next week. A lot of kids.
2: Some places, depends on the school district, it's already started.
0: It's certainly in our state or our community. I think they all go back on Monday.
2: Again, different school districts. So,
0: right.
2: Yeah, there's some that have started this week.
0: That means we're about to get back to that time of the year. Right now, we're in the part of the news cycle where single meth-addicted moms leave their baby in a hot car while they run into the Burger King to buy drugs from their boyfriend.
1: That's all about to change, though.
0: But in a couple of weeks, it'll be the time of the news cycle when public school teachers in their late 20s are having sex with 14-year-old boys.
1: Right.
0: Yeah.
1: Oh, yeah. Sign of the times, huh?
0: Yeah, no shortage of terrible behavior out there.
2: As far as leaving your kids in the backseat of a hot car, that'll probably change in, what, October, November?
0: Yeah, it'll...
2: When it cools off.
0: Yeah, right. And then a lot of news stories right now about animal abuse, because people are leaving their dogs out in the heat.
2: And just animals in general, because everybody's still, you know, they still love an animal story.
0: This is the stuff the media doesn't talk about, but it's happening a lot. You know, food stamp fraud. There's a lot of news stories about food stamp fraud, but usually it's very local and it's not enough money that anyone would really care. But it happens so frequently, so abundantly on a widespread platform that it really is a serious problem. You know, your average Packy Mart, you know, convenience store, whatever it is out there engaging in EBT fraud. But what do you care? It was only 10, 20 grand here or there.
1: Yeah.
0: Multiplied by hundreds all the time, constantly.
2: Nonstop, 24/7.
0: So now the Trump administration's trying to crack down on the fraud. The Biden administration wanted to crack down on people cutting corners on paying their taxes. The Trump administration wants to go out and stop fraud. people that were stealing millions of dollars from Medicaid and Medicare and SNAP and Section 8.
2: And the Democrats are doing everything they can to stop the Republicans from finding that fraud.
0: Imagine that.
2: Yeah, because the Democrats are mostly guilty of it.
0: If I've learned one thing from this election cycle, and if you learn one thing from today's stupid radio show, let it be this. 4 or 5 years ago, 8 years ago, it was right versus left. That's not what it is anymore. Now it's the nationalists versus the foreigners, right? It's the nationalists versus people who hate America. America lovers versus America haters. There's plenty of Trump supporters who lean to the left, you know, old school liberals, that sort of thing. But these people voting for the Democrat candidates right now, they seem to be a combination of either Islamists, communists, or weirdos that want to do stuff to your kids.
2: That's happening all the time.
0: It makes you wonder, how could you lose an election to that? Weirdly, it's happening.
2: Yeah, because, well, remember, before you can defeat America, it's hard to defeat a country or a person who is loved. So before you can defeat them, you need to make them less loved or maybe even hated. And so what they're doing is they're turning America into something that you're going to hate. Well, not you, but their voters.
0: And they vote.
2: Make America less attractive, let's say. Make people start hating America, and then they'll get behind wanting to change it into something else.
0: Maybe this conversation we're having right now about why you would vote for a political candidate who hates your country and hates you actually has a lot to do with the conversation we were just having about men who want to procreate with really stupid women.
1: Now, I think you're getting somewhere with this.
0: One of our listeners just
2: said, heard that movie, Idiocracy?
0: Oh, I'm aware.
2: Okay, then.
0: The stupidest people are the ones procreating in the largest numbers.
2: I guess then I don't need to finish that statement then, huh?
0: One of our listeners just sent me this tweet. Can I read it to you?
2: Can you?
0: Crazy Cat Mom says, "You're right. Hell, my son picks the same GD women every time."
2: Yeah, we all have a type, don't we?
0: "Women with no job, no home, no car. Children with different baby daddies. Women on psychotropic drugs. I keep telling him it's like he's trying to save the world one skank at a time."
2: Men have that I'll come to the rescue syndrome a lot, like a Sir Galahad of Knights of the Round Table. The whole gallantry thing comes from all that.
0: Yeah, but is he trying to save her because she needs help or because she has big jugs?
2: You're going to get that happening.
0: Yeah.
3: Yeah. Why does this show feel like it's 20 years out of date?
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8: It's slow going on the north side. If you're coming inbound on the north freeway at Cypresswood, it's an accident there, and you're backed up now from Luetta about 5 or 6 minutes to get through that backup, and still about 35 to 40 minutes if you're coming in from Woodlands Parkway to downtown. Over to the west side, the West Sam southbound at Deerwood, it's a stall blocking right lane. Traffic slow from the Katy Freeway, and on the West Park Tollway eastbound at Willcrest, an accident cleared, but you're still slow from Addicts Clothing. I'm Christina Cruz in the 24-hour our traffic center.
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0: I don't know. This song kind of sucks. How about this instead?
1: Great moms know it's back to school time already. So now's the time to stock up on all the early savings. Like this cool t-shirt that says, it's lit.
2: Mom, that's so sus.
1: Or this great Rick and Morty backpack.
2: I don't even watch that show anymore, Mom. I can't carry that around.
1: And look at this Fortnite hat. It's 75% off.
2: Yeah, because no one wants it.
1: It's going to be the best year ever.
2: Mom, that's such cap.
3: Is it?
0: It's cap. No cap.
3: Yeah, how about that?
0: Yeah. Are people really mad that Carrie Underwood sings the NFL football theme song? Apparently they are.
3: They're mad?
0: They're mad. They want something new. They don't want
4: Carrie. She's been doing this for like 14 years. They ain't got over it by now.
0: You know who would be good? Charlie Daniels. They should have Charlie Daniels.
3: Yeah, they ought to do that.
0: Yeah, that'd be cool.
3: And you know, these days they could.
0: Yeah, well, with AI or whatever, right? Mm-hmm. They could write a whole new song and have Charlie Daniels singing it.
3: What are they going to do to Fauci? I mean, people have been asking that question. People have emailed, you know, what are they going to do? They found him guilty of contempt of Congress. And so since that moment, 2 hours ago, now, so what? One guy said it would be a good start. I mean, jail would be great, but it'd be a good start if they just strip him of his pension and seize all of his assets, since he decided to spend the COVID years enriching himself beyond his wildest dreams.
0: Wow, what a D-bag.
3: Yeah, let's take that away from him first.
0: All right, here's another mouthful of D-bag for you. Get ready, open wide. The newest member of the 60 Minutes news team is Stephen Colbert's daughter.
3: Okay. Well, I was going to say why, but obviously it's, you know, it's the mainstream media. It's Stephen Colbert's daughter. That's why.
0: Apparently she has been working there as an associate producer. We didn't know that. Wow, talk about Nepo. And now she's moving on to something else, I guess. I don't know. Just, we were just surprised to learn she was there at all. Wait, Stephen Colbert's daughter was on 60 Minutes? Really?
4: Didn't care.
0: Well, still, you know, don't. Why didn't anyone say anything at the time?
3: Mm-hmm. Here's another one. Fauci mocked everyone around the world that suffered, taunting authorities and flaunting his untouchable status. Justice must be swift and extreme and public, or else that predator class will continue to mock the losses of useless eaters, as they refer to them, and will own nothing and be happy. He must be made an example of so this never happens again.
0: Wow.
3: Those are the sentiments of your average American. And by average, I mean our listeners.
0: Mm-mm-mm.
3: Yep. And I wonder, do you guys remember... there was a doctor, and I had her name here for a minute. There she is. You remember Dr. Stella Emanuel?
0: That does sound familiar. Yeah, she was a Nigerian doctor from Katy, Texas,
3: mm-hmm.
0: who was a big critic of the COVID protocol, and we had her on the radio.
3: Yes, we did.
0: Yeah.
3: I thought that's why you'd remember.
0: Yeah.
3: Anthony Fauci had her social media shut down because she stated publicly she had treated 350 COVID patients with hydroxychloroquine and zinc, and not a single one of them died.
0: Ah, the nerve.
3: And he didn't like the fact that the vaccine people were hearing about that, because they could have never forced that vaccine on millions of Americans if she had been allowed to continue her work.
0: Ah, damn it. I did a racism. She's not Nigerian. She's Cameroonian.
3: Oh, no.
0: I know.
3: Now that hurt.
0: Well, it's different.
3: That stuns the listeners at this moment.
0: All right. Speaking of African accents, someone unearthed this old video of Zorhan Mamdani before he got famous doing a fake Ugandan accent while promoting a Disney movie that's based in Africa.
3: I wish I could have heard it.
0: How many Democrats have been caught doing fake accents? Well, here it is.
5: I mean, we also do, you know, our shokis. We do our shokis in Kampala. But, I mean, having a dance move to a song is a big thing, right? But I would say the Nigerians have really patented that. The Nigerians come out with a song, like Yemi Alade has a song called what's the name? Kofi Annan.
0: Guys, this is not how he talks.
3: No, it is not.
0: This interview keeps going on and on and on and on. The authenticity here is off the charts. Also, you gotta understand that he's a theater kid, so fake stuff like this is par for the course with every communist lawmaker. They're all just basically people that wanted to work in theater or movies or what didn't work out for them, so they got into politics. Meet Zorhan Mamdani.
4: There you go.
0: Yeah. A really funny comedian named Ryan Long has an unearthed video of Zorhan before anyone knew who he was, where Ryan is out interviewing people on the streets. And Ryan's hilarious. And he said, hey, we could do a gender or a race swap movie. Which movie would you pick? And then the movie that he picked was, what's the Jackie Chan, Chris Tucker movie?
4: Don't Never Touch a Black Man's Radio.
0: That was what he said. That was the movie he picked. He's like, I would pick that one. And I would have women be in the film. And then Ryan was like, well, what would the movie be like? Like, Don't Ever Touch a Black Woman's Radio or whatever. And Zorhan got real uncomfortable and just walked away because he knew he was trying to get into politics.
4: Yeah.
0: He's like, I can't be in this video.
4: No, you got to step off.
0: Someone's going to use this against me. And he was right. Someone did.
4: Didn't work, though, did it?
0: Well, now he's one of the most powerful mayors in America.
4: Oh, yeah, he's flying high and he's encouraging other states to do the same thing. And one by one, the dominoes start falling. And pretty soon, there goes America.
0: Yeah. All right, kids. A week from this weekend, we're in Waco, Texas, doing stand-up comedy. And then Sunday, September 6th, we are going to be doing stand-up comedy in Houston at Tejas Brewery. 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
6: People have said, you know, that's a holiday weekend, right? People might be traveling and out of town. Well, maybe somebody's traveling and coming to town. And maybe they could go to the show while they're here. Some people leave, some people come in.
0: Part of the reason we're doing it that Sunday is a lot of comedians were available.
4: Ah, and willing to work for charity.
0: They're willing to do it for charity. That's the point, yeah.
4: I think that's important.
0: And you know what John always said?
7: Don't forget, boys and girls, to
8: eat it every day.
9: There was a toy, I don't know if you remember. It came out in the year 2000. It was called Big Mouth Billy Bass. Do you guys remember? Okay, let me explain. It was this animatronic fish you put on the wall. And what happened is, if you press the button or you walk past it, it would activate it. The tail would start wagging on the fish. And then music would start playing. And then during the chorus of the song, he would look at you. And then he went back to being a fish. And I remember when the battery started to die on Big Mouth Billy Bass, the only drop in quality before it completely died is when he went to go sing the chorus of the song, his speech would slow down. The first song was Take Me to the River, and this is exactly how it sounded when the bats were dying. I wanna know, can you help me how to look again?
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21: Some NFL headlines as training camps continue. The Panthers and Cardinals kick off the preseason tonight, meeting in the Hall of Fame game. Another running back has a new deal. ESPN reports that the Colts and Jonathan Taylor have agreed to a two-year extension worth $44 million. Meanwhile, the Commanders reach a one-year deal with free agent receiver Stephon Diggs. And more college football training camps are opening today, including coaches poll preseason number one Ohio State. I'm Matt McCoy.
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28: NBC Universal and YouTube have announced a multi-year global partnership that will make Peacock available to YouTube Premium subscribers in the U.S. beginning in 2027. The agreement also expands the international distribution of NBC Universal streaming brands, including Universal Plus, while extending NBC Universal's carriage on YouTube TV. The average rate on the 30-year fixed-rate mortgage climbed to 6.66% last week, marking the fourth straight weekly increase and the highest level in a year. Rising rates come at a time when there are more homes on the market, but higher rates are posing challenges for buyers. Taco Bell says it sees early signs of recovery after the Cyclospora outbreak hurt sales and customer traffic. The chain is leaning on steep discounts, including lettuce-free $1 Mexican pizzas and enchiladas. I'm Mark Huffman. 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
31: Dr. Anthony Fauci, held in contempt of Congress. I'm Dave Anthony, Fox News, a week after answering no questions at a Senate COVID hearing.
32: All he had to do was tell the truth. More than 100 times, though, he refused.
31: Homeland Security Committee Chairman Rand Paul says Fauci already had a Biden pardon for the COVID response.
32: More than a million Americans died from COVID. Many of them died alone. Workers were forced to choose between a mandate and a job they needed. Businesses closed and never reopened. Children lost years of school they will never get back.
31: Paul and the Republicans on the committee approved the contempt resolution this morning and will refer to the Justice Department to consider prosecuting Fauci. Senator Maggie Hassan and the Democrats opposed that and were outvoted 8-7.
33: So who's helped by this political theater? It's certainly not this committee, which now goes without answers to the important questions about our pandemic response that would help us prepare for future pandemics.
31: Dr. Fauci's lawyer put out a statement calling the vote a stunt to punish him, but insists the doctor committed no crime and has saved countless lives in 50 years of public health. Arraignment is today for an accused arsonist in Spokane, Washington.
0: Aaron Farinacci is charged with first-degree arson on suspicion of causing just the devastation in those neighborhoods in northwest Spokane.
31: Fox's Sarah Allegre outside the court.
0: Crews continue to battle that Old Trails fire along with two other major ones burning here. Incident Command tells me the Old Trails fire alone destroyed more than 600 structures. Another 200 plus were destroyed by the Autumn Lane and Fairview fires, bringing the total to nearly 900 buildings damaged or lost here.
31: Iran and Oman reportedly close to an agreement to get shipping flowing through the Strait of Hormuz after President Trump warned Iran is their last chance to work out a deal. Three Ukrainians are dead after another Russian bombardment as Ukraine counterattacks, hitting more Russian oil refineries with drones. 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
31: While President Trump keeps pausing attacks on Iran, hoping another round of talks can finally work out a deal to denuclearize Iran, the conflict in Lebanon's flared back up. Two Israeli soldiers have been killed, four badly wounded. A building they went into as part of a security sweep exploded. Israel retaliated with strikes targeting Hezbollah militants. And there's news out of the West Bank.
5: It's rare for Israel to charge Jewish settlers with violence against Palestinians. Yinon Levi is accused of reckless manslaughter over the death of Palestinian activist Oda Hathaleen in July last year. Levi was shown on video firing into crowds of Palestinians in Hathaleen's village on the day he died. Palestinians seek the West Bank as the core of a future independent state, but the government of Israeli Prime Minister Benjamin Netanyahu has expanded settlement there by Israelis. Hathaleen advocated against settler violence and was involved in an Oscar-winning film on the subject in 2025. Jonathan Savage, Fox News.
31: The CDC is expanding its probe into contaminated iceberg lettuce in 15 states now, and the cyclosporiasis outbreak that sickened thousands of Americans with nasty diarrhea and other ailments. That may just be one cause. Infections have been reported in nearly every state. Michigan hit hardest. And there's also a salmonella scare that's made 36 people sick in the hospital, blamed on tainted jalapenos.
6: The feds say the peppers came from Sinaloa, Mexico, and were distributed by Coast Citrus Distributors. They primarily went to restaurants and wholesalers, but the FDA is working to determine if recalled jalapenos went to grocery stores. Coast Citrus has been notifying its customers, and after being told about the outbreak, Chipotle Mexican Grill and Qdoba stopped serving affected jalapenos. Jill Nato, Fox News.
31: On Wall Street, the Dow is dropping 186 points from yesterday's record high. The NASDAQ is up 51. I'm Dave Anthony. This is...
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0: Okay, so there was a 911 call, a dispatched call regarding Perez Hilton's hospitalization. 10:41 Tuesday night, dispatch call came in for a suicide attempt at the 48-year-old's Miami address. Okay, multiple units responded, including fire. They responded to an active police scene. Additional units were advised to stand by. This is such a tragic story. Let me take you, and I'll do this with some audio here. Let me take you through where he has been. You know the fact that he was a lefty, but a hardcore, really bad guy, really, really bad guy. Okay. And then he says he gets really sick. He has sepsis, I believe, and really sick in the hospital, very, very ill. He's going through all kinds of, treatment for it, almost dies. And then he comes out and he says, God spoke to me. And I want to play this back. Listen to flashback to cut 10.
1: You guys, God just spoke to me. He gave me a real and loud sign. Hello, my fam. It is Perez Hilton, lover of Christ, saved by God recently from two near-death experiences. And I am reborn with a new lease on life, a new knowing that God is real, that God loves me, and a newfound faith. Faith is hard whenever, right? But I think faith is even harder when it's a foreign concept to you. I used to never have faith, and now I'm calling upon that. And God just said, keep at it. I'm still dealing with this very unpleasant thing that the devil threw my way, but I have let go and let God. I have prayed about it. So many of you all have prayed for me, and I'm calm.
0: So he goes on, I don't know the timeline, but not long after this, he goes on and he does a podcast where he is apologizing for all of the things and he's trying to make amends. And he has said, I've called people I deeply hurt. And I was part of a really bad thing. And I am trying to stop it. I'm trying to be a better man. I'm trying to live more like Christ wants me to live. But he also says this. Listen to this. Cut 9.
2: I've got so much to be thankful for. Look, I got a roof.
0: So he is playing this video and he posted himself with captions and music only saying via font, the devil is trying to bring me down. But I'm relying on his faith to having him get me through this. Okay. So he is now saying the devil is pushing back on me. Now let me take you to Tuesday. I am not going to play the video because it is extraordinarily disturbing. I'm going to blur it all out and you'll understand why. And you lose a lot of the effect when you don't see it, because I saw it and you'll never unsee it. And that's why I don't want to open this door. But he goes and he is doing this live podcast for 30 minutes and he has got a knife and he is cutting himself all over. And he's saying, I know God loves me, but I'm such a horrible human being. I'm just so bad. I'm just so bad. It's not worth living. I wonder what it will be like in the afterlife. And he is cutting himself. Now, some people said this is AI. It's not. He's now in the hospital and police have also verified that this was real. So this is not AI. And when you're watching it, you are watching a man. Well, I'll tell you, there's two options here. and I don't know him, but I have seen this movie recently before, and I think there is a trend on this. We have deep mental illness, but I think we also have possession going on. The devil is just as real as God is, and he's going to take you out. You will be his, especially if you've been his. Getting out of that is a nightmare. I'll explain coming up. First, let me tell you about Relief Factor. If you've never lived with frequent pain, it's hard to explain, you know, what it's like. The biggest problem is when you're the one living with it, you can't talk your way out of it. You can't reason with it either. You just find yourself playing this endless game of trying one thing after another, hoping that maybe, just maybe, this will be the thing that finally makes the difference. And after a while, a lot of people decide this is just how life is going to be. 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
15: Chipotle has pulled jalapenos from some restaurants as health officials investigate a salmonella outbreak. Minnesota health officials say more than 100 illnesses have been linked to the outbreak, with jalapeno peppers identified as the likely source. Chipotle says it removed the peppers out of caution and switched to a different supplier while the FDA continues its investigation. Lots of kids back to school and plenty more going back to school. Experts say this is an ideal week to buy more school clothes and supplies.
16: They don't need all new clothes all at one time. Smart families seem to pace this out a little bit.
15: That's financial planner Bill Denby.
16: You certainly don't need the full year's worth of clothing day one if you can spread that out over time.
15: Some elected officials and seniors slamming the Trump administration's planned Medicare cuts.
9: It comes after the administration announced it would end what's called the Medicare Part D Premium Stabilization Demonstration Program by the end of the year, which is a year earlier than expected. Analysts estimate this program offset the average prescription drug plan premium by about $16 a month this year. In New York, I'm Natalie Migliori.
15: TikTok videos will soon be on Disney Plus. Matt Mattinson with more.
10: The two companies have reached a deal to allow TikTok videos from Disney fans to be streamed on both sites as part of what's being called a thoughtfully curated selection. It'll also allow participating creators access to Disney IP, including Marvel, Pixar, Star Wars, and other Disney brands. It'll be rolled out in the coming months under a new Verts tab.
15: And gas prices staying relatively calm. AAA's Marie Dodds doesn't think the calm will last.
11: And that's the story across the country. Crude oil prices have gone up and down in the last week from about $77 per barrel to $85 per barrel. And that is West Texas Intermediate. That's the U.S. benchmark for crude oil.
15: She expects we'll be paying more at the pump again soon. I'm Monica Nelson with your consumer and business news.
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0: 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The threats facing Israel remain. 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
10: The real deal.
9: Real talk.
11: Citing him for contempt. I'm Carmen Roberts, Fox News. A GOP-led Senate committee voted this morning to hold Dr. Anthony Fauci in contempt for refusing to answer questions during a hearing.
12: A week after Anthony Fauci invoked the Fifth Amendment more than 100 times at a Senate hearing, the Homeland Security and Governmental Affairs Committee voted to refer Fauci to the Justice Department for contempt of Congress.
13: A subpoena is not an invitation. A subpoena with no consequence is not a subpoena. It's a suggestion.
12: Republican Chairman Rand Paul says Fauci's constitutional right against self-incrimination does not apply since he was pardoned by former President Biden. Democrats say Republicans are breaking with precedent by not respecting a witness's Fifth Amendment privilege. At the White House, Jared Halpern, Fox News.
11: The committee is expected to refer the contempt resolution to the Department of Justice. Fauci's attorney calls the vote a political stunt. Iran's top Revolutionary Guard commander says that Tehran will keep pursuing nuclear weapons as long as U.S. and Israel have them. As for reopening the Strait of Hormuz, Iran says it's close to a framework with Oman, but it won't automatically reopen the waterway.
14: President Trump reiterated yesterday the Iranians always lie about the substance of negotiations, but this morning he also sent a signal that the U.S. is ready to resume war if necessary, denying reports about military stockpile concerns, posting to Truth Social, the U.S. has massive amounts of munitions, especially of certain types. Additionally, though large amounts are being manufactured and shipped to the U.S. as needed, defense companies are building the largest number of plants and factories in our country's history.
11: Fox's Jackie Heinrich. And a salmonella outbreak expands. The CDC says the illness linked to Mexican jalapenos has sickened 345 people in 27 states, prompting Chipotle and Qdoba to pull the peppers from their menus. 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
11: Wisconsin residents will decide on a Democratic gubernatorial candidate next week.
25: Hassan Piker recently joined with squad member Congresswoman Ilhan Omar to rally for the state assemblywoman Francesca Hong in Milwaukee, the self-proclaimed Democratic socialist. And while she is leading in next week's gubernatorial primary, she's also facing growing questions about past controversial comments, including when she said she wanted to cancel Thanksgiving because, in her view, it was essentially racist. Holidays aside, this debate over how far left is too far is creating new headaches for moderate Democrats who are also up for re-election this cycle.
11: Fox's Mark Meredith. A police officer in North Carolina faces charges for using department equipment to spy on her boyfriend's ex-wife.
26: Officer Elizabeth Snowman of the Mooresville, North Carolina Police Department was arrested while on shift Wednesday. She's accused of accessing the department's network of AI-operated license tag readers in order to keep tabs on a woman said to be the ex-wife of Snowman's current boyfriend. The devices are manufactured by the Flock Company. Their public safety products have been the focus of a number of controversies over concerns of their misuse. Snowman has since been released on bond. The Mooresville Police Department will also consider terminating her. Eben Brown, Fox News.
11: Firefighters are battling to contain fast-moving wildfires in eastern Washington. Spokane County Sheriff John Knoll says crews are working around the clock.
27: We have been very, very fortunate with the evacuations on these first complex of fires. We do not want to put people back at risk. This is going to be a longer process. I want our citizens to know that as soon as we can let them back into their homes safely, we will.
11: The fires have destroyed more than 700 structures, and one man is under arrest, charged with arson. I'm Carmen Roberts. This is Fox News.
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1: Glenn Beck is on.
2: Years ago, I said the communist and the Islamists and the anarchist would come together and they would work together to destroy the Western world, capitalism, and America. I was mocked from here to hell. And a lot of the mocking came from geniuses like Bill Kristol. A lot of the mocking came from the Republican Party. They said those people will never work together. I didn't know enough about history, and honestly, I saw that as obvious. I also prayed about it an awful lot, and I knew that to be true. Well, now we're seeing it, and it's called the Red-Green Alliance. And Wade Miller has just written a great report on the Red-Green Alliance and what it is, how it works, and why it must be stopped, and how we can stop it. Wade has been kind enough to come on the show. He's going to join me in 60 seconds first. You know what debt does? It shrinks your options. 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
2: There are two organizations that I think are the major thought leaders in Washington right now that have done more than any other group out there. There's two of them. And I put one of those is the Center for Renewing America. And I would include Citizens for Renewing America as well. The executive director for both of those, who has been a longtime supporter and working at the side of Russ Vogt, who I love. He's our OMB director. He is the executive director of both of those, the Center and the Citizens for Renewing America. He's just written an essay, if you will, or a white paper on the Red-Green Alliance. I read it the other day, and I think it is so important that you hear it, because what I put on a chalkboard now is proven to be true by people who are much smarter than I am, and Wade is one of those people. Wade, welcome to the program. Glad to have you.
4: Thanks for having me on. And a lot of your work over the years has bled into what went into that white paper. You did talk about this long before anyone else did. So thank you for that.
2: You're welcome. You know, I'm just glad that it has a name now. The red for the

0: He's a Marxist and an Islamist. But you see people out there like Hassan Piker and other Islamists out there who are saying a lot of things. And I think that fundamentally, the mistake we made, and some of it's understandable at the turn of the century, which is weird to say, but at the turn of the century, the focus was on Islamic terrorism. And when the focus is on Islamic terrorism, that's 3 to 5% of the population.
1: Yeah.
0: And so therefore the other 95% becomes victims and they become asylum seekers. They become refugees. They're displaced. They go sent to Europe. They get sent to the United States. And so now in the last 20 years, almost incomprehensibly, we have a large population of Islamists. And the problem is that Islam is radicalized culturally. It does not align with classical liberalism. It's a conquering ideology. It seeks to displace our system and replace it with Sharia and its own religious political ideology. And so, you know, that form of radicalism looks different if they're not a terrorist per se. So for instance, you know, if you believe that if you leave the religion of Islam, that you should be tried in a court, you know, you get due process, you get a lawyer, but you should be found guilty and the sentence for that should be death. You don't belong in America. You never should have been allowed in America in the first place. And so we have this radicalized cultural Islamist movement that is in league with the Marxist left. And of course, now we're seeing all of these DSA candidates pop out of the woodwork for the left and they're winning elections in Democrat primaries. And so we're seeing a surge of this entire movement.
1: So yesterday, Congress or the Senate held a hearing on the influence of the Muslim Brotherhood, which is a nasty green organization, the influence of the Muslim Brotherhood and the DSA. Not a single Democrat showed up for that hearing. That should tell you something, shouldn't it?
0: Yep. Absolutely. And the unwillingness, frankly, even of our side in many respects, to admit that the problem is much bigger than 3 to 5%, or even acknowledge that there's a problem, even if it's just 3 to 5%, which is way more than that. The left won't even acknowledge the 3 to 5 and try to address that through public policy and national security means. They ignore it. They'll call you a bigot for highlighting it. But the problem is that the radicalism is way more than that. And it could be 80% of the population that's just not suitable. But our side is politically unwilling to admit that. And I understand that, you know, the average person is not yet quite willing to say that it could be 80% of the population that's radicalized, that has been coming over in recent decades. But first you have to admit you have a problem and then you can start talking about the solutions. And the white paper we wrote was just admitting we have a problem. What comes after that is we need to start working with our allies on Capitol Hill and state legislatures to figure out what is the policy solution to this. And the problem we're going to run into, Glenn, is that a lot of people on our side will say, well, the First Amendment and free speech. And, well, the answer to a conquering ideology in our domestic space cannot be that we have no recourse and that we just have to allow it to happen. I'm also not saying that we should violate the First Amendment or religious liberty, but I think that we have to figure out how do we treat Islam as a political ideology, unlike Sikhs, Judaism, Christianity, etc.
1: To me, this is really easy. It is not simply a religion. If you want to practice your religion, that's fine. But if your religion teaches that the Constitution must be replaced, now it is a political organization. You're now saying it's a system of governance. I'm sorry, but that's incompatible. I mean, you say in your brief, Red Green Alliance is an existential threat to the Republic, uniting neo-Marxists and radical Islamists around the shared goal of destroying America's constitutional order, capitalism, and Western Christian tradition. How can we continue to let people serve if that's their goal when they are standing there taking an oath to protect and defend the Constitution of the United States if their goal is to overthrow the Constitution?
0: I agree. And I've publicly said that I think that these DSA candidates who are specifically saying that we should refuse to seat them, that's fundamentally different than AOC, who we just disagree with and we think that she's wrong on virtually everything. But even AOC is careful not to say that we should overthrow the Constitution generally. I mean, if we dig deep, maybe we can find that. But these new candidates, they just proudly proclaim it all over the place. And I think that Congress should just refuse to seat them if they do, in fact, end up winning their primaries. We have to draw a line in the sand somewhere. And I think that it is a relatively easy line to draw.

0: say, if you're overtly arguing to destroy Western civilization and the Constitution, you cannot take a place on the floor and vote on legislation affecting Americans.
1: So I found good news in El Sayed's victory, because it was predicted to be just a wild, you know, wildfire. He's going to just, and it wasn't. It was within, I think, 14,000 points in the end when they stopped counting. So I find some good news that maybe the Democrats are not all sold on this. And if you look at the numbers, it's all intellectuals and white rich people that voted for El Sayed, along with the Muslims. The working class, they didn't vote for that. So are you seeing signs of hope on this, that maybe Democrats are going to wake up to this?
0: Yeah, I mean, I think that if you're a left Hispanic family Christian, you see this, you're horrified. I think that if you are a left black family Christian, you're horrified by this. And I think that ultimately, at the end of the day, those families are going to increasingly vote their interests. And they may not vote for Republicans, but I think they're going to choose more rational and moderate Democrat voices. I mean, even James Carville is kind of apoplectic at what's happening to his party right now. And Elon's been saying this for years now, that the Overton window is just moving so far to the left that what used to be a centrist is now considered radical right. And I think that that's playing out in politics as we see it. But, you know, we can't rest on our laurels that their own radicalism will just self-destruct itself that we can just wait. I think that we have to proactively go out there and make the argument against it.
1: Okay, so I want to talk to you about, I mean, you said, and we're not going to have time to go into it. Let me just say, you say that there is a three-headed hydra: the enablers, which are the influencers in the media, the legitimizers, intellectuals and institutions, and the backers, the financial networks. So you get into, in your paper, how we can dismantle or kill this three-headed hydra. I want to get into that in 60 seconds. More in just a moment. First, let me talk to you about SuperSure. Here's the thing about running your business. You're making 100 decisions every single day. Most of them you're never going to think about again. 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
1: We're with Wade Miller. He is the executive director for the Center and Citizens for Renewing America. He has just put out a really good warning, if you will, a brief about the Red-Green Alliance. And I'm going to tweet it out so everybody can read it. Where else can you read it?
0: Yeah, Wade, you can go to AmericaRenewing.com. 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
1: Okay, so in it you talk about how we dismantle the three-headed hydra, and you say it's a whole-of-society approach. How do we do it?
0: Well, it's going to have to be cultural. It's going to have to be public policy. It's going to have to be legal. And then this gets back to the kind of good old-fashioned Beckian research, which is you draw the dots and connect all of the figures and figure out the backers, the supporters, the influencers, the institutions that are behind it. But we're going to have to start going after the foreign money. You're going to have to start going after the domestic institutions that are enabling radical Islamist groups. You're going to have to start going after, addressing this in colleges. This is where a lot of the radicalism starts. parents can make decisions there. Public policy can shape that. States can shape curriculum at various levels. We just need to, one, recognize that there's a problem, and then have elected officials who have the courage to take action, and then Americans to stand up and be willing to defend our culture from this radical red-green alliance onslaught onto our very values and norms.
1: You know, what has been so sad to me is, there's a couple of groups that are going to be if they would be successful, the first to be killed, and that would be the Jews. And the second is LGBTQ. Mm-hmm. And when I see the LGBTQ community marching for radical Islamists, and, you know, things like Gaza and the Palestinian movement, you go to Palestine and you are a trans man, you're dead. They're not going to embrace you. And they have been swept up into this. And I don't know what it is psychologically that happens to people, but this is using the people who many of them are honest in, you know, hey, let's live in love and everything else. And they are so blind that they are standing with people who will slit their throat or throw them off of the top of a building like they do in Iran, or hang them for their lifestyle. Have you thought about this? How do we wake those people up?
0: I think the leftists are looking at this through an oppressor versus oppressed viewpoint, and they think that if we can correct these historical injustices and show these oppressed groups that we're, you know, willing to do better and change, that they will be rational and thank us. And I think this is just part of the problem with woke ideology, is that it's just not rational and logical. It doesn't comport with our understandings of human psychology and human sociology. And so it's just a huge amount of naivete. Of course, I don't think that educated and intelligent, both, I think, need to be there. People are really Marxist to begin with. So, I think part of the problem is that in order for Marxism to be attractive to you, you just have to be missing something, either intelligence or education, one of the two. And that bleeds into your naivete on the impulses of radical Islam, and that it is doctrinally, doctrinally, their mission is to destroy them and recreate Islam in its place. And the left just refuses to even acknowledge that that's the case.
1: There's so many parallels with Nazi Germany too. I mean, this happened in Iran, but it also, in a way, happened with the Nazis, where they would bring people in and say, no, we're on your side, we're on your side, and then they'd kill them when they didn't need them anymore. It's so frustrating to see history repeat itself. But, you know, there were a lot of Jewish people in the 1930s that really kind of, some of them actually started almost a, in a way, a pro-Nazi organization. It wasn't very big, but they were like, look, we're Germans, they're Germans. If we're just show them that we're just like them, then we'll be accepted. And no, they were accepted for a very short short period of time. And then 1933, Hitler's like, okay, we don't need you anymore.
0: Part of the solution is we're going to need to look at Israeli nationalism, because Israel and to some degree Japan are really kind of the only two countries on the planet right now that have kind of figured out how to deal with Islam at the public policy level. So regardless of whether you like Israel or not, you should be looking to them to learn how they're dealing with this problem. Because even if you take the most wildly ridiculous anti-Semitic conspiracy theory, it comes nowhere close in terms of scope and danger to us as Americans as Islam, just as it exists naturally. And so I think we need to wake up and figure out who the real enemies of this country are and figure out who our allies are and work with them to solve the problem.
1: So what can a listener in my audience do to help?
0: Well,
1: what would be the most effective thing the individual can do?
0: I think read the primer so you fully understand it. For those who already do, and a lot of your listeners will be familiar with this, I think we have to start thinking at the public policy level, the state level, the municipal level. How do we actually start solving this? How do we solve the call to prayer problem? How do we solve the creeping Sharia and Marxist ideology that is trying to be implemented and start coming up with public policy solutions, and then insist that our elected officials take it seriously and start moving forward? Otherwise, in action in 15 years, we're going to look like Europe. We're going to have a rising Islamic population that is increasingly radicalized, and the entire fabric of our...
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5: If you're heading towards Pearland, stick to the main lanes because we've got an accident now in the managed lanes. Highway 288 southbound at McGregor, they're blocking a left lane. On the West Loop southbound at I-10, the Katy Freeway, an accident cleared. Traffic still slow from 290, but just a couple minutes to get through that backup. We still have that accident on the North Sam westbound at Aldine Westfield. I'm Christina Cruz in the 24-hour Traffic Center.
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7: This is Lee Habib, host of Our American Stories. 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
12: News Radio 740 forecast, mostly sunny today with a possible afternoon thunderstorm, high 95, clear tonight, low 77.
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16: Greg Gutfeld explains the socialist surge inside the Democrat Party.
18: It was the Dems' decades of cowardice that said the party is here for the taking. It's not just that we welcome your insane values, it's that we don't protect our own. Because if they did value their values, wouldn't they defend them? But what's the Democrat Party sound like? No barrier to entry and no requirement once you're in to assimilate? The party's a victim to their own border strategy. Under Joe, the border was erased, the wall halted. If you hate us, come on in and bring sectarian violence with you. And that created a steady flow of transplanted activists ready to exploit our freedoms for their own subversive agenda. So don't expect these socialists to suddenly unite with Dems over core values. You've seen these people. It's join the revolution or get canceled. They don't assimilate to you. You assimilate to them.
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0: I really want to save some time so at the end of the hour, Jason can take us through some of the information that we have coming out from the election on who voted for El Sayed. When you look at it, it's kind of critical information. We'll get to that here in just a few minutes. Also, on a personal note, I'm going to be taking the next 2 weeks off. I'm leaving in just about an hour or so. And I won't be chronicling this in real time because we'll be in some places that I just don't need people to know that I'm there while we're there. And I'm taking my family. I'm not concerned about my kids. I want to strengthen my kids because I hear from them all the time what they hear from their friends, and they're hearing stuff about socialism and America and everything that is just so wrong. And I just want to do everything I can to strengthen them. And so I'm taking 2 weeks off, which I almost never do. I'm taking 2 weeks off because I want to spend it with my kids, and I'll share what I've learned from them, and maybe I can help you with your kids, you know, when I get back after I've learned, and hopefully they've learned a few things. But pray for the family, will you? If you'd pray for the safety of my family, I'd appreciate it. We're traveling with a whole bunch of security, but you just never know. Just pray for the guidance of the Spirit the whole time, and pray for my children as well. I want to bring in Clay Travis. He is part of the Clay and Buck show that follows this program on the Premier Radio Networks. And I want to bring him in because, to me, this is kind of like Friday. I'm leaving tomorrow. I won't be here tomorrow. And I think he had the idea of the week, maybe the month, maybe the year. And everybody's been talking about boys and women's sports and the WNBA. And he's just come up with the Nashville Balls. And he said, I wanted an all-trans team. So it's only men who are women now, because he said we'll win every championship, and then maybe we'll prove the point. But we'll prove the point. We'll make a lot of money doing it. You know, I just love it. Clay is with us now. Clay, how are you?
1: I'm doing great. I hope that you and your family have a good trip. I would love at some point if we could get you courtside seats to see the Nashville Balls, the most inclusive team in the history.
0: I would be glad to sit on the courtside for that. I would be very happy to do that.
1: I'm calling the bluff here. If you're wondering, if you're out there and you haven't heard some of the news, since Sophie Cunningham, player for the Indiana Fever, came out and said men should not be able to play in women's sports, which is not a particularly radical proposition, there has been a lot of talk, and many different WNBA coaches, Glenn, actually came out and they said, well, we think men should be able to identify as women and play in this league. And as a staunch supporter of inclusion and diversity, equity, as well, I said, well, what is the best thing that I could do to follow the logic of this? To me, it is to have an all trans team, Nashville Balls expansion franchise in the WNBA. We will be the first all-male identifying as women team. We are very pro-trans, incredibly inclusive. Our slogan, you'll like this, Glenn, is one love, two balls. Very understated, as you were showing it a little bit earlier on video, but for people who haven't seen it, logo is a basketball hoop with two different balls going through the net. Look, I just think it would be the greatest dynasty of all time. Move over John Wooden's UCLA Bruins. Move over Bill Russell, Michael Jordan. We've got something for you. We would be not only, I think, the greatest professional sports franchise of all time, I don't think we would lose a game. Some games we might win without giving up a basket, which is unheard of basketball.
0: Wasn't there like a kids team that played against the WNBA or a female?
1: The story is the U.S. women's soccer team, which won the World Cup, the best soccer team in the world. They lost 5-2, Glenn, to a team of under 15-year-old boys in Dallas, Texas. Not the best 15-year-old boys in the country. And remember, under 15 means a lot of those kids are 14. They lost 5-2 to the best soccer players in Texas. And so all of this kind of comes together. And look, I just think sometimes you have to, and this is my natural state here, Glenn, is sometimes you have to follow absurdity with more absurdity and actually call these people on the logic that underpins what they would suggest. Mm-hmm. And so if you're going to argue that a man can identify as a woman and play in the WNBA, which is the Women's National Basketball Association, then I think we should just have a whole team of trans guys. By the way, this is happening in France. It's happening in France.
0: I got to tell you, if they would take you up on this, I know you're making a point, but you're also probably very serious as well. You put $10 million up. I would join you in this venture if they would do it, because they would win every time. They would win every single game.
1: Yes. Every time. And the games wouldn't be remotely close. And look, ultimately, why will they not just say, hey, the WNBA is only for women, right? To their credit, the WTA has finally said it, the Women Tennis Association. They have said it in the they've said it in the Olympics. They've said it in the NCAA, thanks to President Trump. It's because they are committed so much to the left-wing idea that the trans agenda can create women out of men, that they are not willing to say a basic biological truth. And if you're not willing to do that, then I think the natural result should follow, which is men who identify as women should be able to compete in the Women's Professional Sports League. And I think, Glenn, they would obliterate all of the women in this sport. I don't think it would be remotely close. I think you could go all the way down, by the way, as soon as you get testosterone, as you well know, as everybody out there who's ever raised a boy knows, it changes the game substantially. Heck, if you've ever coached, if you got a kid in 13, you that already has a mustache, I mean, he's going to be a lot better than most of the other 13-year-olds. And so I think you can get an 8th-grade boys team that would beat the best WNBA team, a team of WNBA All-Stars. I don't even think some of those games would be remotely close.
0: So can I ask you, I've not been able to figure out why Caitlin Clark is not supporting Sophie Cunningham. Why has that not been a dynamic duo here?
1: I'll defend Caitlin Clark in this way, Glenn. You and I and most of your listeners out there, we grew up and watched and loved sports in the 80s and the 90s. What I would call the Jordan era of basketball.
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1: Also, Caitlin Clark fans, maybe. But I actually don't. If I were advising her, I understand the perspective of I'm just going to avoid all politics. Because if you answer this, next thing you know, people are asking you what you think about every issue. But I think her base is actually would overwhelmingly support her if she said, yeah, this is only for women.
0: One more thing, because I know you got to go get ready for the show because you're on here and right after my show on Premiere. What do you think of the coaches that are now saying that, you know, men are going to start coming and taking their jobs and men shouldn't be coaches for the WNBA? Yeah. And yet, simultaneously, I mean, that's insanity.
1: Yes. Well, I mean, I think what it goes to is you ultimately paint yourself into a corner if you follow full left-wing ideals, right? Because, I mean, you can take it outside of this gender ridiculousness. You know, if I said to you right now, Glenn, I have an important announcement to make. I am now a black woman. On the left, they would have to say, welcome to womanhood, Clay Travis. We are excited to have you. Your beard makes you look even more feminine than we thought you ever might. They would then say that I am a racist, culturally appropriating for saying that I'm black. So I think this is what their logic is, right? So I think for most people out there. If you said, what is more defining of you, your gender or your race, people find out that they're different race than they thought they were all the time with the DNA testing going on right now. Nobody ever finds out. Like, I think I have a lot, but personally, I bet you would sign on with this too. I think men, you know, I have a lot more in common with black, Asian, and Hispanic men, I think, than I do with white women, because gender to me is more of a definite defining characteristics than race is, right? Doesn't mean you can't have a lot in common with a lot of different people of all different backgrounds. But if you were going to say, which is a bigger deal to change, your gender or your race, I think most people would have to say your gender, right? I mean, that's far more transformative than your race. Yet in the left, if you change your race, you're racist and you're assimilating and you have to be canceled. But if you change your gender, you're a hero and it must be immediately affirmed.
0: Yeah. Is everybody hearing his white privilege there? Yeah, I think I heard it. Clay, it's good to talk to you, my man. Thank you so much.
1: Hey, appreciate it. Keep up the good work, Glenn. Have a good trip with your family and stay safe.
0: God bless. Say hi to Buck for me. Clay Travis, Outkick founder, and also co-host of the Clay and Buck show that is on the Premier Radio Network immediately following.
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21: The real thing.
22: Fauci gets hit with contempt in Congress. I'm Carmen Roberts, Fox News. A Senate committee voted today to hold Dr. Anthony Fauci in contempt for refusing to answer questions during a hearing. Republican committee chair Senator Rand Paul initiated that resolution.
23: This committee and the American people have a right to know why Dr. Fauci's agency funded dangerous research at the Wuhan Institute of Virology and what role he played in approving and overseeing it.
2: It is now up to the DOJ to possibly prosecute Fauci. It was a party line vote to hold Fauci in contempt. Fauci ducked questions at a hearing last week. He deployed the Fifth Amendment as a shield. Republicans found that absurd. Democrats tried six times to quash the contempt of Congress citation.
22: Fox's Chad Pergram. President Trump insists a deal to reopen the Strait of Hormuz will happen soon.
3: President Trump says it is happening soon because if it doesn't, people in Iran will die.
6: I'd rather make a deal because I don't want to kill people.
3: Disputing reports that the U.S. has cleaned out precision surface-to-surface missiles, the president says the U.S. has massive amounts of munitions, especially of certain types.
22: Fox's Peter Ducey. And Uganda approves sending troops to Gaza.
21: This parliamentary vote means Ugandan soldiers will form part of the international force proposed by President Trump's Board of Peace. Uganda joins Morocco in pledging troops for the International Stabilization Force for Gaza. It's not clear right now why Uganda agreed to deploy, nor if the country will receive anything in return. Last week, President Trump announced a deal for Hamas to disarm and for Israel to withdraw its forces from Gaza. International troops are intended to enter Gaza after Israel completes a phased withdrawal. Jonathan Savage, Fox News.
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29: All right, welcome back to 50 Plus. Thank you all for listening. I truly do appreciate it, as always, and sincerely. Try as I might to think of something a politician could say to make me dislike him or her even more. I go back to Democrat candidate for Wisconsin Governor Francesca Hong, who raised her anti-America bar by saying she nearly had an anxiety attack recently and had to leave a quick-serve restaurant in her home state because there were, quote, too many old white people. I mentioned that yesterday, and I'm coming back to it because it really bothers me. What an ungrateful thing to say about the people who spent their lives trying to keep America's freedoms in place, many of whom lost family members during conflicts in their lifetimes. It's people such as her who have these preconceived notions that everyone in this group or that group, no matter what that little small group might be, is somehow evil just for being in that group at no fault of their own. That's just the way they were born. And that's exactly what's going to destroy our country. Too many old white people, they're Americans, Francesca. Too many of anything, whatever, they're just boil it down to what they really are. They're Americans, just like you. And if none of those too many old white people vote for you in November, you're not going to be Wisconsin's next governor. And frankly, I think Wisconsin deserves better. We are all just people, most of us, just trying to get along. I don't know why the left can't understand that concept. Socialists are turning this into an all-or-nothing war against freedom, and the people dumb enough to vote for socialism are going to be the first to lose those freedoms when socialism takes hold, praying that it doesn't, but if it ever does, in larger scale. Mom Donnie's Discount Grocery Store is prime example up there in New York. Great plan, cheap groceries, but in the real world, you can't find any wholesalers who are going to do this. This is the second time I'm going over this stuff because it just keeps coming up. And on that same note, briefly, he was talking about requiring valid ID to shop in those stores that aren't going to open. That's not going to happen. But I guess maybe somebody reminded him that it's not nice to talk about requiring ID to do anything. oh, wait a minute, there is something you're required in New York to show ID to do. There are five or six things that popped up on a list just yesterday. And before I tell you what those things are, I want to remind you that we're debating the SAVE Act, which would require Americans to show valid ID before voting in the upcoming and future elections. Mayor Moron Zamdani's New York City requires ID for the following: shopping at his city-run grocery stores, although he's thinking about backpedaling on that one. Borrowing a library book, got to show ID. Performing some of the city's jobs, got to show ID. Applying for food assistance, where's your ID? Adopting a shelter pet, you have to show a valid ID just to adopt a dog or a cat. But if we can't know who's voting, how can we conduct legitimate elections? There's a big spoiler alert for you, okay? We can't. Okay, I meant to do this a couple of days ago, but I'm gonna dig into this socialism and communism stuff here a little bit. Some of the stuff the far left is doing to really split up our country. Well, they're not even far left anymore. They're just straight up communists and socialists. And thank goodness, relative to the overall population of the country, they are still fairly small groups, but we can't afford to take them lightly. On social media, there is just way too much talk about how these extremists are so extreme. And look, this is crazy and that's crazy, but there's no, I don't see any sense of urgency in these posts that I'm seeing about how tough it's going to be to keep these people out of office if we turn our backs on them for even a minute. And make no mistake that some of the highest ranking Democrats are also trying to figure out how to stop these really radical communist socialist people from taking their spots. The people who are being elected in these primaries are very, very radical and very, very dangerous in their policies. They want to abolish the Senate. They want to open the prisons. They want to defund the police. They want to defund our military. They want open borders. They want everything to go their way, which will destroy us. If they were to somehow gain full control in this country, we wouldn't have a country within a year, maybe two. Frankly, thinking about it a little bit more clearly, I'm very disappointed in the Democrats for them not recognizing and not realizing what dangerous people they let take over their party. And make no mistake, the communists and the socialists have taken over the Democrat Party. Democrats have always been the more liberal of the two primary parties, the Republicans and the Democrats. And unfortunately for them, they hitched their wagon to the people who said, hey, you know what? We get it. You guys are liberals. So are we. And we're going to be right here fighting right beside you. Get some of us elected. Let's see what we can do together. And now that socialism and communism are being elected, they don't really want to talk to the Democrats anymore. I did hear something kind of funny. Socialist Mom Donnie up there in New York is, I think, if I read correctly, he and Kamala Harris are actually having chats about how to fix the Democrat Party and how for everybody, the Democrats and the socialists, to get along. And I can tell you right now, all Mom Donnie's doing is playing Kamala Harris like a fiddle. He and his supporters and those who are of the same political ilk as him have no intention whatsoever of being friendly with the Democrats. If the socialists and communists get in, they're going to turn on AOC. They're going to turn on Ilhan Omar. They're going to turn on all of those people because those Democrats aren't left enough for the communists and the socialists. We let them in. We let the ideology of socialism just become rampant on college campuses. And if we don't correct all of that right away, we're going to be in a really bad spot, and I do not want that for this country of ours. Okay, I need to take a couple of deep breaths and take a little break here. On the way out, I'm going to remind you that New Promise Neuropathy is the place you need to go if you're dealing with peripheral neuropathy, the burning, the tingling, the numbness, anything that comes with it for you in your feet, maybe even in your hands. 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One clinic already open up on Steubner Airline up on the north side, and another one about to open on Highway 6 in Missouri City. 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
7: All right, and onward we trod. We of the land of the free, home of the gray. I haven't talked about that. I've done that in a couple of days, I think. I don't like to use that expression often because the front end of it doesn't have something that's catchy and fits so far that I've tried to figure out. I do like the home of the gray, though. That's not a bad one. So, meanwhile, moving forward, I'm going to look at a couple of very brief little things, even briefer than I did yesterday in the final segment of the show, where I had some, I think, five or six little things in there that were maybe a minute, minute and a half, somewhere in there. These are going to be very quick hits. For example, I saw one little piece that said people online are talking about, quote, the things that have become more socially acceptable in the past 10 years, end quote. They include, first of all, this wasn't even a thing 10 years ago. Location sharing, that's, maybe it was, I don't know. I don't know when that started. As a senior, I don't share my location intentionally with anybody but family. And then there's using AI. That's also something that kind of wasn't even a thing 10 years ago. It wasn't socially something that everybody did. So I guess that counts. The list also included water bottles for some reason. I don't know what that's about. We all

0: continue to drink water. We just maybe drink it out of a different vessel than we did, at least when we, you and I were growing up. We drank out of the hose when we were outside. Now, if a little boy's thirsty out there playing in the yard with his friends, his mommy will run out there with a plastic bottle full of water, because she's sure not giving up her Stanley Cup. And this one, I'll be brief on it as well. There's some company, let me see if there's a name on the company. No, there's not one listed here, and I'm not going to go look it up because I don't want one of these. I don't trust it. A clothing company recently announced a shirt that can supposedly remain odor-free for more than a month while wearing it every day. If you're wearing the same shirt every day, you got bigger problems than trying to find a shirt that will stay odor-free for, what did I say, a month? And, oh, by the way, this magical odor-killing shirt starts at $79, and I would be willing to bet that that's for a T-shirt and not a snazzy button-down shirt. I'll tell you where a $79 T-shirt that doesn't smell no matter what you do in it for 30 days will be pretty popular. That would be a boys' dormitory at most any college in this country, excepting, of course, our fine military academies. No more waiting around for a washer and dryer. No more sniff tests to see if you can get one more day out of it. And if you really do wear the same shirt without washing it for 30 days, probably no more friends. Here's something my wife and I, this is another little short one here. Here's something my wife and I talk about fairly often. She thinks one way and I think another on this. Imagine that after being married 36 years. So anyway, she is a big fan of expiration dates on foods. And even if it says sell by, when it gets to that sell by date, she translates that to throw it in the garbage can. And I've actually read quite a few things about what these dates actually mean. And the one that I saw today said this. It says, did you know that most food date labels are about quality, not safety? And people throw away a lot of perfectly good food because of it. It's gotten so bad, California's now requiring standardized labels that clearly separate quality dates from true safety dates. I sent that little story to my wife, as a matter of fact. I texted it to her. I'm not so sure how that's going to work out for me this evening. And she does have my best interest at heart, honestly. She doesn't want me to get sick. And you know what? That kind of takes us back to where we were with this shirt that'll last for 30 days. Doesn't have an expiration date on it. You just wash it once a month. Throw it in on the first of the month, just when you get your paycheck. But with the food, there is reason to do the sniff test. That's how I am with a lot of foods that I eat. If it doesn't smell bad, if it smells like it smelled when I opened it the first time, I'll probably go ahead and eat it. I read another story. It wasn't, I want to say maybe a month or maybe 6 weeks ago, about how expiration dates weren't really put on foods originally to warn people that the food might be bad. What they were put on there for was so that grocers could know when to go ahead and pull that stuff down and replace it with fresh stuff. That's one side of the story that I heard. The other side was, and a drum roll would be good here, the other side was that it just told people that they needed to throw that food out maybe even a little bit earlier than they should. Because then what do you have to do? You have to buy a new one. I do wish grocery stores would pay more attention to expiration dates and whatnot. I can't tell you how many times that I bought something in the grocery store where I shop, and or in any of them really. And you look down and this thing that's right on the front and center in the shelf expired a year ago. That happened with some little treats that my wife and I used to buy. I brought a box of it home. I kind of made a fast run through the grocery store, grabbed the boxes, grabbed it, and kept walking. The cart never slowed down. Get home, look at them. Those things were more than a year gone past their expiration date. God knows how long they've been on that shelf. There were Nutty Bars. Do you know what those are? Those little Hostess. I think it's Hostess. Yeah, I guess they're Hostess. We, for a long time, were practically addicted to those things. But we've kicked the habit, I'm proud to say. moving at the speed of light from the Galleria area all the way over to Europe. Word that tens of thousands of Africans who invaded that country just in the past month are complaining now about the lack of free stuff they find when they get there. On this past Thursday alone, some 60,000 North African Muslims invaded Ceuta, Spain, and they're quite displeased that they haven't had the red carpet rolled out for them. I saw a video of Nick Shirley. He's over there watching these illegal immigrants showering and hanging their clothes in a Spanish cemetery. Yeah, that's pretty respectful, I guess. No free stuff, no handouts. And you know why? Because Spain's not a nation of jelly-spined liberals who would rather bankrupt their country than steal from its own citizens to pamper these uninvited guests. These invaders who mistakenly thought Spaniards would be just like liberal Americans. I'd be willing to bet pretty good money, too, that they have voter laws in Spain that will keep those people away from the ballot box. Meanwhile, two stories in the past day or so about illegal immigrants here showing gratitude to their host country, America, by killing or raping one or more of their hosts. That's who we let in. Not you and me, but the past administration. And I'm dumbfounded by any American who doesn't want bad people removed from our country. The notion that America was built by immigrants is absolutely true, no question about it. But the immigrants who built this country came here legally. They assimilated and became Americans, not hyphenated Americans either, through and through Americans. And I'm grateful to every one of them who came in here and contributed to the betterment of our country. Ooh-wee, break time again. Let's do it now. On the way out, I'm going to tell you about Midway Meat Market out there in Katy. Take I-10 West, go beyond 99, about a mile, maybe a mile and a half, and you will see an exit for Old Highway 90. Get off there. It'll take you kind of in a winding little curve and then parallel you back with I-10, but about a mile north of it, maybe 2 miles north of it. No, maybe one. And that road there, Old 90, is going to take you right to Midway Meat Market. Inside, you'll be greeted like you're an old family member who's just popped in. There will be somebody to help you if you need help finding what you're looking for. They'll leave you alone if you don't need the help. If you're looking for beef, chicken, and pork cut exactly how you want it, you're in the right place. If you're looking for 25 flavors of premium sausage, still in the right place. If you're looking for cheeses, spices, sauces, things to make those meat products taste better, same place. 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I think they've got some stuff for the kids. I know they've got good French fries. 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
1: I'm Lauren Simonetti, and this is the Fox Business Report.
2: Stocks are mixed in afternoon trading as investors monitor the latest developments regarding the Strait of Hormuz while digesting a new crop of earnings reports and fresh labor market data. High-flying AI stocks are losing momentum with shares of Western Digital and SanDisk falling. Their strong quarters and solid forecasts are failing to impress investors. And oil prices are rising amid caution over Middle East peace talks, with West Texas Intermediate crude rising to $77 a barrel. And shares of SpaceX are rising 1% as a lockup period expired, bringing up insiders and early investors to sell their shares. And shares of Honeywell Aerospace are plunging 20%. The aerospace and defense supplier issued weak second quarter results following its separation from Honeywell Technologies. That's your Fox Business Report. I'm Hillary Barsky, invested in you.
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0: All right, welcome back to 50 Plus. Thank you all for listening once again. This perpetual run of warm nights and warmer days and around-the-clock humidity that kind of sticks like glue, except when it's rolling down your face. It's hard to tell sometimes when you're outside in the mornings whether what's dripping off your body is sweat or humidity. You're dripping one way or the other, though, and if this is your first summer in Houston, know that it's not necessary to apologize for sweaty handshakes or sweat stains anywhere on your clothing, between about mid-June and early October. That's just your body's defense system trying to survive one more blistering day. So leading off, and I got a couple of emails about this and text messages this morning as I was waking up. There was a huge fire down in Galveston overnight that destroyed the Texas Gulf Seafood Warehouse over on Pier 7. It's a massive building. Apparently, the fire started around dark and burned well into the night with firefighters from several Galveston County units in areas being called in to assist. No injuries, thank God, but little of anything left of the structures that were there. So before much of anything can happen over there, now that the fire is contained and taken care of and put out, you've got investigation into the cause of that fire. That's going to take some time. And then after that, the long process of clearing away all the debris and aftermath and charred and burned stuff and getting started on rebuilding. I don't know about you, but I'm a lot more scared of fire than I am of flood. When I think about it, there are pluses and minuses on both sides of that coin, on the fire side and the water side. I just pray that none of us ever has to really be thinking about whether we may or may not make it out of a fire or a flood. I think that would be just horrifying. And from the current events desk for science and space fans, word that a big chunk of a rocket launched about a year ago crashed into the moon yesterday at something like 5,400 miles per hour. There may be some video of the impact. I thought I saw something yesterday, but I think it was AI. I listened to some scientists talking about it this morning, and their concern, although there were telescopes pointed in that direction from all over the world, and the event occurred on the visible side of the moon, but just barely on that side. So anyway, video or no video, the crater that this object made when it hit the surface of the moon is said to have been probably about 100 feet wide and maybe anywhere from 12 to 16 feet deep, which when you think about it, if you look up at the moon through a telescope or even some really good binoculars, you can see some really, really big chunks, big holes made by bigger objects moving faster through space. The moon gets hit pretty much every day with space junk that's flying around out there. Those things would probably hit Earth, too, if we didn't have an atmosphere to burn them up as they get close and start accelerating. Realizing what kind of relatively minimal impact this one made, the thing weighed, I think, 3 or 4 tons, maybe something like that, going 5,700 miles an hour, whatever it was, and it only makes a 100-foot wide by 10 or 12-foot deep crater. Makes me wonder how big and how fast some of those things that hit the moon were in its long, long history. Earth has its share of craters, too, from big, giant things crashing into us. And the scary part of that is that if something big could crash into Earth 2 billion years ago, 100 million years ago, whatever, it could still happen again, only the difference this time is that astronomers would be able to, and astrophysicists would be able to know if and when something like that actually was going to occur. And the anticipatory anxiety that would go along with something like that would just be through the roof. Science would know if something big enough to really impact an entire region or state or continent or whatever, they'd know it was coming. And they'd know when it was going to hit, probably a year or two or maybe even 10 before that event happened. I guess that's when we have to test out our technology that is supposed to be able to just cause such a big giant explosion on one of these objects that's hurtling through space toward us that it can knock it off course and make it go pick on another planet somewhere. Coming back down to Earth, on the way in this morning, by the way, I saw this sign, one of those overhead digital signs that always seems to share information about some senior who's gone missing in Abilene rather than about what's got the traffic stacked up at the West Park curve for 2 miles. In any event, today that sign shared neither of those two events. Instead, in a really four-sided way, and I've got a smile on my face when I tell you this, and hats off to whichever government entity is in charge of these signs, 3 cheers for letting me know that some sort of road work, I can't even remember because the other part of what was on the sign really caught more of my attention, but some kind of road work is scheduled for, and I quote, 6-8 through 6-15. Because I was thinking about driving downtown next June, and on each of those very same days, as a matter of fact. But now I've got, what, I got 10 months to change those plans. Lucky me, huh? And I guess in truth, for the sake of my own sanity, I'm going to presume that the road work is actually set for August 8 through August 15 or 16 or whatever it was. But still. And I did have a talk with Sky Mike. We were laughing about that this morning. Sky Mike over on KTRH. He said he knew exactly who to call to get that corrected, which is a pretty good idea. I doubt that anybody old enough to drive would have been fooled or confused by that sign. But it did make me smile. It was kind of funny. It was an honest mistake. Not that big a deal. But work starting Saturday is way different from work starting next June. On the Gulf Freeway, thinking about work on highways and whatnot, 50 years ago, they should have put up signs where 610 merges into 45 that just said, road work ahead for the next 50 miles for the next 50 years. I'm not sure there's anybody alive now who was around when I-45 opened up, before there were orange cones and yellow safety vests and white hard hats up and down I-45 all the way from Houston to Galveston. I haven't heard it in a while, but there was a joke going around, probably I'd say back in the 80s, 90s, maybe the 2000s, that there were people whose first job was doing work on I-45 and had retired recently then from that same exact job. And by the way, so you'll better understand sometimes how my brain works, I considered filling this entire segment and perhaps another one with nothing but good news, but that's become increasingly difficult with all that's happening in our country and around the world. Just starting right here in Houston from a Houston Chronicle online story yesterday, Texas Attorney General Ken Paxton and Texas Children's Hospital have finally come to terms after, I think it was about 3 years of state and federal investigation over allegations that Texas Children's was unlawfully providing gender care to kids. The agreement gives Texas Children's Hospital 3 months, according to the Chronicle story, to, quote, create the nation's first clinic designed to reverse gender transition care, end quote. And once that's created, the services it provides are going to have to be provided at no cost for 5 years. There's other stipulations in the agreement, including one that requires the hospital to release a statement saying it provided gender transition care and to remove a prior release that denied any wrongdoing. And if I read correctly, there were several doctors who were let go over what was going on over there. I'm glad it's all behind Texas Children's. That's such a storied institution, such a wonderful place for kids to go get well. And it just, I'm glad that what was going on there is no longer going on there, or in fact, anywhere in the state. To lighten it up a little bit before I go to break, I saw something this morning. First of all, today is National Root Beer Float Day, and I have not had a root beer float, I would bet, in 10 years, probably. And that would have been when I took my son somewhere to have maybe a lunch at a cafe or a diner, something like that. Today, though, I may just seek one out. A root beer float sounds really, really good. And if you're too young to know what that is, it is a root beer in a milkshake glass with a big scoop of vanilla ice cream dumped in there with the root beer. You stir it up a little to start mixing the flavors. You make sure you have both a straw and a spoon to eat/drink said float. And if you've never done it before, you are in for a real good treat. All right, time now for a break. And on the way out, I'm going to tell you about UT Health's Institute on Aging. This collaborative effort among thousands of local providers here in the greater Houston area who have taken it upon themselves to get additional training to whatever got them the title, whatever got them the diploma on the wall in the office or the clinic or the hospital. 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
1: All right, here we go. Let's stack up another segment of 50 Plus, and thank you, as always. Every time I come back to a new segment, I'm going to thank you people for being here. I really am. I truly do appreciate it. I would appreciate it also if you would share the show with other people our age, maybe a few younger ones. Tell your adult children to listen. They might learn a few things as well. That said, though, I still try to make what I talk about in this show relevant to people our age, things that we might talk about if we were all sitting around having a beer or maybe, I don't know, doing something else where we just have to strike up a conversation, which is something that we know far better how to do than younger people since the introduction of the cell phone and the eternal stare into that screen. And by the way, the next person I see who's walking toward me, maybe on the street or in a store or whatever, and realize that I've made contact, I've made eye contact with them 10, 15 feet away in my social experiment in which I just try to figure out what percentage of people are kind and nice and will exchange a greeting and which ones won't. I'm still on about 95% of people who will do that. I also know that some of those people use their phone as sort of a crutch. That's especially young people, too. They use that phone so that they don't have to make eye contact. They don't have to exchange pleasantries with anybody because they don't know how, because they've never learned. Go into a quick serve restaurant anywhere in this city and find four teenage boys sitting at the same table and look at them and tell me that all four of them aren't on their phones. And my money says they will be, at least until some pretty girl walks in the room. I sat for a second before I decided whether or not to talk about what I'm going to talk about now. I'm going to go ahead and do it. And I'm going to put this in, you know how I like to use desks and boxes to put these things into. This one's going to go into the slow but certain erosion of the United States box. And by the way, whether or not that slow erosion happens is dependent upon us as voters getting out in November and putting a stop to some of this craziness that's coming around. In North Carolina, the state's largest school district there has hired a transgender woman to teach music, not in a high school, not in a middle school, but in an elementary school. And that music teacher's doctoral dissertation was titled Equity Focused School Improvement. That hiring sparked a significant amount of social media discussion, as you might imagine, among parents whose children as young as 5 years old are starting their new school year this week. I have no beef with people being whoever they want or whatever they want, whatever, as long as they're among their peers and other adults. But to bring a man in women's clothing, a mister who wants to be addressed by his students as Ms., to bring that person into the classroom and subject these very young children to something that's going to be confusing at best, at least should have warranted a discussion at a school board meeting before class got into session. But it wasn't discussed. And the person who did the hiring, Dr. Sarah Stevens, has gone totally silent to requests from the media. Gee, I wonder why. My guess is that Dr. Sarah thinks being quiet's going to give this one time to settle itself out, but and maybe give some of those parents a little time to soften to the situation. But honestly, I hope they don't. Forcing something so different onto children at any time before they've at least gone through puberty and can understand a little bit about what's going on with their bodies, that's just forcibly pushing an ideology into their very impressionable little minds and their very undeveloped brains that has no place being there at that age. I know it's hard and we're all really busy, but this is just a prime example of why it's so important for parents and grandparents and anybody who cares about our kids these days to sit down in a school board meeting and listen to what's being said. That hiring, I don't think should have happened. I really don't. Maybe when they're older, but certainly only after these kids have had a chance to just be carefree, blissfully enthusiastic children for more years than five. And going from serious to not so serious, I saw a poll, and by quick disclaimer, I don't really believe in polls. I think they're hogwash and garbage. I think with a lot of them, it's two or three people sitting around calling two or three of their friends and then calling it a study or a poll or whatever. But this one kind of got my attention a little bit. A poll asked, how many inches of your height are you willing to lose for money? 19% say they would give up 2 inches of height for $300,000. I'm not sure that's enough. Right off the top, think of all the new clothes you have to buy. But here's the big one. 30% of these people who were polled said they would give up 10 inches of height for $50 million. I thought about that one. I'm old enough now that I'm already starting to shrink, so what the heck? Give up 10 inches of height, $50 million, hire somebody to go shopping with me and pull stuff off the high shelves, get myself a monogrammed leather booster seat so I could eat at the table of any of the fine restaurants I'm going to start eating at every night. Or, and this is the real me, I can just thank God for everything he's given me throughout my life and just get on down the road as best I can for as long as I've got. And this from the looming murder trial desk, I guess we could call it. Remember Luigi Mangione, whose name is both a video game character and a prominent jazz musician from the 80s and 90s? Well, anyway, if you don't remember him, he's the guy who's alleged to have gunned down UnitedHealthcare CEO and husband and father, Brian Thompson, on the streets of New York. And his legal team wants Mangione's trial, which is set to start next month, to be live streamed. I find that pretty macabre, really, and somewhat repugnant. But prosecutors say that live coverage of the trial could actually end up intimidating the jury. They don't want it. Why, you ask? Because this alleged assassin has an actual fan base, enough people to make him one of the most popular accused murderers of all time. And something like 10 to 20% of these people who have followed his journey on social media, this is outright creepy, 15% of these people say that even if he did it, there's video. Anyway, even if he did it, it was justified. Murder is never justified. The video shows a man walking quickly up behind Thompson and executing him with a clean shot to the head. How on God's green earth can that be justified? If you don't like a product, if you don't like a company, boycott the product or the company. Anyway, the defense knows that the more popularity they can generate for this trial and the defendant, the greater their shot at a jury nullification, which would just really clog things up. But all they're trying to do is throw a monkey wrench into the works and just postpone things and get things changed until they think everybody will forget about it. I certainly wouldn't. And I'm pretty sure the Thompson family's on my side. And quickly on to one more of those remember this person or that person pieces. Remember the Canadian woman who slapped a patriotic American teenager for wearing what I think I recall as a MAGA cap or maybe a MAGA t-shirt? Well, that woman from Canada has had her day in court now and possibly her last day in the United States until she gets her plans taken care of. Caitlin Tracy, 33 years old, threw more than a single punch at that teenager, and for doing that, she's been deported. Her work visa, if I remember reading correctly, her work visa expired quite a time ago, but up until the time she slapped somebody in the face and somebody caught it on camera, she was hiding. She was getting away with being here and probably enjoying her life with her husband, who is, I think he's about 10 years older than she. I wonder what happens to him if he doesn't take out the trash or wash the dishes. And back briefly to the space desk, NASA is said to have found recently pretty strong evidence of life on Mars that would have existed about 3 billion years ago. Not dinosaur bones, not anything so large or identifiable. I'm talking about teeny tiny stuff. What they believe they found is evidence left behind by active microbial life. They call it in the story bacteria poop, if you will. And the evidence they found is very credible. I can't wait to see what else they find up there. And just below that story, actually, there was one of a pyramid. It looks like a pyramid anyway, that was found on the surface of Mars. Very similar to pyramids here on Earth, only millions of miles away and minus some of the sharp edges thanks to erosion, same as would happen on Earth here if the Egyptian pyramids had 3 billion years of wind and sand eating away at them. Who knows? Somewhere out there, other forms of life are able to exist, perhaps in atmospheres that would kill us, or maybe not. And I keep going back to a point that my friend Brad Schweiss told me a while back. The most interesting thing about life in our universe, other than we, as advanced as we'd like to think we are, what if we are where we are with technology and other civilizations are 1,000, 1,000,000 years ahead of us? What if we're flying paper airplanes and they're flying fighter jets? They're doing intergalactic calculus and physics, and we're picking boogers and wiping them on our pants. All right, that's got to wrap it up for today. Thank you all for listening. I certainly do appreciate it. I'll be back tomorrow, same time, same place. Adios.
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8: Iran warns its Gulf neighbors. I'm Carmen Roberts, Fox News. Iran reportedly told its Gulf neighbors if they don't insist President Trump end the U.S. strikes and make a peace deal, it will hit them hard. This is Tehran works on a deal with Oman.
9: Reports do indicate that progress in talks between Iran and Oman aimed at opening the strait, led in part by Gulf allies urging the president not to strike.
8: Fox's Trey Yingston, Tel Aviv. Vice President J.D. Vance tells Fox News.
10: Number one, the Iranians are extraordinarily difficult people. Number two, they have a fractured system. So there are people within their system who want the war to be over. There are also people within their system who are crazy radicals who want the war to continue.
8: And the Dow is pulling back from its record, dropping 373 points this hour as rising crude prices and higher treasury yields add jitters to Wall Street. Crude now $77 a barrel. A Senate committee votes to hold ex-presidential COVID advisor in contempt of Congress. GOP Senator Bernie Moreno on the vote.
11: On behalf of the millions of people harmed by Anthony Fauci, resoundingly yes.
8: And that committee voted along party lines to hold him in contempt just 1 week after Dr. Fauci refused to answer questions at a Senate hearing. The committee plans to refer that case to the Justice Department. The battle continues in Washington State to wrangle several wildfires.
12: There is a massive amount of work going on by our fire crews, not only making sure we're getting hot spots out and preventing this fire from spreading, but it is only safe for our fire crews to go in there and do assessments. They have aerial assets that we're using to try to identify destroyed structures and get accurate counts.
8: Spokane County Sheriff John Knoll says the fires have destroyed more than 700 structures. 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
8: The AI industry suffers another data breach.
24: Facebook owner Meta says one of its artificial intelligence models went rogue during cybersecurity testing, slipped onto the internet, and hacked a third-party service. This is the fourth recent incident of its kind. Similar breaches by OpenAI and Anthropic models have raised cybersecurity concerns and prompted calls for tougher safeguards and more rigorous testing. Meta says it learned about its model's escape when it was informed by the testing company Irregular. Meta not giving out details such as which model was responsible and which company got hacked. The tech giant says it's investigating and will publish a report. Lillian Wu, Fox News.
8: Republicans and some Democrats are concerned about certain Democratic socialist candidates. Fox's Mark Meredith tells us about far-left streamer Hassan Piker, who's gaining attention.
25: Hassan Piker is also playing a larger role in this year's midterms. He's only 35 years old, but he's become a celebrity on the left, but also vilified on the right because of some of his past comments, especially about 9/11. Piker recently joined with squad member Congresswoman Ilhan Omar to rally for State Assemblywoman Francesca Hong in Milwaukee, the self-proclaimed Democratic socialist who is leading in the gubernatorial primary polls. Piker also helped boost Abdul El-Sayed, who won the Michigan Democratic Senate primary this week. Some Democrats fear, though, the party's pull to the far left could be a major problem for how voters see them nationally. Republicans, including President Trump, appear to be thrilled with the outcome, arguing voters are going to embrace their message over socialism.
8: And the average rate on the 30-year mortgage climbs for a fifth straight week, reaching 6.69%. That is the highest level in more than a year. Higher rates can add hundreds of dollars a month in borrowing costs for homeowners and limit homeowners' purchasing power. I'm Carmen Roberts. This is Fox News.
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1: All right, I have definite opinions on names and naming your kids. And what kind of name you give them and why you give them that name. Because I think, especially when you're a kid, it is so easy to make fun of other kids when they have unusual names. Or if they have a name that doesn't seem to match who they are. I know that's weird because I think sometimes when you have a baby, you look at the child and you say, that looks like a fill-in-the-blank name to me. That fits that person. And then other ones you go, okay, where did you come up with that name? See, there's a lot of people out there who love to give their kids unique, one-of-a-kind, unusual names because they think they're giving their child something special. I have sort of a philosophy or an opinion on this one as far as why people do that. I think people, especially people who come from, let's say, poorer backgrounds, they want to give their child something special. They don't really have a lot of monetary things to give to their child, so they just try to come up with a name that they think will be unique. And sometimes it involves combining other names together to try to make it unique. Sometimes they'll see something written on the wall or whatever. They go, oh, that's pretty. That's nice. I like that name. Or they hear a word and they go, that would be a great name.
2: That's the only thing I can think of when it comes to this list that came out from the Social Security Administration. This is the list of the most unusual baby names given out last year. Now, in each case, fewer than 10 or fewer children were named these names. Some of them, I would hate to think there'd be more than one. And you got to wonder why they decided to go with these names. I'm going to assume in many cases, it's because they thought the names sounded pretty. I'll give you some examples. Again, this is from the Social Security Administration. For girls, the most unique name, Tsunami. Tsunami, you know, like the big wave coming in? Tsunami. I'm sure somebody said, oh, that's pretty. Tsunami. I think if I have a girl, I'm going to name her Tsunami. Maybelline. I don't know if that came from a makeup commercial or somebody was just watching an old-time movie, because Mabel was is a very old-fashioned name, but not Maybelline. Maybelline is a product. Infant girl. All one word. Infant girl. I assume that they probably saw their baby in the nursery and the baby hadn't been assigned a name yet, so they just put on their infant girl. I don't know. That's the only thing you can think of. Beretta, Aloe, Mattel, as in the toy company, Willow Dean, all one word, Luxury, Linen, Earth, Elysium, and Ethereal. You know, somebody heard that big word and said, oh, that's pretty. I like that name, Ethereal. Now, the boys' names are just as unusual. Howdy, Papa, these are actual names. Three. That reminds me of the Seinfeld episode where they were having an argument over naming the kid Seven. George Costanza wanted to name his kid Seven after Mickey Mantle. Is that where that came from? Three? Their favorite number, maybe? Matrix, as in the movies, I'm guessing. Decree, Gator, maybe a Florida fan. Chaos, Demon. Now, here's the thing. If you're going to name your child Demon, careful for what you wish for, okay? You put a label like that on a kid, they might live up to the name. Utah, Billion, Ferrari. Remember when everybody was naming the kid Mercedes and other car names? You remember for a while there? Oh, wait a minute. A couple more here. Oxford, Corduroy, Corduroy, and Rayon. That might be my favorite, Rayon, not Ray, Rayon, you know, like the fabric, I guess, how come nobody named the kid Polyester? I'm surprised. Remember for a while there when people were naming their kids after cars, and then we got into this big thing, naming the kid after the city they were born in. I think Paris Hilton might have started that one off. You know, Paris, London, Brooklyn. You know, that became a thing, like Brooklyn, New York. People named after their kids after cities and countries and all the like. Yeah, there's always people out there looking for unusual names. I was asking our listeners this morning over on our morning show on KTRH, you know, the most unusual name that they've heard either in their family or a friend or the friend's family or a co-worker or just unusual name that they've seen someplace they've been to. And we came up with a few.
3: The most unusual name I've come across was Lashita. Lashita.
2: Yeah. Marco bleeped that. I don't know if we had to because there was a law in front of it. But... But better off not taking any chances.
4: This is Travis from Stagecoach. My mother's name is Melvin, M-E-L-V-I-N, but she goes by Jean.
5: Hey, Mark out of Angleton. Years ago, I was at a Whataburger, and I was placing my order, and the lady behind the counter, her name was Juana Cola, W-A-N-N-A-C-O-L-A.
2: Juana Cola? Did she have a question mark after that? Juana Cola? Sounds like they ought to be asked as a question instead of a name. Oh, Lord. Anybody else?
9: Cindy from Dayton. I think I come from a long line of redneck. Grandfather's name was Oscar Zimri. They called him O.Z. My grandmother's names, one was Edna, one was Eunice. I married into a family where my father-in-law's name was Otha. I guess there were so many kids they didn't know what to name them.
2: Otha? Where would Otha come from? I don't... That

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5: All right, let's spend a little time talking about the Muslim Brotherhood. Who is the Muslim Brotherhood? You know, Governor Abbott has basically said that they are a terrorist organization, and when you get right down to it, they are. Senator Ted Cruz would agree with that, by the way. But you'd be hard-pressed to find anybody on the progressive left who thinks that the Muslim Brotherhood is anything other than just a, you know, just a fine, upstanding group of Islamic worshipers all getting together in solidarity. It's not people from Islam that are the problem. It's not people getting together that's a problem. It's what they're in solidarity with. And what they're in solidarity with is trying to get Sharia law everywhere in the United States, trying to usurp the authority of the United States, and trying to bring the United States down. And they're trying to do it by just kind of blending in, trying to make everything sound as normal as possible. Nothing to see here, nothing to be concerned about. You know, we're just a group of Muslim worshipers that are trying to spread good. Not exactly how Senator Ted Cruz described them yesterday. And please take note, because one of the first comments that the senator makes in his opening statement in front of the Judiciary Committee yesterday is that there are virtually, well, there weren't. There were no Democrats who were there. None of them interested in the topic.
6: This hearing is focused on hidden in plain sight. Confronting the Muslim Brotherhood Network in America. You may notice that there are empty chairs on the Democrat side of the dais. The American people should ask themselves why not a single member of the minority decided that a hearing on terrorism was worth their time. It is an embarrassment and a disservice to the thousands of American victims of the Muslim Brotherhood, including most recently the dozens of Americans who died on October 7th at the hand of Gaza's Muslim Brotherhood branch, Hamas. Yet as America prepares to confront Muslim jihadist terrorists overseas, a different challenge was already emerging, one that did not seek to conquer America through military force, but through a long-term influence campaign from within. In 1991, the Muslim Brotherhood drafted what became known as the Explanatory Memorandum, discovered by FBI investigators in 2004 in Annandale, Virginia, just across the river from where we sit today. The memorandum described what it called a, quote, civilizational jihadist process in North America. And it explained that process in unmistakable terms. It declared that the Brotherhood's work in America was, quote, a grand jihad in eliminating and destroying the Western civilization from within and sabotaging its miserable house by their hands and the hands of the believers. But the memorandum did not stop at simply describing an objective. It also explained how to get there. It called on the Brotherhood to, quote, master the art of coalition building and to, quote, absorb, contain, and cooperate with the existing Islamic organizations in order to advance its mission in North America.
5: And they are on a mission, and they might be succeeding. I don't know if anybody's asked this latest socialist winner, Democrat, El Sayed in Michigan, who is the Democrat nominee for United States Senate. But when we start electing these people into those types of government positions, then you're going to find out in a hurry just how serious these folks are about fundamentally changing the United States of America. You know, Donald Trump is just a little blip on the screen to them. They have not deviated from their mission whatsoever. And neither of the woke. We'll get to that in a couple of minutes. But first, I want to share this with you, because we a little more on the Muslim Brotherhood. What is it they are truly up to? What is it they're trying to accomplish here? Here he is, and he's at, I'm trying to remember what university he's at. Anyway, he's a professor on extremism. He's the director of the program on extremism. His name is Dr. Lorenzo Vitio. Here he is talking about who the Muslim Brotherhood is.
1: You're absolutely right. I think that's the part we don't see. With 25 years since 9/11, everybody understands the jihadist threat, groups like ISIS and Al-Qaeda, but we have a hard time conceptualizing that there are groups that have created a presence in the U.S. for 40, 50 years, and that are not violent. They don't engage in terrorism, but they have created a network that is very effective in pursuing an agenda that is exploiting democracy and basically infiltrating and influencing our society in a nefarious way. They have created a very extensive presence in the education system. They're now very active in the political stage, supporting and funding candidates on both sides, but mostly the Democratic side. They are very engaged in a variety of interfaith efforts. They engage in multiple activities, all of them within the law. And this is one of the big challenges, is what can a democracy do against a group that acts largely, for the most part, within the democratic framework? This is a long present that dates back decades in the United States. It's very well funded, mostly by Qatar, but also by other sources in the Middle East, and knows how to speak our language. They know how to frame their issues through the lenses to a language that is palatable to Western audiences, particularly on college campuses, but also to civil rights organizations. They will never openly speak about jihad and frame, for example, the Israeli-Palestinian conflict in terms of religious terms. They will use the language of post-colonial theory, oppression, apartheid, and so on. Obviously, for them, in reality, is a religious conflict, but they know how to camouflage their real goals. And they have the ability, they have really created a very symbiotic relationship with a large part of civil society or progressive organizations that serve, and this is very reminiscent of what happened in the Iranian Revolution, as sort of useful idiots for these Islamist actors.
5: Okay, that pretty much explains it, I think so. Okay, this is a good time to bring on my interview with Dr. Robin Armstrong, because he brought up, Dr. Vitio brought up these universities. You know, universities have been kind of ground zero. The universities are not giving up on going back to their old policies. We have a group now of Texas A&M professors who are suing the university over their race, gender, ideology policies, getting rid of the woke. You know, even though they were doing it at the behest of the state, they're suing the university. That way they can take this thing to federal court. Here's my conversation with Dr. Robin Armstrong about this. Texas A&M cannot be anything close to what it was when you were there as far as its policies on these things.
7: Oh, absolutely. Yeah, we were, I was there a long, long time ago, over 30 years ago. But it was it's a conservative institution. And the reason it's conservative is because of the kids that attend there. It certainly is not because of the faculty senate. It's certainly not because of the leadership at the university. I'll tell you, the board of directors did the right thing in eliminating these transgender studies and these LGBTQ studies. You know, and that is not what we want our institutions doing in the state of Texas or in the country for that matter. And all they're doing is dividing and trying to separate us based on race so that they can win elections. It's a power play, and it's always been about a power play on the left. And that's what's so frustrating. And now, since we have pushed back a little bit, I would say, from a 50-year trend that they've been working towards, we pushed back a little bit, and now they're suing in federal court trying to get us to revert back. They want us to institutionalize and make legal racism and really putting down other races and trying to create racial anxiety between people. They want to create a race war, it seems to me, Jimmy, and it's really unfortunate, but I think that they're going to judge shop and try to find someone that's going to agree with them and maybe stay our the decisions that the board made. But I hope that we keep pressing and keep fighting. You're always going to have to fight against them because they're always going to push back. It's a stronghold that they've had. We're pushing back. We have to continue to stay vigilant and keep the fight going.
5: Well, the schools also made some decisions based on the state, based on, you know, state law and then some of the changes we've made at the state level on these issues. So they're just following an edict from the state when it gets right down to it.
7: Absolutely. Well, they're suing in federal court. They're trying to say that we're violating their constitutional rights federally. And so they're basically trying to affect the state law as well and using Texas A&M as a vehicle to do that. I don't think that they're going to be successful, but I think my concern is that this one federal judge, and I'm not sure the federal judges makeup that they've chosen, but they typically doctor shop someone who's going to be favorable to them, an Obama appointee or Biden appointee, and they'll try to get that person to stay it nationally so that the law cannot go into effect. I'm hoping and praying that we just continue to fight these battles because you're right. They're never going to go away. All those same people are still in those institutions. They're still there. They're still woke. They still believe in what they're doing as a righteous cause. And so we have to push back. And you see it happening all over the country. You know, the Democrats are now going communist and socialist in their belief system. And so I think that they're getting more and more radical. We're going to have to push back more and more.
5: Yeah, I think that's the scary part is what we see happening with these Democrat socialist candidates. What do you make of this going on around the country? Michigan, the latest one, they have basically a socialist as their candidate now for a Democratic senator. If the Democrat wins in Michigan, then there's basically going to be a socialist senator from the state of Michigan.
7: Absolutely. He's a socialist and he's also a radical Islamist as well. And this is kind of the red-green alliance that we're seeing now is socialist with radical Islam. And so it's very, very scary. What's happening is I believe that the Democrat Party is basically telling us who they have always been. I believe that this is where Barack Obama has been. You saw how quickly he embraced Zoran Mandami. It took 5 seconds for him to run over there to New York City and have an interview with him and be seen with him. He believed what Zoran Mandami believes when he was president of the United States. He just had to hide it, lie about it, could not tell us about it, or he would not be elected.
5: Yep.
7: I believe they're saying the quiet part out loud now. They're just telling us who they are.
5: Yeah. They're not hiding anything. I guess the good news is they're not hiding anything. The bad news is that there seems to be more than a fair number of progressives who are down with the cause and more than happy to support them. All right, quick little break. Back in just a second here. Jimmy Bear Program. You're on AM 950 KPRC.
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13: News Radio 740 forecast, mostly sunny today with a possible afternoon thunderstorm, high 95, clear tonight, low 77.
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18: Your woke tip. Apparently, professional cycling has finally discovered the one performance-enhancing enhancement nobody saw coming. Boobs. There is now a growing controversy in competitive cycling over something called chest fairing, where riders have allegedly been using padded bras or inserts to make themselves more aerodynamic. Officials are reportedly trying to determine whether chest fairing is cheating, creative engineering, or simply the next logical step in athletes doing absolutely anything for a 1% advantage. All I know is if this keeps up, the 2032 Tour de France is just going to be 12 bald people dressed like torpedoes trying to win just enough prize money for their next performance-enhancing boob job. And I know Lance Armstrong is pissed. The man lost 7 world titles when all he needed was a push-up bra. So your woke tip. As we laugh along to this story, I want to remind all of you one important thing. Stories like this get twisted into the next big outrage almost immediately. Somebody wants you offended by this. Somebody wants you picking a side on that. But sometimes it's okay to just laugh. No anger, no outrage, just laughter. Because sometimes the greatest weapon we have against the nonsense we've come to expect from today's media is refusing to let it steal our ability to laugh.
5: All right, we've been talking the last few days about the election results and Democratic Socialists, and it's something, you know, on one hand, I feel compelled to talk about it almost on a daily basis because it scares me that much. But on the other hand, I realize I'm preaching to the choir here. It's not that I've got any socialists listening to the program, or communists, at least I hope not, who are going to go out and vote for these types of policies in the midterms. So I don't want to beat you over the head with it, because you aren't the ones that need to be beaten over the head with it. It's the moderate Democrats in particular need to be beaten over the head of it. The independents need to be beaten over the head of it so that they don't fall victim to all this stuff. The other concern that we have right here in Texas, of course, with the midterm elections, is what kind of shape are voter registration numbers in? Are we getting accurate information from the counties? Because they are primarily in charge of voter registration and providing the state with that voter registration. There's a new program, well, it's not new now, it's over a year old, called TEAM, was a way to try to consolidate all that information and to make sure that it was accurate. But as it turns out, there's a lot of counties that aren't on the TEAM, aren't using the TEAM, have problems with the TEAM because it's not up to date, it's not completed, it's got problems. So this attempt to reorganize all this, the state has fallen short on it, or at least they hired the wrong people maybe to put this thing together. I had a conversation about all this with State Senator Paul Bettencourt. Here's how that went. Are we making progress on all this?
19: We're making progress, but not really. Okay, Jimmy, here's the facts. The team system is designed to roll up everybody's voter registration roll with the state. That's basically all the county voter registrars, all 254 of them. And we've got about 43% of the counties that have rolled up. The other 57% haven't. But the system was put out for bid in 2025. There was actually some interest in trying to force everybody onto the new system. Fortunately, we did not do that. That was a call by yours truly, because the system wasn't ready. And we've had hearings this summer, and we're still behind the eight ball, looking to have a bunch of fixes made in the system by Labor Day.
5: Okay, so who's in charge, or what company's in charge? Notice I ask who's in charge and immediately gets a laugh. Who's in charge of getting that system up to date? Why is it taking so long?
19: Well, it's the Secretary of State, and the new Secretary of State's Robert Howland, and it's his number one duty right now is to whip this thing into shape. To make long story short, Jimmy, they put this thing out for bid between one existing vendor and another vendor who's bankrupt. Quite frankly, it wasn't the greatest level of competition we've seen in Western civilization. Now, we've had hearings in the Senate. We had one in June, and the House just had one this week. And basically, to quote State Representative Valerie Swanson, the system has got to make some major improvements. And here's what's at risk. The counties are now the ones that start the process by doing the voter rolls and making all the changes that are necessary before the before an election. The state is responsible for taking that information, rolling it up, and having a statewide list in case we need recounts or, election fights. That's going to be the system of record. So, quite frankly, the state system has got to catch up with the fact that the counties are, for once, ahead of them. I know this is shocking, and I'll give you an example. There's a precinct, Seabrook, 1144. It's in right around the corner from us. It's supposed to have 1,800 registered voters. The state system has been carrying either 180,000 or 247,000. And it's been a problem. I've been flagging it. Other people have been flagging it and it hadn't been fixed yet. So we're basically what happens is lawmakers are ratcheting up pressure to get the system ready to go by game time.
5: Okay. Do you think they're going to make it in time for the midterms?
19: That is a good question. We're already starting to see, people complain about turning in voter registration changes and they haven't shown up yet. So they have to get it done by Labor Day so they can lock the system down before about a month out of the deadline. And we'll see. It's their top priority. But, Jimmy, this is one of the things where In Harris County, we've had a lot of fights, and you've had me on, and we've got an oversight bill that says if Harris County messes up, we can get things changed. And the last time I used it was when they were registering people again at private PO boxes where, of course, nobody lives, and they were forced to make a change. So we've got Trust But Verify underway in Harris County. And it's up to the Secretary of State's office to make sure that system is ready to go for the fall.
5: Okay.
19: So,
5: well, I'm glad there's a Trust and Verified part of this program here, because when I'm listening to all this, it sounds like this team system is dependent on accurate information from the counties to come into the system. And I was going to ask you if anybody is checking the information coming from the counties to make sure it is accurate.
19: Yes, and again, I'm the one that filed the complaint, and they had to fix it. Look, and anybody associated with election can't do that in Harris County. And yes, people, these are the most checked voter rolls right now in the country because, look, everybody it's a frothy world out there, and the public has to believe in voter roll integrity. And if you'd have a voter roll with integrity, people will believe the results. But if you've got one that's screwed up, like the one in Seabrook. Right now, you can't use the state Seabrook, you know, voter registration roll. You got to use the county.
5: Yeah.
19: So, you know, that's what we're dealing with, Jimmy. And you know, this either could be a non-issue by Labor Day, and if it's not, we'll be back talking about it because people will start having complaints about moving from county to county and where's my voter roll actually, residing at this point. What's happened to the change I put in when I went to DPS to get my new driver's license? You're going to hear those complaints.
5: Okay.
19: And I hope we don't. But if we do, you know, it's got to be taken care of.
5: We will. you know we will. We'll hear the complaints, and you know the problems aren't all going to be fixed. I just don't have confidence. I don't have confidence in state government, local government, federal government to fix problems. I just don't have that confidence anymore. All right, we'll be right back. Final segment coming up. Jimmy Barrett Show here on AM 950 KPRC.
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1: Your woke tip. It's good to be back. I took a little vacation and I know you all have questions. Where did I go? What did I do? Well, good news is, unlike Dr. Fauci this week, I came back with answers. See, Dr. Anthony Fauci appeared before Congress this week and reportedly invoked the Fifth Amendment repeatedly during questioning, with some reports alleging he pleaded the Fifth more than 100 times. But here's the bigger picture. This doesn't end with Dr. Fauci, because if the allegations being made are true, we're not talking about someone fudging an expense report. Entire economies were turned upside down. Families said goodbye through hospital windows and missed weddings to attend funerals. History itself changed. We're dealing with comic book level allegations here, and if the brightest legal minds in America can't figure out how to get the truth, forget the subpoenas, call Commissioner Gordon and light the bat signal. So your woke tip, anyone who exercises enormous public power should be expected to answer enormous public questions, because trust isn't something government officials get to demand. It's something they earn, one honest answer at a time.
5: I want to make sure I save time for the steakhouse story, the naked steakhouse story, to finish up our show today, but I do want to get this in as well. Lena Hidalgo. Yeah, you know, Judge Lena Hidalgo. Crazy Lena. Well, she hasn't given up on her dream of free childcare in Harris County and raising taxes in order to be able to pay for it. I had Commissioner Tom Ramsey on the show this morning. Ask him, why is she bringing this stuff up again? I thought this one went away. There wasn't any support in Commissioner's Court before. Is there any more support this time?
2: I don't anticipate there being any support, Jimmy, this year, the same as last year. You know, there's a lot of things we could take to the voters for consideration, but there should be something related to statutory responsibilities. And when we struggle funding just our basic core responsibilities, we don't need to be looking for other things to get involved with. So she will bring that to Commissioner's Court. I pretty well can anticipate that this will not pass muster.
5: Is this about legacy for her at this point? Because she's, you know, she's a lame duck. She's almost out of office. Is she just trying to leave a legacy of some sort?
2: I think she's left a legacy, not a very good legacy. And when you look at the things she's tried to lead on, she's led on nothing. I can't name a single thing that Judge Hidalgo has led on, even this issue. She brings it up almost as an afterthought. It's like she woke up one morning and thought, well, why don't we do this? And then she brings it to court, and she's astounded that no one will talk to her about it or even discuss it. So she'll bring it to court. It does not, I don't think, we'll have three votes, and we'll be done with it. It won't be a long discussion. But here's the deal. We have a spending problem in Harris County, and we are completing our budget meetings as we speak. And it looks like the budget is going to be $3 billion this year. In order to fund that budget, this year's budget, we're going to have to implement the highest tax rate in the history of Harris County. That's what's coming down the pike in less than a month. I'll be talking about it today in court, but just as a heads up, to fund the budget that's on the table today, we would have to implement the highest tax rate in the history. And that's what that would be the voter approved rate. That would be the rate that the state legislature said we can implement. So we've got some serious issues we've got to deal with.
5: All right, so you say a $3 billion budget. In your mind, where should the budget be? How many cuts do we need to get to where we wouldn't need to be looking at tax increases for Harris County?
2: Okay, I'm advocating for no new revenue. And in order to do a no new revenue budget, we would have to cut $300 million. Now, you say that's a lot of money. But when you're spending money, $550 million, on things you don't have a statutory responsibility for, we've got plenty of opportunities. There are lots of things that we could look at to remove, look at not doing. We need to fund our statutory responsibilities, such as the court systems, such as taking care of infrastructure, such as dealing with the jail issues. Those are all responsibilities that we have.
5: Well, you can't do it all by yourself. You have to get other commissioners to go along with you on this. Is there anybody that you can convince to make these cuts?
2: Well, you know, I'm not on the ballot, but two commissioners that will be helping to decide this, they will be on the ballot. And I think they're going to be aware of that impact. You know, affordability is big these days. Everybody wants affordability. Well, affordability starts with lower taxes every day. Affordability starts with lower taxes. So I'm optimistic that we'll get a tax rate a lot closer to no new revenue than maybe the 68 cents that it looks like it's going to go to.
5: So, in other words, we'll probably have some sort of a Harris County tax increase, but not as big as Lena Hidalgo would want that tax increase to be. All right, last story here. It's a fun one. I think it is anyway. Has to do with a steakhouse in Florida that's having, on a Monday night, which is obviously a slow restaurant night for any restaurant, they're offering nude dining. Nude dining. Here's Greg Gutfeld having some fun with it.
3: Class Array Steakhouse in Hollywood, Florida is launching a nude dining experience on the first Monday of every month, where diners are invited to swing by, undress, and enjoy some delicious meat. The staff and chef will be fully clothed. But here's the thing. It costs $250 for men, but only $150 for women. Tyrus, is this sexist?
4: No, it's smart. Mm-hmm. But I don't think it's a good idea.
3: No?
4: No, you don't. When you're having a meal of food, I don't think you want to see the nakedness, you know? Like, but I get it, because if you don't, but you can't charge women at all.
3: Yeah.
4: You got to make it free.
3: Right.
4: Because that's the only way you're going to get them there. Otherwise, you're going to have a bunch of angry, you're going to have the world's most angry, aggressive sausage fest ever.
3: You know, Loftus, you often eat naked, but it's not by choice. You just can't afford clothes.
6: Yeah. That's correct. And it's liberating.
3: Is it?
6: And yes, and you get so much free food.
3: Yes.
6: Yeah, you just walk into Burger King wearing nothing but that paper crown. Woo! You say, here's the Whopper. I have dined at the Bell. Natural. This naked dining, I think this might just be a PR stunt by the Classy Soiree Steakhouse, located conveniently off the Dixie Highway. It worked. It's great. Here's what I want to know. Like, what do you do with your car keys, your phone, and your wallet?
7: Yeah.
6: Right?
3: Ask Don Lemon.
4: Here's and the temperature of the temperature of the restaurant has to be important.
3: Yeah. Right?
4: You know, it's your first date and the room is cold, fellas. You're gonna really mad about the $250 you spent. And,
6: yeah.
4: And she's like, I came for a full meal, not an appetizer. You know, you don't want that.
6: And then, if it's too hot, you don't want Big Jim and the twins stuck to the seat.
5: The jokes just write themselves, don't they? Y'all have a great day. What's left of it? See you tomorrow morning, bright and early, 5 a.m. over on News Radio 740 KTRH. 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
17: Going after Fauci. I'm Carmen Roberts, Fox News. A panel voted along party lines this morning to hold Dr. Anthony Fauci in contempt of Congress for refusing to answer questions during a COVID hearing.
30: A week after Anthony Fauci invoked the Fifth Amendment more than 100 times at a Senate hearing, the Homeland Security and Governmental Affairs Committee voted to refer Fauci to the Justice Department for contempt of Congress.
31: A subpoena is not an invitation. A subpoena with no consequence is not a subpoena. It's a suggestion.
30: Republican Chairman Rand Paul says Fauci's constitutional right against self-incrimination does not apply since he was pardoned by former President Biden. Democrats say Republicans are breaking with precedent by not respecting a witness's Fifth Amendment privilege. At the White House, Jared Halpern, Fox News.
17: The committee plans to refer the resolution to the DOJ. Fauci's attorney calls the vote a political stunt. Arson suspect Aaron Farinacci will appear in court in Spokane, Washington today for an arraignment. He is charged with setting one of the most destructive wildfires in state history.
32: The damage that was caused by the Old Trails fire that broke out Saturday afternoon. Now, if he is convicted, he does have the potential to face up to life in prison. Now, he is currently being held on a $1 million bond. Investigators say Farinacci was also linked to two fires last year, but never charged.
17: Fox's Sarah Allegre reporting. Iran and Oman are said to be close to a deal to allow them to control ships passing through the Strait of Hormuz as the U.S. demands that Tehran stop attacking the vessels.
33: The president said earlier this week we could see a deal as soon as today, but it's looking less likely after Iran said there are actually no negotiations underway that would reopen the strait.
17: Fox's Jackie Heinrich. And U.S. crude is rising at $77.34 a barrel. 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
17: Dallas police say an officer was shot while trying to help a man in crisis near a freeway. Police Chief Daniel Comeau says the officer moved the man to a nearby parking lot to get him out of traffic and was shot while talking to him.
1: And one of the things that I can share with you right now, there is a possible suspect that is in custody right now. And like I said earlier, we're still trying to figure out everything that actually took place. But there is a possible suspect in custody.
17: The injured officer, 39-year-old Justin Jones, is hospitalized. A growing trend, scammers are using AI to target victims.
2: Cybersecurity experts say scammers are turning to artificial intelligence to make their messages sound even more convincing. The FBI received more than 22,000 complaints of AI-related cybercrimes last year, costing victims $893 million. Some of the most common scams right now involve messages threatening people with fake arrest warrants, toll fees, insurance claims, and overdue loan payments. The best way to protect yourself is by never giving personal information to someone calling from an unknown number. Asher Red, Fox News.
17: Sports fans are getting a taste of a new game, letting them scratch their sports itch whenever, wherever.
3: And Commuter QBs just got an updated Madden for your ride.
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3: 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For example, if you start on an iPhone, you can play on your Mac and then finish the game on Apple TV. Eamon Dignam, Fox News.
17: And I'm Carmen Roberts, and this is Fox News.
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9: A few miles from the glass spires of Midtown Atlanta lies the South River Forest. 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

0: promise I'm not going to double down on Michigan today. You know, we did a lot of that on Wednesday. Pete Mundo in Kansas City filling in for Guy Benson. But I do think that the next layer of this story is a really interesting one. Because you had this guy, Abdul Al-Sayed, get outspent 8-1. I mean, lean in on the far left, anti-Israel flank of the Democratic Party and win his primary. Now, it wasn't by the margins the polls had him at, but still, he got the win. He's the guy in the general. He's going up against Mike Rogers. And what's amazing here is that the odds have now swung not yet in favor of Mike Rogers holding his seat in Michigan. He's the Republican, but they've swung by 20 points in favor of Mike Rogers. In early April, Democrats had a 79% chance to win the seat, Republicans at 21. That number is now 59-41, according to Kalshi. And we were just talking to Clay Travis about these betting sites and where they have some of these races. They now are saying that Mike Rogers has a 40% chance. So he's moved up 20 points in the last 4 months, 3 months. Now, this guy, Mike Rogers, was actually on with Clay Travis, Clay and Buck show. And here's what he had to say as he gets set for this massive, massive reelection attempt in Michigan that will have hundreds of millions of dollars spent on it.
1: The good news is even Muslims think he's just a little bit too extreme. They have businesses that they're trying to run. They want their kids to get a good school, and they don't, you know, they're very interested in a better outcome for the state of Michigan for that reason. Opportunity so our kids don't leave the state. Well, guess what? He's going to have to answer for all of that. I mean, he cares about Palestine. I care about Michigan, and that's the difference.
0: That's a monster line. He cares about Palestine. I care about Michigan. If that is not on the end of every single one of Mike Rogers' commercials, what are we doing? You do not need to be an overpaid political consultant to be like, that's the line. Although maybe one of them came up with the line. I don't know. But that is a great line. And he's right to note it because Abdul Al-Sayed is not the kind of guy who was elected by the working class minority voter in Michigan. Abdul Al-Sayed won 0 of the 15 counties in Michigan in the Democratic primary. This is not in a general election. He won 0 of the 15 counties with the lowest share of adults with college degrees. But he won 13 of the 15 counties with the highest share of adults with college degrees. His support came dramatically from overeducated, suburban, overwhelmingly white, higher income voters. That's where the guy who pals around with the anti-Israel crowd, who pals around and plays footsie with the Democratic Socialists of America, that's where his support's coming from. The people who in many respects have benefited the most from the idea of capitalism. It makes you want to bang your head against the wall. Make it make sense. It's not the working class that is leaning in to the very progressive movement. That is not where it's coming from. Now, coming up, the question is, can that political party moderate? Or is it just absolutely impossible? I'm Pete Mundo, filling in for Guy Benson. We'll get to that coming up next. The Guy Benson Show is proud to partner with Americans for Prosperity on their One Small Step initiative because this is about the future of the country that we love. Look, there's a growing chorus out there trying to rewrite America's story, telling you our founding principles are outdated, flawed, even something to apologize for. 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
9: Focusing on Fauci, I'm Carmen Roberts, Fox News. Republican Senator Rand Paul follows through and gets a Senate committee to vote along party lines on a resolution to hold Dr. Anthony Fauci in contempt for refusing to answer questions during a hearing.
10: This committee and the American people have a right to know why Dr. Fauci's agency funded dangerous research at the Wuhan Institute of Virology.
11: Committee Chairman Rand Paul believes Anthony Fauci isn't covered by his pardon from former President Biden. And that's why he was required to answer questions last week, rather than invoking the Fifth Amendment 111 times. Democrats think that Paul has no case. Republicans believe that Fauci advocated the theory that the virus came from nature and not from the lab in Wuhan.
9: Fox's Chad Pergram on Capitol Hill. Fauci's attorney called the vote a crude political stunt. Iran and the U.S. argue over what's happening, and still there's no deal for peace or an agreement to reopen the Strait of Hormuz.
12: President Trump reiterated yesterday the Iranians always lie about the substance of negotiations, but this morning he also sent a signal that the U.S. is ready to resume war if necessary, denying reports about military stockpile concerns, posting to Truth Social, the U.S. has massive amounts of munitions, especially of certain types. Additionally, though large amounts are being manufactured and shipped to the U.S. as needed, defense companies are building the largest number of plants and factories in our country's history.
9: Fox's Jackie Heinrich at the White House. And Republican Senator Mitch McConnell says doctors have discharged him from a rehabilitation center. The Kentucky Republican says he'll continue physical therapy at home after being injured during a fall in June, but gave no timetable for returning to the Senate. Last week, Democratic Governor Andy Beshear urged him to prove he's fit to serve or resign. 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
9: A former Texas elementary school principal is accused of failing to report child abuse allegations.
16: Wendy Bailey, the former principal at Crosby Elementary School in Forney, Texas, was booked in the Kaufman County Jail, charged with endangering a child and failure to report child abuse. Her arrest comes after Jonathan Michael, a former special education teacher at the school, was arrested on two counts of injury to a child and one count of child grooming. According to an arrest report, two teachers' aides reported that Michael inappropriately touched a special needs student in April and made sexually explicit comments. Investigators allege rather than reporting the allegations, Bailey transferred the student. They also allege she hired Michael despite knowing he had a past arrest under a previous name. Kristen Goodwin, Fox News.
9: The U.S. becomes the first country to approve a new flu vaccine.
8: Moderna gets the green light from the Food and Drug Administration for its mRNA flu vaccine, enabling use of a technology that'll make it easier to rapidly target a widely prevalent or especially virulent strain of the virus. Mflusiva, the first to be made with the same mRNA technology, the manufacturer says was key to ending the COVID pandemic. This allows adults 50 to 64 to get immunized against the respiratory illness. The FDA also accelerated approval for those 65 and older, with a commitment to further studying the shot in older adults. The company says the new shot will probably be available in select retailers in the coming weeks. Lillian Wu, Fox News.
9: Police in Toronto say they arrested two suspects in the second shooting in the U.S. consulate in 5 months. Police say the two teenagers were recruited through an encrypted app as part of a possible gun-for-hire network. And after three back-to-back records, the Dow plunges 464 points. I'm Carmen Roberts, and this is Fox News.
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9: 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This is going to be a little different. 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At some point, we'll talk about why I don't have a restaurant in New York City right now, kind of paining me, but I love my restaurants in Vegas. 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
13: 2028, this report that says privately the president is leaning towards backing J.D. Vance. This is a report from The Washington Post, confirmed by Fox News Digital, that the president said during an Oval Office meeting with donors roughly 2 weeks ago, quote, at the end of the day, we need to elect J.D. Now, the president was asked about this just a few minutes ago in the Oval Office, and here's what he had to say.
14: There is a report that you told donors that they need to get J.D. Vance elected in 2028. Is that your official endorsement?
15: No, it's... I heard about it a little while ago. I think he's great, but we're way too early to even be thinking about that.
13: Well, that's what you would expect, right? We're way too early to even be thinking about that. And I don't think, honestly, the president wants to think about that, because I don't think he wants to think about not being the dude. That's just, he's an alpha. That's how he's wired. I don't think he wants to even really go down the road of thinking about somebody else being in that big chair. I mean, it's not like running your own company, right? You got to go. Although I know Trump 2028 is becoming a great trolling meme on social media. And I'll lean into it once in a while. It's always fun. But here's what's going on right now. On the Oddsmakers call sheet website, J.D. Vance has a 41% chance to be the nominee for the GOP. Marco Rubio is at 26, and no one else is above 5. Ron DeSantis, Florida governor, comes in at 4.9. Don Jr. at 4. And then Tucker Carlson comes in at 3.1 on the call sheet website. So do with that what you want. But here's the thing. The report, I think the report was leaked for a reason. Now, do I think J.D. Vance is the best general, or I should say a better general election candidate than Marco Rubio? I don't. I think Marco Rubio is a much better general election candidate than J.D. Vance. Do I think that they're both really good options? Yeah, I do. But I believe that reports like this leak for a reason. Somebody wants them to leak. Somebody wants them out there. Maybe it's the president's team. And if it does leak, well, that's also something that I think is good for Donald Trump. I don't think that as the president, he wants people having this debate a lot publicly or even privately about who should be the nominee. I really don't think that that's good for him. I don't think it's good for his cabinet. And right now, however you feel, the reality is it's a better look to think that the president is behind J.D. Vance than it is to think he's behind his Secretary of State. Whether it's true or not, whether he believes J.D. Vance is the better guy for the job and the better guy for the nomination or not, doesn't really matter. It's more about what is the best when it comes to optics today for his administration right now. And the best thing today for his administration, which, by the way, the country's, you know, at war right now, too, let's not forget, is to signal that you have a strong VP who you believe should be president of the United States one day. That's it. That's it. So that's where I think that this stuff sometimes gets thrown out there on purpose for a reason. And then, of course, when the president gets asked about it, it's like, oh, come on, there's nothing to see here. I don't know where you guys got that, but hey, JD's doing a great job. It's fantastic. He's doing awesome. and then everybody wins. And it doesn't shut the door on Marco Rubio at all. I mean, this is really just the next, not even chapter, it's the next page in a multi-chapter book. And you know and I know that there are going to be a bunch of people who we're not even talking about right now who are going to run, who are going to be up in Iowa for that state fair next summer, no doubt about it. Yesterday, when I was filling in for Guy, we talked to Glenn Youngkin about this, right? Glenn Youngkin, former governor of Virginia, was on the show. And we talked to him about his education program that he's got, trying to make sure states are signing up for basically a program through the Big Beautiful Bill that gives scholarships and school choice to kids across the country. It's fantastic. But there are a lot of media outlets calling him a 2028 hopeful. I asked him about it yesterday, and he said, nope, not about that. He shut it down pretty fast. Do I think Glenn Youngkin could look at running for president? Absolutely. Do I think Ron DeSantis will give it another go? No doubt about it. Do I believe that Missouri U.S. Senator Josh Hawley will be in Iowa for the state fair in 2027? I do. That's a name that won't get as much national attention, but since I'm here in Kansas City, I can tell you that there have been calls and conversations made on that front, and that Josh Hawley very much wants to do that and thinks that he can kind of create this lane that blends economic populism with a Christianity flair, and that can work in Iowa and in other parts of the country. That's what he's hoping for. So there are people that are going to be coming out of the woodwork that we're not even thinking about right now, who are going to be actively running in 2028. And right now, you look at the odds, Glenn Youngkin's sitting there at 1%. Ted Cruz is probably going to run again. He's at 1.2%. So there are a lot of people out there who are going to make sure that their voices are heard. And we'll just have to wait to see how it plays out. But the president just saying a few minutes ago that he's not commenting on the Washington Post and Fox News report that he is leaning in on J.D. Vance for 2028. All right. So that's where he's at right now. The other big news of the day that we've been keeping a very close eye on is the fallout from Anthony Fauci and where all this goes, because this news today was not a shocker by any stretch of the imagination. But the news that the Senate committee voted to hold Anthony Fauci in contempt of Congress and then directly give it to the Department of Justice to consider prosecution and not go to a full vote of the Senate. That right there was the biggest news of the day. And it was Rand Paul's decision. He could have gone to a full Senate vote and he would have needed 60 votes to get it to the DOJ. That was never going to happen. But he thought, hey, there's not a lot of rules around this. It's not clear what exactly the next legal step is here. So I'm just going straight to the DOJ. After they voted 8-5 in the Homeland Security and Governmental Affairs Committee to hold Anthony Fauci in contempt of Congress. After last week, he just pled the fifth. It was 111 times. It was absolutely unbelievable to listen to this guy. And now it's becoming a running joke. I mean, I'll get asked, hey, Pete, you take out the garbage. I'm pleading the fifth. I just can't answer the question. How many of you have made running jokes with friends, with family, coming out of Anthony Fauci's just embarrassing and absolutely pathetic testimony last week on Capitol Hill? That was as bad of a display as you'll ever see. And he deserves the embarrassment. Does he deserve prison? You know, I'd make the case that he does. That being said, do I believe turning this guy into a martyr is in the best political interests of the Republican Party? It's not. He's already got the St. Tony thing going. He's already obviously somebody who, from the standpoint of, you know, martyrdom, is high up on their list. I don't want to give him any more ammunition to work with. I don't. And the odds are, at least based on the Oddsmakers website, Tony Fauci is not likely to end up getting prosecuted by the DOJ. Is it impossible? No. Kalshi and Polymarket, they've got it both at about 35 to 37%, give or take, that Anthony Fauci ends up actually getting prosecuted by the DOJ. But it's more about bringing it back to the people and reminding people, you know what? He was not an honest broker with you. At one of the most critical times in the history of this country, this guy was not shooting you straight. He just wasn't. So I understand some of the passion from people like Rick Scott, Florida U.S. Senator, who is on with Maria Bartiromo and is like, Anthony Fauci screwed this thing up and he lied and his diary confirmed that he wasn't shooting us straight. But I can't get myself to a prison sentence for Anthony Fauci. Here was Rick Scott, cut 23.
16: And there are so many questions people have. Like my daughters with little kids. Do they take the vaccine? Do their kids take the vaccine? We had pregnant women in our office. Every time they go to the doctor, they had some new story. So there was no logic to what Fauci did. He just lied. The gain of function, just complete lie. Where the origin of COVID, complete lie. His diary showed that he believed different than what he was telling us. So I'm glad Rand is doing this. You really have to admire what Rand Paul has done to get the evidence out there, to get his diary out there, to show who Fauci is. He's going to be held in contempt. It needs to be referred, and the guy needs to serve time for what he did.
13: That was Rick Scott, Florida U.S. Senator. And, you know, he's talking about his daughters who have little kids. I've got little kids. They're 7, 5, and 2, my three daughters. And, you know, I only had one when COVID hit. So my oldest was like 16 months, give or take, when COVID hit. And then our second was born May of 21. So the first one is really the one that we lived through COVID with. And whether it was having a mask an 18-month-old or 20-month-old on a plane flight and being told by some stewardess, which, by the way, don't forget, the airflow in airplanes is very good. But being told by airplane attendants, hey, you better get a mask on that 21-month-old or we're all going to die. I will never forget that. And it's because of the voice and the platform that so many gave and the credibility that so many gave Tony Fauci. And I'm not talking about March and April of 2020, okay? Nobody knew what was going on. He was the top guy. You give him some leeway. You give him the benefit of the doubt. But once it became very obvious what was going on here, and that, yes, it was very serious for certain groups, but you know what? You can't shut down an economy. You can't shut down your schools. You can't put favoritism for 90-year-olds over 9-year-olds. You just can't do it. Once that became pretty obvious, you had to roll this thing back. You just had to. And the voice of Tony and so many others simply wouldn't allow it to happen. So it can be a great political win for the Republicans. It can. Do I think that Tony Fauci being in a jail cell accomplishes anything politically? No. No, I think actually all it does is put him into that stratosphere of being a martyr, which actually could backfire to some extent and to some degree. Right now, you just want to make sure that regular people are reminded how we got here over the last 6 years, who was responsible for it, and how they were looking you in the eye during one of the most important times and dangerous times in the history of the country and lying to you. And that should never be forgotten. Kevin O'Leary, Mr. Wonderful, is going to be here on the Guy Benson Show to start the third hour. You do not want to miss our conversation. Coming up, I'm Pete Mundo on The Guy Benson Show.
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29: News Radio 740 forecast, mostly sunny today with a possible afternoon thunderstorm, high 95, clear tonight, low 77.
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0: 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It's just a cheeseburgers and liberty fries. It's pursuit of happiness time.
1: This is odd. In South Carolina, they had an antiquated law. They got rid of it. So now, it's no longer illegal for teenagers in South Carolina to play pinball. Too bad for Tommy. He'll never find out. You know, since he's deaf, dumb, and blind. Hi, everybody. I'm Kenny Webster. Thanks for joining us this afternoon. My good buddy Jesse Payton stopping by shortly. Local stand-up comedian extraordinaire and Attorney General Ken Paxton. He'll be here at the end of the show, so hang out for that. But before we go there, let's go to the worst city in America. All right, the second worst. All right, probably top five. Yeah, New York City. New York City's got a new communist mayor, Mom Donnie. Maybe you heard about him. Mom Donnie, isn't that what a gender neutral calls their birthing person? He's the guy who thinks capitalism is a conspiracy. And he thinks free markets are just mean girls in high school. He's decided the best way to fight high grocery prices is to destroy the local economy. Now he wants to open a government-run supermarket. Yeah, you heard. The same geniuses who can't keep the subway from smelling like a porta-potty after a rave are now going into the produce business. What could possibly go wrong? Everything, and then some. All right, well, first, the classic socialist two-step. Announce something stupid, get roasted, then pretend you never said it. Yeah, Mom Donnie's people put out a request for proposals. Fancy talk for, please somebody take our tax dollars and pretend this works. They said, how are you going to stop people from coming in and getting the local poor person discount and selling it on the third market, you know, or second market, aftermarket? How will you keep people from exploiting this system in a city filled with black markets? You know, they sell bootleg movies out on the street. How do you know people won't just use this grocery store for wholesale prices and then go resell it? They said, we're going to have a library card-esque system. Library card-esque. Card-esque? Isn't that a city in Eastern Europe? No, actually, they mean government IDs. You know, to prove you're a local before you could buy your taxpayer-subsidized bananas. Because nothing says people's grocery like a checking paper system at the checkout line. Cue the mockery. Suddenly, every argument the left has ever used against voter ID, it's racist, married women lose their rights, Jim Crow with a barcode, got turned around and shoved right back in their stupid, ugly communist faces. ID for democracy, that's oppression. ID for discounted Cheerios, no problem. Pure equity. Yeah, the hypocrisy was so thick you could spread it on toast. So Mom Donnie does what every good revolutionary does when the cameras are rolling and the ridicule is hotter than a bodega coffee. He reverses course faster than a socialist's opinions on private property. No ID required. Oh, open to everyone. Fake news, he insists. Uh-oh. Well, the Associated Press, those fearless fact-checkers who treat Democrat talking points like sacred scripture, they rewrote history in real time. The library card magically transformed into a voluntary loyalty card. Guys, these are exact quotes. I'm not making this up. It's kind of the same way a Soviet breadline became a community resource center. The difference between a government-issued library card and a supermarket loyalty card, what is it, you wonder? Well, it's about the same as the difference between an Uzi and a banana. One can stop a riot, the other just sits there looking yellow and waiting to be weaponized on TikTok. Now, without any ID checks, these magical Marxist markets are now free-for-all buffets for everybody that's a reseller, an out-of-towner, an opportunistic scammer from New Jersey or Connecticut. Buy low with your tax dollars, sell high on the street. Rinse and repeat. It's not a grocery store. It's a taxpayer-funded black market starter kit. Mom Donnie isn't running supermarkets. He's running a looting-for-profit franchise. And when the shelves are empty faster than a progressive's promise of fiscal responsibility, he'll just blame greed and demand it on you and your money. But wait. The specs make it even better. These stores don't exist yet. Locations for most of them, still a mystery. Buildings not built. Yeah, the city demands operators submit detailed financial plans for stocking and staffing imaginary aisles. It's like asking someone to manage a unicorn ranch before the unicorns are born. No deli counter allowed. Because heaven forbid you want sliced ham, but they must sell fruit salad, tuna salad, bean salad, chicken salad, egg salad, and potato salad. No meat slicer, but a full orchestra of mayo-based sides. It's the culinary equivalent of banning cars, but requiring a full fleet of skateboards with cup holders. Yeah, that's how bad this whole thing's going. They want a cost-effective supply chain that also sources from local small businesses while keeping prices 30% below retail. That's not a business plan. That's a contradiction in a lab coat. And the city will hand out affordability payments, that's what they're calling them, a fancy term for endless subsidies, so the stores could sell everything cheaper than reality allows. Then, just for the socialist cherry on top, management must have experience with employee profit sharing. Profit sharing? In a store whose losses are covered by taxpayers? Yeah, there's no profit, comrades. There's just monopoly money and the warm glow of ideological failure. It's like demanding the crew of the Titanic share the profits from the iceberg. This isn't innovation. It's the same old New York contracting circus where billions vanish into no-bid deals, insider salaries, and shelters that somehow make the homeless problem worse. Mom Donnie's grocery experiment is just the latest episode. Take your tax dollars, invent rules that contradict each other, demand the impossible, then act shocked when the shelves end up emptier than a Democrat's argument against voter ID. Yeah, remember that? Full circle. You forgot it. Probably thought I forgot what I was talking about. I kind of did.
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0: Late great senator, right?
1: No.
0: No, not the same guy?
1: No, former president, way back when.
0: Buchanan?
1: Yeah, way...
0: Pat Buchanan?
1: Way, no, no, no.
0: Who are you?
1: Farther back.
0: That was your dad?
1: Yeah.
0: How old are you?
1: You know...
2: How old was he when he had you? 160?
1: You'd be surprised.
0: Yeah,
1: James Buchanan, the 15th president, he died in 1868, so growing up without a father was very difficult.
0: Oh, I was talking about Pat Buchanan, the retired political commentator and advisor to Richard Nixon.
1: No, he's cool too.
0: What did he write? He wrote a book called Death of the West, right? Which was kind of a book from 20 years ago that's about everything that's... They called him a Nazi, and they said, why is he a Nazi? He says, well, right now in America, foreigners are coming over here and taking our jobs and driving up the cost of living, and they're taking down the quality of life, and they're making crime worse, and they're having all the babies, and the white Christians aren't. Everybody's like, he's a racist. And 20 years later, everybody's like, actually, Pat Buchanan had it.
1: He was right.
0: He was right about that.
1: What? Though.
0: Yeah, I know. It's crazy. Jesse, we were just talking about, right before young Ethan Buchanan. Ethan, how old are you? You're 19. How old are you?
1: 23.
0: You're 23.
1: And a half.
0: Are you old enough to remember the pandemic?
1: Yeah.
0: That
1: just
0: was 6 years ago.
1: Just barely.
0: You were 17 when the pandemic happened.
1: Isn't that crazy?
2: Wow, that's a lot of Jergens lotion.
1: Time
2: he wasn't worried about toilet paper. He was trying to get that Jergens lotion off the shelf. Man, could you imagine being 17 and locked down? Oh my God, I would have zero calluses on my hand ever. Good for you, dude. Heck yeah.
1: The irony is, I was homeschooled, so while everyone's complaining about never leaving the house, I'm like, welcome to the party.
2: That's crazy.
1: This is normal life.
2: You couldn't even bang the teacher. That's awful. You poor kid.
0: And what did you do on prom night?
1: On prom night, yeah, I just, you know, tried to
2: be social distance.
1: I social distance, yeah.
0: All right, so today Dr. Fauci was held in contempt of Congress. What does that mean exactly? That's a good question. Here's a video of Dr. Rand Paul and his Woolly lamb hair, and he's going to explain it to you in the most Rand Paul way possible.
3: Seeing no other motions, the question is on reporting of an original resolution regarding contempt of Congress. The clerk will call the roll.
4: Senator Johnson.
5: Yes.
4: Senator Lankford.
6: Aye.
4: Senator Scott.
7: Yes.
4: Senator Hawley.
8: Aye.
4: Senator Moreno.
9: On behalf of the millions of people harmed by Anthony Fauci, resoundingly yes.
4: Senator Ernst.
10: Aye.
4: Senator Moody.
10: Aye.
4: Senator Peters.
5: No.
4: Senator Hassan.
10: No.
4: Senator Blumenthal.
8: No.
4: Senator Fetterman.
0: All the Democrats vote no, all the Republicans vote yes. I love how Fetterman can't be bothered to wear a suit even to this. It's fine. That's his thing. I don't know why he voted no on this. He admits that Fauci was a problem.
2: Yeah, and I love that he's such a sportsman. He's like the Bill Belichick of Congress.
0: Yeah, you're right. He is. Yeah,
2: you know,
0: exactly.
2: Indifferent, angry, jaded, and way underdressed.
0: Did you know that his wife is an illegal immigrant from Brazil? Well, she was.
2: Yeah.
0: But they, you know.
2: She found an anchor husband.
0: That's it.
1: Anchor husband. She got her green card.
0: That's pretty much true, actually. Yeah. Okay, so if you're wondering what this means, as a lot of people are, well, what the heck does it mean? All right. The gist of it is this. Fauci gets the congressional version of a parking ticket that might actually stick. Maybe, right? He spent decades as the nation's top infectious disease guy. Then COVID came along. He lied about everything. He appears to have made money off of it. Fauci, now 85, long retired, shows up under subpoena to Dr. Paul's committee meeting hearing last week. Delivers a short opening statement, pleads the fifth to every question they ask him, including what color is your tie. Investigators somehow got a backup of Fauci's old work phone and bits of his personal diary. He had his personal diary on his computer, and it seemed to contradict everything he'd been saying during the pandemic. Not the smartest guy, not the sharpest tack in the box. So the committee votes 8-7, pure party line, to hold him in contempt for refusing to answer after being directed to do so. Democrats call it a rushed, one-sided political stunt. It wasn't rushed. We've been talking about this for 6 years. How much longer do you need? By the time we're done analyzing this, he's an 85-year-old man. How much time does he have left?
2: Mitch McConnell time. That's what he's on right now. We're going to wait until he turns into a cadaver.
0: That's exactly
1: this
0: right.
1: This is the strategy. Just avoid the consequences of your actions until you die of natural causes at 6 billion years old.
2: Right.
1: And you never have to worry about anything.
2: Natural causes, or as they called it during the pandemic, COVID.
1: That's
0: right. Yeah, weirdly, he got the pneumonia. Nobody understands how he got it. Contempt of Congress is Congress's way of saying, we asked nicely, then less nicely.

0: still didn't play along. What could this mean? 1 to 12 months of jail, not going to happen. Up to $100,000 fine, won't happen. But if it does happen, he won't pay for it. It'll probably be the World Health Organization or Soros or someone that'll pay for it for him. Now, for the record, if he was a Republican, this would be totally different.
1: Ethan, he'd have 34 felonies.
0: Right, exactly. And Ethan, you're aware of what happened to Steve Bannon and Peter Navarro.
2: Yeah. They did jail time for contempt of Congress. I think you're right. I think he's going to face zero consequences for this. What I predict is going to happen is they're going to refer this to the DOJ, and then some goober at the DOJ is going to say something along the lines of, well, we don't like what he did, but technically, and they're going to throw him out some nonsense, and he's going to get off.
0: It'll either be the acting attorney general, Todd Blanche, or is it going to be Judge Jeanine? This is Judge Jeanine. We've had it up to here with these damn liberals. But she's the one who's in charge of the District of Washington, D.C. over there. And didn't she just drop charges for whoever's been throwing, whale DNA?
2: Yeah, whatever's going on at the reflecting pool these days, it varies from week to week. I think they're trying to do like every color of the pride flag for the reflecting pool water, and for every color they throw a lawsuit or a criminal charge at somebody that just doesn't stick.
0: Some gender neutral, gender fluid Antifa guy had a circle jerk at the reflecting pool, and now next
1: that's actually what's turning the reflecting pool green is gender fluid.
0: That's exactly right.
2: They're putting chemicals in the water. They turned the freaking frogs gay.
0: All right, with all that being said, is this just kind of a distraction from real problems? I still care about this. Most people still do. But at the same time, the pandemic's well in our rearview mirror. Grocery prices are insane. They're still rising. We're months out from the election. Nobody's doing anything about that. Republicans won't even admit that there's a problem. And by the way, this is why Trump was elected. Between this and immigration, he solved one problem. He didn't solve the spending problem. Yesterday on social media, Republicans were all having this argument about the $20 burrito. Can you afford a $20 burrito? And the most common take was either, yeah, Trump needs to make the cost of a burrito come down, or make your own damn burrito at home. It won't cost as much money. Jesse, you shove a lot of burritos in your mouth. What's your thoughts on that?
1: Well, I did, and then I made parole, Kenny, so I'd appreciate it if I identify as a free citizen now, so I'd appreciate it if you'd refrain from that.
0: What?
1: No, I give both sides. I'm a Trump supporter. I don't think he's infallible. I don't stand by everything that he does. I thought the 50-year mortgage was stupid. I think that, you know, not focusing on the economy and focusing on Iran is dumb. So I also think that the worst Republican is better than the best Democrat. And it's almost hard for my mouth to be fixed to say best Democrat. But
0: there's a couple, you know.
1: I don't think that any, you know, candidate that the Dems would have trotted across the line would have not had a $20 burrito. So I do think that that specific issue is kind of a hybrid thing. Is it too high? Absolutely. You know, and there's factors contributing to that. But also, I don't think a 19-year-old kid should be spending, you know, $700 a month in DoorDash and, you know, coffees from Starbucks and lattes. You should make your own and learn to cook. You know, you don't need the $20 burrito. Cook your own burrito.
0: Yeah, okay.
1: But not me. I'm 46 years old. I've worked my butt off my whole life. I deserve a $20 burrito.
0: Maybe in retrospect, we shouldn't have deported all those Mexicans, Ethan.
2: We need Social Security for burritos. I don't know what that process would look like, but we need to make sure the baby boomers get their burritos. But yeah, you mentioned deportations, and I think that's a big part of it. The key here is deport all of everybody, basically.
1: Yes.
2: If you want prices to drop, lower demand. How do you lower demand? Get 30 million people out of this country. These are American burritos. They should be reserved for American citizens.
1: These are American burritos that we've appropriated.
2: These burritos belong to us now.
1: And we need Social Security Supreme.
2: you bring in 30 million people, price of everything is going to go up, including the
0: Social Security Supreme is just Social Security with sour
1: cream.
0: Food is expensive right now because whether we'd like to admit it or not, we're still paying for 50 million Americans out there to have EBT cards and SNAP benefits and food stamps. So you're paying for them, you're paying for yourself, and let's face it, God only knows how much money we're spending to third worlders overseas, so they can get a free burrito in Bangladesh, and I bet whatever their burritos filled with, it's probably goat meat and sex with their cousin.
1: But at least we're paying $50 million for condoms so they can cover their burritos.
0: That's right. No matter what happens, if two gay men in Niger have sex, it's your problem and you need to make sure they don't get AIDS, Jesse.
1: That's right, because this.
0: Yes.
3: 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Please, if you're offended by anything you heard, take out a piece of paper, write down a detailed description of what bothered you, and fax it to 1-888. Nobody gives a f-
4: I'm Charles Payne, and this is the Fox Business Report.
5: A choppy trading session with the Dow tumbling following 3 days of record finishes as investors digest another batch of earnings reports while awaiting progress on an Iran peace deal. Software and memory chip makers declined. High-flying AI stocks lost momentum. Shares of Western Digital and SanDisk tumbled after strong quarters. Solid forecasts from memory chip makers failed to impress investors. Energy stocks rose along with the price of crude oil, with West Texas Intermediate settling over $77 a barrel. The Magnificent Seven big cap tech stocks were mostly lower today. The Dow down 464 points. The Nasdaq lower by 15. S&P 500 down 14. Shares of SpaceX rose 6%. Insiders and early investors were able to sell their stock for the first time on Thursday when over 910 million shares became eligible to trade. That's your Fox Business Report. I'm Hillary Barsky, invested in you.
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0: right, we're back. A steakhouse in Florida is offering new dining options on the first Monday of every month. And then on the first Tuesday of every month, freshly steam cleaned chairs. That'll be fun, because you're not going to want to sit in that after somebody ate there.
1: Not after that. Not after lettuce gives me the squirts.
0: The new thing is jalapenos. So after Taco Bell took lettuce off the menu, we were told by the FDA that that was over. And then now August 1st, we find out Chipotle is moving jalapenos. So once again, we ask the question, is my diarrhea from the produce, or was this just standard Chipotle diarrhea?
1: Right. At least it's coming now with jalapenos, so you can get a little lighter fluid in your butt squirts.
0: Yeah, absolutely. Would you eat Ugandan food, Jesse? Would you?
1: No.
0: No?
1: Have you seen them?
0: Yeah.
1: I don't think I would want to go to a dentist with yellow teeth or a skinny chef. Have you seen Ugandan people?
0: Yeah.
1: It's not a very good billboard for your food.
0: All right, I have to mute the mic so I could play a video for you guys. I want... Jesse's already seen this, so I'm going to put the camera on Ethan. Ethan, have you seen this video yet with Zorhan?
2: Why is he in front of a Disney poster?
0: I'm so glad you asked. So you haven't seen this yet. I'm going to play some audio for you. And when you get the point of the audio, I want you to raise your hand, okay?
2: Okay.
0: I got to mute the mics, but I want people to know when you're chiming in if they're watching the live video. So just raise your hand when you understand what's odd about this. Ready?
3: We also do our shokis in Kampala. But I mean, having a dance move to a song is a big thing, right? But I would say the Nigerians have really patented that. The Nigerians come out with a song, like Yemi Alade has a song called, what's the name? Kofi Annan. She has a song called Kofi Annan. Do the Kofi Annan. Now all my friends in Kampala are doing the Kofi Annan, right? So Ugandans, we don't really have as many dance moves associated with a song. But we will always...
0: I'm not sure you're getting it. I
2: have several questions.
0: I need to explain this for the people listening on the radio. We're looking at a video of a young Zorhan Mamdani. For those of you watching us, listening on the radio, you can't see what we're looking at. Zorhan Mamdani, the mayor of New York City, is a young man in this video, and he's sitting in front of a sign that says, Disney, Queen of the Katwe. And he's dressed sort of, I don't know, kind of preppy, ethnic, right, preppy, ethnic. And he's speaking with, does anybody want to say it?
2: A weird accent.
1: Yes.
0: Right.
1: Like, why does his voice sound like ding a ding a ding a ding a ding a ding a ding a ding a ding?
0: Right, exactly. Yeah, the authenticity here is off the charts. You have to understand, most of these leftist politicians are failed theater kids. They couldn't make it in what they wanted to do, Hollywood, acting, whatever. He doesn't actually think that capitalism's bad. He's just pretending, and he doesn't actually have a Ugandan accent. But years ago, apparently, Zorhan Mamdani was recruited by Disney to give commentary on a new Disney film that was coming out, and since they needed authentic Ugandans, he used an Ugandan accent so he could participate in this promotional video.
2: Oh,
0: not
2: Lord.
0: Thinking he would one day become the mayor of the biggest city in America and we would all see him using a fake accent.
1: I love it. We need an authentic Ugandan. Can you pretend to be one?
2: What really gets me is the actual subject matter of the video, from what I understand, is like he's talking about how, oh, it's this authentic Ugandan African thing to have a dance move that specifically goes with a song. I was like, that's like every line dance or rap song. That's so not a Ugandan thing.
1: Right.
2: That's just
1: it's the Cockarena.
0: Yeah. Right. Now let's remember, Zorhan did live in Uganda. He did, but he doesn't have an Ugandan accent. He was there when he was a very young kid, surrounded by academics. His parents were very well-paid college professors from liberal academia. He has an American accent. They're the ones who raised him. They taught him to speak English, but he knows how an Ugandan talks. He's like, yes, I'm from Uganda. This is how we're talking with the Ugandan accent. And that's what he's doing. It's the same fake thing he does. Have you ever seen him eat rice with his bare hands?
2: Yeah, that creeps me out every time
1: It's also...
2: Just don't do that.
1: I'm glad he didn't do it when he ran for mayor of New York, because it would be it'd be strange if he pandered to the New York voice and he was like, hi, I'm running for mayor of New York. Give me your purse.
0: Hey, my name is Zorhan. Hey, get up, forget about it over here.
2: I'm campaigning.
0: Hey, get that Uber off of my block, okay? All right, speaking of fake, here's another one. James Tallarico. Last night, shout outs to everybody that was at the Ken Paxton rally last night at the White Oaks Music Hall. Packed wall to wall, tons of people there. A great event last night. And Ken Paxton, running for Senate right now, the best attorney general the state of Texas has ever had. His opponent is this guy, James Tallarico, so much manliness. For those listening on the radio right now and you can't see what we're looking at, we're happy to describe it to you. It's James Tallarico trying to show how manly he is by operating a blowtorch, and it turned into the most self-owned video of the century. You couldn't pay me to post this video myself. If this video existed of me, I would delete it. In the Democrats' effort here to appeal to real manly men, U.S. Senate candidate James Tallarico showed he's a good old boy from Texas by operating a blowtorch for a couple of seconds. And he has a very hard time with it, as you'll see in this short video. Let me rewind it a little bit. Doesn't quite understand what he's doing here. He's kind of holding it awkwardly. Look, he understands the idea of a blowtorch, but not so much how to operate it.
4: You hired.
0: And then in the end, he congratulates himself by saying, I didn't kill anybody. Congratulations, James.
1: You know, instinctively, I know when he saw it, his first thought was, Hachtua. Look, it's a piece of pipe. It's a phallic-shaped piece of metal. Let's spit on that thing. Right. And then he's like, oh, no, you've got to act manly in this. And he's like, wait, James Tallarico reminds me of, like, if Pinocchio grew up to be the 40-year-old virgin. You know, like, you're a fake boy who just wants to run around. Like, his whole, like, if you remember the movie 40-year-old virgin, that's exactly how this guy's whole campaign is. Like, he's just pandering to be something he's not. Like, he's like, hey, how are you going to be a man? And he was like, I've touched a boob before. It feels like a bag of sand.
0: Yeah, you know, the hardest part of being a liberal politician with a blowtorch is burning your lips on the pipe. That's gotta be very difficult. Yeah,
1: how do you not deep throat the blowtorch, Tallarico?
2: He does look like he's scared of it. Like,
1: yes,
2: he's holding it like he thinks it's gonna explode.
1: Which, you know, he's acting, because most things that are phallic shaped, he's not scared to hold in his hands.
0: No, you'd think that would be right at home with that. Hey, so Ethan, you're in the newsroom down the hall. What are people saying about the Paxton rally last night? What do you think of these poll numbers? Do you believe them?
2: Here's the thing about the poll numbers. Every single one of these polls that shows James Tallarico is barely winning, you'll see one where he's got like a 2, maybe 3 point lead. And then you go and look at some of the other statewide races, and all of these polls that show Tallarico barely ahead show every other statewide Democrat, including Gina Hinojosa, losing. So for these polls about Tallarico being ahead to be accurate, you have to believe that there's a huge portion of people out there that are going to go vote against Ken Paxton and then for Beau French, Don Huffines, and Greg Abbott.
0: Yeah, it does seem unlikely.
2: There's no world in which that's going to happen. You don't vote against Ken Paxton and then for Beau French. That's not real.
0: Jesse, you said you weren't going to vote for Ken Paxton. Why is that?
1: Well, that's because I'm a felon, Ken. I can't vote for anybody.
2: Well, you can vote for the Democrats.
0: You're not going to be able to tell that joke for much longer. Rachel Hooper, was for the legal counsel for the state of Texas Republican Party for quite a while, pointed out that you've been out of prison for long enough now. Right. You're allowed to vote.
1: Right. And that's, you know, it's crazy because that's the thing that they take away. But weirdly enough, most ex-cons who have been to prisons, which you would think they're Democrat, like, law breakers, it's the opposite. When people get out, they vote Republican because they've been in there, and they're like, these places need to exist. Like, all the people we, like, got away from deserve to be there. I'm glad to be out. Let's keep them there.
0: There's a photo of the elections yesterday in Michigan, and I have a picture of it on the screen here. It's two women in beekeeper outfits. The coveted beekeeper vote in Michigan is highly sought after. And while it might seem like these women are professional beekeepers, they are actually Shiite Muslims from Dearbornistan, a community right outside of Detroit, which is part of the reason why a communist named Abdul won yesterday. Now, Jesse, if November rolls around and Paxton loses by one vote, our listeners are going to crucify you.
1: I know, right? Yeah. Sorry, I can't get over the Shiite.
2: Can you say that on the radio? Sunni Shiite,
0: of course. Yeah.
1: Oh, holy Shiite.
0: In this context, you certainly can. Fortunately, I'm Kenny Webster. I want to thank my buddy Ethan Buchanan. Check out his podcast, The Next Gen Report. Jesse, you're in Fort Worth this weekend.
1: I am in Weatherford and Terrell this weekend. And then next weekend, we're in Waco, Texas, bringing Kenny out to the Waco Hippodrome. Big theater. Guys, come out. Waco, Texas. You do not want to miss it. August 15th.
0: Tickets available now, August 15th. And, of course, if you're in Houston, don't forget our show Sunday, September 6th, Labor Day weekend, Operation Comedy Therapy 2026. Is going to be the biggest one yet. We got to run. Thanks, everybody, for tuning in. If you're watching this video on social media, maybe you hit the retweet button, share it with your friends, follow my friends on social media. We'll be back bright and early tomorrow morning for more of What You Bought a Radio for.

0: Hey, everybody. Kenny Webster here. 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

0: right, Ken Paxton, a guy we admire on this radio show, loves the band Journey, as do we. And as you know, this song's very inspiring. But it's also the song they play in the last scene of The Sopranos.
1: Ooh, that's right. Okay, well, let's not dwell on that negative.
0: No, I'm just saying, you know, it's life's always bittersweet, isn't it? You know, it's the best of times, it's the worst of times in this country.
1: But don't you have Mr. Paxton on the phone?
0: We do.
1: I'm sorry, not Mr.
0: General Paxton.
1: He's Attorney General.
0: Not just the Texas AG. He's the guy who treats woke overreach like a pinata and keeps swinging till the candy flies.
1: Well, we're running out of time. We're up against a hard break here in a little while. We better get him on the phone.
0: General Paxton, thank you for joining us this morning on the Walton and Johnson Radio Network.
2: Hey, thank you for having me. Good morning. It's a great morning in Texas.
1: I hear you had a big rally last night. How'd that go?
2: Yeah, that was pretty awesome. I think you might have...
3: we got that phone.
2: It was a great try. Can you hear me?
0: Yeah, yep. Your phone's kind of out. I think it might be us. I don't know if it's
3: it
0: you
3: usually
0: or us.
3: Is.
0: Yeah, it's okay. But we hear
1: we got you.
0: You.
1: We got you.
0: Yeah, last night was cool.
2: Okay.
0: It was the first time I ever went to the White Oak Music Hall where there weren't people smoking pot in the audience.
2: I think that I've never been there before, but I was. It was a great setting. Obviously, we had a packed crowd. I think we had a lot of great, you know, speakers, both state representatives, some people running for new congressional seats, which I'm very excited about, guys like Steve Toth and John Bonk, and then we had other state representatives there, and it was just a great night, and I certainly appreciate, Kenny, you being there. You always add a little life to the party, so it was just a great night.
0: Yeah, we had an awesome time last night, and in the meantime, while you're running for Senate, you're simultaneously forcing Texas Children's Hospital to... they opened the first ever detransition clinic. They handed over $10 million. They fired the doctors who went Frankenstein on little kids. This is a big deal, and it kind of frustrates me that the media won't talk more about these huge accomplishments.
2: Yeah, it's pretty amazing because no one else in the country has gotten anything like this. And if you'll remember, this whole transing kids was a kind of a movement. It was a thing, and we started really early on coming out with opinions saying, wait a minute, this is wrong, this is child abuse, we shouldn't be doing this. And then fortunately the Texas legislature responded, gave me some authority, and then we started going after these doctors, not just Texas Children, went after hospitals, went after doctors, anybody that was doing this transitioning children at a young age, we went after. And so this was a great victory for the cause, which was, now we have a Texas Children's Hospital doing the right thing, not the wrong thing, the exact right thing. They are going to spend their own money, up to almost $10 million. And for the next 5 years, people, kids who have been harmed, can come in and get treatment for free, because otherwise, you know, they're stuck. So it's really awesome.
0: Your opponent talks about protecting women and children. You're actually doing it. Our younger listeners probably have heard of Discord. It's an online chat app used in the video game community, and it's pretty easy to protect kids on there with age checks, but we haven't done that in America, even though they do it in Europe. You actually stepped up. You showed them that this is not only easy to do, it's necessary. Again, this is another big revelation from just this summer. You don't see it in the news, but Attorney General Ken Paxton protecting kids online. I feel like that's another thing the media should have spoken about.
2: Yeah, we've done it with Discord. We got an injunction stopping them from allowing kids to be targeted, because I had people go online from my office, set up accounts, and within minutes of them thinking that our people were, you know, young women, young girls, they were being targeted, asked for explicit pictures. So we got an injunction to try to protect these kids. And we've done that. We've sued other companies like Snapchat and others for not protecting children when they're claiming that they do.
0: Yeah,
3: I got to tell you, I don't understand all that stuff that goes on that internet and stuff, but it sounds like you're just dropping a baited hook into a stocked pond when you put that out there.
0: Yeah, it certainly feels that way.
3: I do got one question. How accurate do you think these polls are about concerning your race here in Texas?
2: Look, I think this is a real race. I think it's close, but I think that's largely for one reason. You know, I had a 3-month runoff where I took a lot of negative ads and was not raising money for this part of the race. I was using it in the runoff. My opponent has been spending a couple million dollars a week trying to rebrand himself as a moderate Democrat.
0: Right.
2: So the reality is, I'm convinced that once we have the resources to be out there explaining to Texans that this guy is not a moderate Democrat. He's a socialist Democrat. He's like Mondani. He's the guy that voted for a state income tax. He's the guy that said, I don't want to secure the border anyway. He's the guy that said, I want to transition children. He's the guy that said, I'm for boys and girls sports. All of that now changing, right? Because he knows he can't win on his record. He knows he can't win on his what he said he believed for the last, decade. But I think with the right resources, we highlighted that to Texas voters, and I do not believe that he can win in Texas.
1: Well, we have 3 months, just under. I hope we can, make that a bigger gap in those polls.
0: Yesterday, the big attack that he had on you was that you're a successful attorney for several decades, and you and your family have bought some houses. And considering how long you'd been a lawyer for, it didn't seem that absurd that you'd owned several houses or the real estate or whatever. But in the meantime, he's a guy in his late 30s who still shares a bank account with his mom and dad. At what point in your life did you get your own bank account, General Paxton?
1: Your own home.
2: Let me just say this. I worked pretty hard. I had my own law practice. I practiced law for 25 years. I had my own practice for 14 years. I started other businesses. And yes, I invested in mutual funds. I invested in real estate. I do not see why that is such a problem in America. Supposedly, that's what you should do. And then you've got him. What does he do for a living? He's a DEI counselor with a consulting firm that takes money from taxpayers. That's what he's done with his life. And as you said, he apparently shares a bank account with his mother. So here's a guy that's never been successful, complaining that I am.
1: And there's plenty of successful liberals out there that have a lot of money, and you're not supposed to hate them. Just the conservatives that did the same thing.
0: The other thing that killed me about Tallarico is people were attacking him, saying he seemed effeminate or whatever. It's like, whatever. It's, it's his personal life.
3: Well,
0: I don't think it matters, just like I don't think Ken's personal life matters. But his defense was, no, I'm not effeminate. I date the Capitol Hill staffers. And then we learned that the woman he was dating was his former staffer, who's now a lobbyist for vaccines. Attorney General Paxton, I feel like it was just a couple years ago we were all mad about vaccine mandates. Now your opponent is in bed with the vaccine mandate poster child. Again, seems like something the media should talk about.
2: It certainly does. And it's I don't care about his personal life, but it is a problem when you're dating your own staff. And I think that should be looked into by the Texas House. I think they should look into that. They've done it with other people. It's not appropriate to be dating people in your office that you're paying. So I don't know why he doesn't want to talk about that, but he didn't want to talk about that.
1: No, I'll bet not. Well, when the personal life bleeds over into the political, when you have a spouse or a girlfriend or somebody who is affecting your decision-making in the bedroom, that does kind of bleed into maybe it is our business.
0: General Paxton is one of the only people in a public office in this country that took on big tech, took on big pharma, went out, fought for kids, fought against the transitioning weirdos. People ask, why do right-wing populists like him? Why do blue-collar Texans like Paxton? The ruling class doesn't get it. The elitists on the coast do not understand. This is the best Senate candidate we could have right now. We're very proud to have endorsed you, General Paxton. We're very excited for November, and frankly, no matter what happens, there's nobody else that we want to get behind right now. We appreciate your time this morning, sir.
2: You know what? Thanks for being there last night. And we're on the move. We're going to be in other places sending out the same message about economic opportunity and what we need to do to help Texans. So thanks for being a part of that. And thanks for your support and your endorsement. We're going to go win this. We just need people to be talking to their friends about who the real James Tallarico is and compare him to my record.
0: Amen to that. God bless you, sir. And God bless Texas.
2: Thank you very much.

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1: Is it real thing?
2: He says the decision was unfair. I'm Lisa Lucera, Fox News. That's why President Trump signed executive orders to end so-called birth tourism in the state after the Supreme Court decision in June upheld birthright citizenship.
3: This was done for a different reason. This was done right after the Civil War. This was for the babies of slaves.
2: The second order would limit the number of people eligible for U.S. citizenship after being born in the U.S. On the Iran conflict, the president said he thinks it's going to end pretty soon as mediators work on a deal to reopen the Strait of Hormuz.
3: We have a thing called the blockade headed up by the U.S. Navy, and we control it.
2: But the president warned there could still be incidents coming from Iran, like an attempt to shoot down U.S. forces or a mine placed in the strait. The White House says Iran has been negotiating an end to the blockade of the Strait of Hormuz with Oman, though Tehran denies it. A Senate panel votes to hold Dr. Anthony Fauci in contempt for refusing to answer questions during a hearing last week.
4: A week after Anthony Fauci invoked the Fifth Amendment more than 100 times at a Senate hearing, the Homeland Security and Governmental Affairs Committee voted to refer Fauci to the Justice Department for contempt of Congress.
5: A subpoena is not an invitation. A subpoena with no consequence is not a subpoena. It's a suggestion.
4: Republican Chairman Rand Paul says Fauci's constitutional right against self-incrimination does not apply since he was pardoned by former President Biden. Democrats say Republicans are breaking with precedent by not respecting a witness's Fifth Amendment privilege.
2: Fox's Jared Halpern at the White House. A detective in Spokane County, Washington says Aaron Farinacci, the man accused of setting one of the area's wildfires, confessed and said he planned to set the fire for weeks. Wall Street stocks edged lower. The Dow lost 464. The Nasdaq minus 15. 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
2: Two voting rights groups are accusing a county in Texas of changing its voting maps after primary elections.
8: In an emergency filing to the Texas Supreme Court, Campaign Legal Center and the UCLA Voting Rights Project claim Galveston County officials changed voting maps between the state's March primary and November's general election, asking the state's high court to block the maps, saying the switch could move voters into different races, leaving some without an election and invalidating primary votes. Court documents show the new maps were passed in June, changing the existing precinct boundaries that Galveston County says will favor the interests of the people. Jeff Manosso, Fox News.
2: Hackers built 72 websites targeting employees at numerous financial firms, law firms, and credit agencies, according to Reuters, including Blackstone, Apollo, and KKR. Google, which first reported the hacking, said the hackers called employees on their personal cell phones, pretending to call them from the company's help desk and asked them to update passwords to get into their accounts. Another food company ditching dyes from its products.
9: For years, W.K. Kellogg has faced pressure to remove artificial ingredients from its cereals. And now it's happening. The cereal maker is getting rid of artificial colors from all of its cereals by the end of the year. The change comes a year ahead of schedule. Kellogg has identified fruit and vegetable-based juices that will give cereals like Fruit Loops and Apple Jacks their characteristic colors. Kellogg will also be investing in equipment that will allow it to transition to natural colors. In addition, Kellogg will be removing BHT, an artificial preservative, from the small number of cereals pills that still contain it.
2: Fox's Hillary Barsky. A new kind of flu shot's on the way. The FDA has approved a new type of vaccine for older people. The first made with the same mRNA technology that was used in COVID vaccines. Moderna said it expects some supply to be available in certain stores soon. I'm Lisa LaSera. This is Fox News.
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let's have some fun on a Thursday. And what a great Thursday it is. The weekend is almost here. I'm officially a bachelor for 3 days. Don't worry, Ob didn't run out on me. So life, I don't even know what I'm going to do with myself over the next 3 days, but I do know for the next 3 hours, I'm going to screw off with you. We are going to talk. We'll talk a little bit more about messaging. I got a bunch of emails on the affordability argument. We'll touch on that. Talk about some more good fraud things that are happening. We're going to talk about Little Debbie because that's really important. All that, so much more coming up tonight. Oh, before I forget, we haven't had guests. I know very many guests. Well, I think one day we had two, and before that, it had been like 2 months since we had some. I figured it would probably be a good time to check back in with BK. We haven't heard BK and his stupid abs in a while. We'll talk to BK. Brandon Darby, we haven't talked to him in a while. What's happening on the border? The cartels, the war on the cartels, kind of quiet out there. Is everything fine? I truly doubt it, but we're gonna do all that tonight on the world famous Jesse Kelly Show. And before we do any of that, I need to remind you that tomorrow is Ask Dr. Jesse Friday. Get your questions emailed in right now. Ask me anything. Jesse@jessekellyshow.com. They are already pouring in. Everyone knows the drill. We'll have a good time tomorrow. So I actually wanted to start out with this. This is an email. It's Jesse. I am disgusted by some of the recent rhetoric on the right. My wife and I did everything the older generations told us we needed to do for success. We went to college, worked long hours, lived frugally, etc., and now we have an upper middle class income. Living in a modest apartment, our rent, student loan payments, and daycare costs for our new baby boy are well over $5,000 a month. If the choice is voting for AOC or Mamdani, or people who believe the younger generations who would have large families and own homes if they just shut up and ate ultra-processed garbage, it's obvious which side will win. Okay, so let's have a long talk again about affordability and what's going on, because with all the poop throwing going on about say this, don't say that, this is right, this is wrong, let's get down to the nitty-gritty of the problem. And some of this you're gonna nod in agreement with, maybe all of it, but some of it may hurt to hear. Why is life significantly more expensive now than it was 5 years ago, 10 years ago, certainly 50 years ago? Why? Okay, so on a macro level, let's use the long term thing. 50 years. We'll say over the last 50 years. Why have prices gone up? What's going on there? It's something we're all used to. You'll talk to your dad or grandpa or however old you are, and you know, you'll go to Jack in the Box and you'll get a value meal that costs you $6-7 now, and they'll say, I remember when a cheeseburger cost 25 cents. And they're right, of course. You can go back and look at the menu. What explains that? What accounts for that? Well, there's a couple things that have just been happening that are so big, they're out of our control, and it sucks, but it's the way life goes. The first is this, the debt situation. And it's not that we have no control over that, but the truth is the national debt is gigantic. It's gigantic, and it continues to grow exponentially. And this is a problem. It's a problem that I hate to put it this way, but I'm just going to give it to you between the eyes. It's an untouchable problem at this time. Why is it untouchable? Here's why it's untouchable. Because the American people, most of them, maybe this doesn't apply to you, but most of the American people, they actually like it when the government spends their money. They like it. Now, hold on. Maybe you're thinking, well, not me. Okay. You sure? Trump administration came out and announced that we need a $1.5 trillion budget for just the military. We get a new aircraft carrier, the USS Jesse Kelly, which is what I would name it. You happy that day?
I want a strong Navy. Do you want a strong Navy? It's necessary. You see what I mean? You can pick and choose your thing. And now we can go, look, you can go look at a pie chart of the budget of the United States of America and see where the money goes. The money goes to the military. It goes to Medicare. It goes to Social Security. It goes to Medicaid. People will step in now. Now, you're probably already typing this email. Let me slow down on it. Just pause before you hit send. You can still send it, but just pause for a second and hear me here. This is the point in time when people who like that spending in one way or the other, maybe you live on Social Security and stuff like that. And believe me, you're not getting judgment out of me. You paid into it. So maybe you're sitting there ready to fire off that email and say, well, maybe if we'd end foreign aid, I will again remind you, please go before you send the email and look at a pie chart of the budget for the United States of America. Foreign aid is bad. For the most part, foreign aid is bad. I am against foreign aid. No question about it. I am against foreign aid almost universally. It's bad. I don't like it, right? It's a fraction. It's a tiny fraction. Do you want to know the numbers? These are rough. This is from 10 years ago, by the way. But these are rough, but they're fairly close. Healthcare, that'd be Medicare and Medicaid, 25%. Social Security, that'd be 24%. That's half the budget right there. Those two things. Half the budget. Non-defense discretionary spending and stuff like that, 16%. Department of Defense, 16%. Then you have a couple other little things mixed in there. Net interest going up a lot. It's not just, stop sending money to Ukraine and that'll fix things. That's not true. Our budget is eaten up by a gigantic military, by Medicare, Medicaid, and Social Security. That's not me yelling that you shouldn't have those things you paid into. That's me explaining the math. That's the math. And here's the thing, and this hurts. We can't afford those things. We do not make that kind of a money, that kind of money. We cannot afford those things. Well, set yourself aside for a moment. I'm not trying to take away anyone's medical care or Social Security check. We're going to set aside feelings here and have a frank discussion. We are making $1,000 a month. We are spending $1,500 a month, meaning we're financing $500 a month. Obviously, I'm lowering all these numbers just so they're more easily palatable. Now, let me ask you something. If I'm financing $500 a month every single month for year after year after year after year after year, and remember, I'm only bringing in $1,000 a month, what is happening? What's happening is the loan is getting larger. The amount I owe, obviously, is getting larger. The interest payments are getting larger. And I don't have the money. The United States of America is insanely wealthy with an incredible economy. And we are so blessed to live here. But we don't have the money we're spending. Now, it does not exist. And it's been this way. This is not a recent thing. This is not even a Democrat thing, Republican thing. This is how the government has operated since we started putting in these crazy entitlement programs that have only grown. And ever since they've gotten here, the debt is just ballooned and ballooned and ballooned and ballooned and ballooned with no end in sight. And I

0: the macro things over a long period of time, the debt continues to grow. We are having to pay for the interest, and that is driving up prices. It is. It is a huge driver of prices. Combine the money printing, which we can get to more. Combine that. Well, the money printing is giving you inflation. This is a big reason prices have gone up. Now we'll talk about the other stuff in a very frank way. Before we talk about that, let me talk to you about this. I am staring out the window right now, and yeah, it's dark, but the thunder is a rumbling. 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
1: Is he smarter than everyone?
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1: Does he think so? Yeah. The Jesse Kelly Show.
0: To mark the 25th anniversary of September 11th, the Tunnel to Towers Foundation is embarking on the most comprehensive commemoration in its history. 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

0: Danielle Imbo and her friend Richard Patron left a crowded Philadelphia bar. 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
0: Those same questions frustrated law enforcement. The FBI called it murder for hire.
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4: 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One of them was the target. The other one was wrong place, wrong time.
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1: That drove the wedge between the families.
0: What happened to Danielle and Richard?
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0: It is the Jesse Kelly Show on a Thursday. So we are having, in case you just now joined us, I got a bunch of emails about life is unaffordable, and we're having a long talk. It's a good day to do it about why. So on a macro level, the debt is piling up. It is piling up, and the main drivers of it, again, I don't care about your whining or yelling. I can read math. I can read a pie chart. The main drivers are Medicare, Medicaid, Social Security, and the military. That is roughly 70 to 75% of what we spend money on. That's where the money is going. You could cut off every dime of foreign aid, and it wouldn't be a drop in the bucket on the debt of this country. That's not me. That's math. You don't like it? Too bad, so sad. That's what it looks like. And because the debt is increasing, the interest on the debt is increasing, the money printing continues to increase, and as that increases, the value of your dollar and my dollar goes downhill. Now, why doesn't someone do something about it? Because I just told you basic math, and everyone knows I'm an idiot. I don't even have a degree. I went to community college, and I can even read a pie chart. So why doesn't someone do something about it? Why doesn't Trump do something about it? Why doesn't the House do something about it? Why doesn't the Senate do something about it? Well, you know what? You'll have to forgive me, but I'm a bit of an expert on this subject. You know why? Because I ran for Congress. When I got out of the Marine Corps, I got super into politics, got super mad, and I ran for the United States House of Representatives. And I ran in a primary against some establishment guy and beat the doors off of him. And then I squared off against the Democrat, Gabrielle Giffords, and almost beat her. 4,000 votes. They had to recount it for a week. I was that close to being in Congress. And do you know why I didn't get to Congress? What happened? Beyond my brash style, what was the problem? Well, do you know what the older people of Southern Arizona were seeing every time they sat down after dinner and turned on the news? Do you want to know where those 4,000 votes went? Here's where they went.
1: I'm Noel Hatfield from Tucson, Arizona. I work in the construction business. I got my first construction job when I was 15 years old. Been paying into Medicare every paycheck since then for over the last 37 plus years. Jesse Kelly said that over time he's going to get rid of Medicare. I don't think it's right for Jesse Kelly and people to decide that I don't get my Medicare that I've been paying for.
0: So effective, it shaved off enough older Republican votes. Gabrielle Giffords went right back to Congress. I went back to work in construction. Not complaining, by the way. Greatest thing that ever happened to me. I'm not bitter about it. You couldn't pay me enough to go to Congress. But now tell me the person in Washington, D.C., Republican or Democrat, who's going to step on that third rail. Who is it going to be? Who is going to guarantee an election loss in their next election by touching it? It won't be touched. So again, that was a long, long way of saying, on a long-term scale, the debt is not something that's going to stop growing. It's just not. There's no public appetite for it. And most people, I know you already understand this stuff, but most people who don't pay attention to politics, they don't even get it. They don't understand that it's not corporate greed, or it's not just this, or it's not just that. There are actual fiscal reasons why the prices of everything have gone up for so long. Now, that was the long-term stuff, the money printing, the national debt, the short-term stuff. Of course, you already know, we talked about it. You don't ever stop your economy, ever, under any circumstances. It's not just that, well, COVID didn't turn out to be that bad. No. I don't care if Russia starts flying over America, dropping nuclear bombs on every single city. You never look at your economy and say, stop. Parts of it will stop inevitably if you get a nuclear bomb or a virus. That's just inevitable. Businesses will close. We won't get people showing up to work. The parts will stop. There will be economic disruptions. But to have the government order it to stop, It's a catastrophe. And after the government ordered it to stop, they realized the gears are grinding to a halt. What do we do? And so the government did the worst possible thing they could have done. They went to the famous money printer, and they, in rapid succession, printed $7+ trillion in unbacked currency and injected it into the economy to try to keep those gears moving, to try to keep the economy alive, really, to try to keep the economic head above water. And by the way, I'm sorry, but I have to be that guy. The entire time I was sitting here behind this microphone screaming until I lost my voice that we were dooming this country and dooming generations for years by stopping an economy and printing money. I yelled and yelled and yelled and yelled and yelled. And by the way, those yells went up to the very highest level I know, because I've seen a picture of them sitting on the Resolute desk in the White House, in the Oval Office. But it happened. And we can't put that genie back in the lamp. Now, for the rest of it, because after that, they installed Joe Biden. Hang on. Orders from the DA. Look out, kid, don't matter what you did. What do you do to save time? We all do things, right? Maybe you pack your lunch the night before. Maybe you eat breakfast on the way to work. 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

0: It is the Jesse Kelly Show on a magnificent Thursday. Do not forget, tomorrow is Ask Dr. Jesse Friday. Get all your questions emailed in right now to jesse@jessekellyshow.com. So, the money printing. It's bad. It's been bad. It really got turned into overdrive during COVID. And this is not exactly secret stuff that people don't know, that they talk about it publicly. This is a man by the name of Jared Bernstein. You want to hear what we were doing? Well, here's what we were doing.
1: The U.S. government can't go bankrupt because we can print our own money.
2: Why does the government even borrow?
1: Well, some of this stuff gets, some of the language and concepts are just confusing. I mean, the government definitely prints money, and it definitely lends that money, which is why the government definitely prints money, and then it lends that money by selling bonds. Is that what they do? They sell bonds. Right, since they sell bonds and people buy the bonds and lend them the money. Yeah, so a lot of times, at least to my ear with MMT, the language and the concepts can be confusing, but there is no question.
0: That's Jared Bernstein, chair of the Economic Council, okay? Jerome Powell, you know, big cheese at the Fed, Jerome Powell. Here's him. Hey, Jerome. What'd you do during COVID when we stopped the economy?
3: Simply flooded the system with money.
4: Yes, we did. That's another way to think about it. We did.
3: Where does it come from? Do you just print it?
4: We print it digitally. So we as a central bank, we have the ability to create money digitally. And we do that by buying treasury bills or bonds or other government guaranteed securities. And that actually increases the money supply. We also print actual currency, and we distribute that through the Federal Reserve Bank.
0: There it is. Now, economics 101. I mean, anybody can tell you this. It's not exactly like I'm breaking. It's not like this is breaking news from Journalist Jesse.
5: It's Journalist Jesse.
0: When you print unbacked currency, every dollar you print will be inflationary. It will cause the value of the dollar to go down. Now, in an economy that is as big as ours, with all this money flowing to and fro, are you going to notice if the Federal Reserve prints a dollar unbacked? Of course you're not. $1 billion even. Of course you're not. When the Federal Reserve, in a short period of time, prints $7+ trillion, you are going to have inflation. I don't want to say forever because I don't want it to be disheartening, but you're going to have inflation for as long as you're alive and you're going to feel it. And I look, hey, this was me. I was telling you this back then. I was yelling. This is what it was. That's what I said. Why inflation? Why 6.8%? Why are we looking at more inflation still? Why are working people hurting? We made that decision when coronavirus got here. And as a nation, we panicked. And I understand. I do understand about the pile-on that came after. I understand Democrat mayors and governors purposely torpedoed their own economies in order to hurt Donald Trump's reelection chances. I get that. How horrible were Republicans, though? I'm sorry. I blame. I hold people accountable, Republicans and Democrats. No mayor. No governor has the authority to tell you your job isn't essential. We as a nation decided we were going to behave like the communist Chinese when we got sick. We were just going to stop an economy and then, I didn't see this coming, but I guess people do have to pay bills. Let's start passing massive spending bills through Congress, and we'll just hand out government checks. That'll fix it, right, guys? Oh, no. Oh, it looks like we're still hurting from stopping the economy. Oh, I have an idea. I have an idea, everyone. Let's print trillions of dollars. Trillions. And we'll just chuck it at the economy like a monkey throwing its poop. And then 2 years later, I'm supposed to look at inflation numbers and go, oh, dang. How'd that happen?
5: Headline. 80% of all U.S. dollars in existence were printed in the last 22 months. That this headline's from 2021, by the way. From $4 trillion in January of 2020 to $20 trillion in October of 2021. I hate to be the bearer of bad news, but you can't put that toothpaste back in the tube. You can't unprint it. It's not possible. And look, it doesn't do any good to go back and say you were right or I was right. It's done. Prices aren't going back down to pre-COVID levels because of that. Now, talk about making a bad situation worse. The house was already on fire, and then they stole an election and installed Joe Biden. They stole an election. They installed Joe Biden. Now, here's the devastating. It was a devastating 1-2 punch of installing Joe Biden because you had two separate things going on that were, they're the same, but they're separate. The first thing is this. Obviously, Joe Biden didn't run the country. You know this by now. It was the communists around him who ran the country. And these were not run-of-the-mill Democrats. These were the Anita Dunn types, the Lisa Monaco types. These were the real, true, dyed-in-the-wool communists who want to burn the country down. So while the house was on fire with all the money printing and everything else, then you handed the house over to the arsonist. So that was bad. Combine that with this. What is the Democrat Party? We've described it a million times on this show. It's the largest criminal network in the history of the planet. The largest one in the history of the planet. Wherever they are elected, they will work with their friends, their political allies, to steal from the Treasury. And the Biden administration started things like his infrastructure bill and everything else. Remember the Inflation Reduction Act, which is honestly, it's borderline criminal that they called it that. Had nothing to do with inflation, was a gigantic handout to all his friends and allies. So with the house on fire, we then stole an election and brought in an arsonist and provided him with cans of gasoline and matches. Now it gets really bad. Then you get this. They start attacking the thing that really keeps prices down or makes prices high. Energy. Because they're evil communists and because their political allies make solar panels and don't drill for oil, they started cutting off oil at the knees, cutting off coal at the knees everywhere they went, driving up the cost of energy. They started to get worried because gas prices went really high. And if gas prices are high, you're going to lose an election. That's just an electoral fact in the United States of America. Then they turned around and drained the Strategic Petroleum Reserve so they wouldn't lose as many seats in the midterms. It's bad. And it contributed to inflation. It did. Now we'll fast forward past that. I know you were sitting there nodding in agreement. Now we'll talk about the latest move we pulled. And it hurt too. And then I'll get back to the email and we'll actually have a talk with these emails and the way things people are hurting. And some people are saying, suck it up. And some people are saying you're hurting it. So let's just have it out. Before we do that, I want to read you this really quickly. Bronco. After returning from Japan, a Japanese archery champion, proud of you, buddy, defeating the dirty and short Italian family in my group and upholding America's honor and glory, I finally switched to Pure Talk. I never had to repeat myself. I was speaking with Americans, and we understood each other. No phonetically spelling my entire name or email. It was glorious yet sad because it felt weird after dealing with Click for a decade. Great company, great people, proud to be a customer. I told them you sent me too. Have a great weekend and Godspeed.
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15: 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Jerry Seinfeld wondered why they refused to make the stall door go all the way to the floor in a public bathroom, but he didn't get an answer. 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

0: It is the Jesse Kelly Show on a wonderful, wonderful Thursday. Just remember, if you miss any part of the show, you can download it, iHeart, Spotify, iTunes. Now, let's wrap up this talk because the emails came in, and I do want to read them. Jesse, I'm disgusted by the rhetoric. My wife and I did everything right. They can't afford anything. Okay, so it's not that there's nothing we can do. First of all, let's do remember this, that Trump, he did finally stop the runaway inflation that Joe Biden had poured the gasoline on to Trump's credit. We can do that. That's one. Two, energy. I know it sounds kind of dumb, but it's not. Believe me, affordable energy is the thing that makes everything affordable. And we have endless amounts of it here. Keep cutting red tape, drilling for oil, coal, nuclear. That will help get prices down. All right, I'm not promising you that everything's going back because it's never going back, but that will help get prices down. We can get rid of some freaking taxes. That would be nice. Probably most doable and most important is we can deport 100 million foreigners so you're not competing with the whole continent of Asia when you're trying to buy a house, when you're trying to get a job, when you're trying to get health care. That will drastically reduce the costs in this country. There are things we can do. And again, I want to stress, Trump is at least working towards a lot of these things. My frustration with the Trump administration on the subject of affordability, and I guess this applies to a lot of podcasters and TV people on the right, it's not what they're doing. It's what they're saying. Donald Trump is doing good things. Obviously, there are some things I disagree with, but when it comes to inflation and affordability, he's doing a lot of really good things. The problem is, I hate to say it, he needs to let J.D. Vance handle the messaging on this issue. He does. He does. Trump talks like this.
1: You know, they talk about costs. I inherited very, very high costs, and they're all coming down now. The food, the groceries, it's all coming down. We've done a great job. You know, I think we should be given an A-plus on the economy, but...
0: Okay, that's awful. No defense of it. That's awful messaging. J.D. Vance sat down with Laura Ingraham. This is how we talk about affordability.
2: A lot of Americans look at this rising tide of socialism and say, how did we get here? We got here by 40 years of bipartisan leaders selling our industrial base to foreign countries, allowing low-wage immigrants to come in and compete with Americans for jobs by destroying the foundation of the middle class. That's how you got socialism. How you fix that problem is by doubling down on Donald Trump's economic nationalism.
0: Outstanding. More J.D. Vance.
2: I actually think that if the socialists cared about working class Americans, they would help us in their fraud efforts, but they don't. What they actually care about is illegal aliens and allowing illegal aliens to enrich themselves. That has always been the gambit of these limousine socialists. Again, that's why they do well. Not among immigrant communities that have assimilated, that are entrepreneurs, that are doing well in the United States of America. They're doing the best among the communities where you see the highest fraud levels, and they're doing the best among affluent white liberals.
0: That's outstanding messaging. Finally, he went on Joe Rogan. I mean, this is so good. We need to be pounding this stuff.
2: Does the socialism thing scare me? Yes. Is it the wrong solution? Yes. But one thing I try to persuade my fellow Republicans of is socialism is the alternative if we don't have a pathway to give people a sense that the system is not rigged and that the American dream is attainable. That's like our job. That's what we have to do. I'm not saying Rome was built in a day. It's not going to be easy to undo some of these economic trends, but man, we ran the experiment. We ran the experiment of offshoring all of our industrial jobs, of becoming a services and finance economy, and allowing Wall Street to come in and buy every asset of modern life and turn it into an investable, line goes up asset. And what has that done? It's created a generation of kids who kind of are attracted to socialism. We have to fix that problem.
3: Well, kids that do feel, and you're correct, and I agree with you, the system is rigged. Kids feel like there are no options other than to burn it down.
2: Yes.
3: And that's the problem. And because they feel very frustrated.
2: And this is part of our job, is to provide an option that isn't burn it down, but is not just doing the same things that we've done.
0: It's outstanding. We are doing some good things. Is everything perfect? No. We're doing some good things, though. And that needs to be the GOP messaging between now and November. And the reason I've been so emphatic about this is because not just I know people are hurting. I've been talking about affordability since COVID. I didn't come to this yesterday. I didn't come to this because everyone else is arguing about it right now. You know, I've been on this for a very long time. People are hurting. And if they're hurting at the kitchen table, then we are going to get freaking massacred in November. And that matters a lot to me. I don't want to get massacred. I want to keep the deportations rolling. I want to keep things rolling. I want good things to continue to happen. I don't want the country handed back to the animals. I don't want these people running America. That's why I'm desperate to get the messaging right.
4: Give me sort of a true or false on these. Abolish the Senate.
5: True.
4: Okay. Replace the presidency and Supreme Court as we now know them.
0: Okay, you get it. She's crazy. Remember during COVID? Remember when they started to say, just go home. Shut up and go home. A lot of people on the radio and TV on the right were saying the same thing. Quit being selfish. Go home. Because they didn't miss a paycheck. The reason you're seeing some of that from people on the right now is the exact same reason. If you're well off enough, you're still buying the same stuff at the grocery store. Still driving the same car. You're going to the same vacation spots. Is it costing you more? Sure. But if you're well off enough, it doesn't affect your daily life. But I've lived the other side of that. And let me tell you what, it sucks the life out of you. Life, lots of time, sucks when you can't get ahead. And they don't want to hear that the economy is an A+. They want to hear that you're working on it, that you've got a plan. That's what they want to hear. All right, we get to some other stuff. In fact, I'm going to talk to this guy who says, suck it up and things like that. Hang on.

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5: He calls it a crackdown. I'm Lisa LaSera, Fox News. President Trump says he's trying to limit so-called birth tourism in the U.S.
6: A pair of executive orders signed by the president intend to put new limits on children granted birthright citizenship.
7: They've taken birthright citizenship and they've made a joke out of it.
6: One order expands the list of categories of individuals whose children do not qualify for automatic citizenship. Another aims to clamp down on visas for foreign visitors suspected of traveling to the U.S. to have a child. A recent Supreme Court ruling blocked an executive order from President Trump that sought to deny birthright citizenship for children born to parents living in the U.S. illegally.
5: Fox's Jared Halpern at the White House. A deal to regulate commercial shipping through the Strait of Hormuz appears to be close.
8: The agreement would give Iran control over ships entering the strait and Oman control over departing ships. The U.S. is expected to reject any demands from Iran for transit fees. There are also other flashpoints of violence threatening diplomacy. In Israel, funerals today for the two Israeli soldiers killed in southern Lebanon. Israeli military officials say the two were killed and four more wounded by an explosion during a building search of a suspected Hezbollah threat.
5: Fox's Steve Harrigan in Tel Aviv. Meanwhile, the wider conflict remains as a Saudi official says multiple intelligence reports indicate Iraqi militias working with the Houthis are preparing to attack Saudi Arabia under the guidance of Iran's Revolutionary Guard. As the Iran conflict wears on, President Trump waving off concerns the U.S. munitions stockpiles running low.
7: We have certain types which are very powerful and very good, and we have an unlimited supply, and so we're in great shape.
5: But the president did say some weapons stockpiles are higher than others. 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
5: U.S. Marshals take a teen boy in Florida into custody in connection with the deaths of two teens found dead last week.
3: A 17-year-old boy was apprehended by U.S. Marshals in a small Florida town outside Bradenton. Kian Jaden Rundle was found at a hotel in Ellenton, Florida. He's now facing two counts of second-degree murder. Those charges are connected to the shooting deaths of two other teens in the town of DeLand near Daytona Beach. The bodies of 19-year-old Dustin Rose and 18-year-old Samson Campbell were found in an industrial lot on July 28th. The victims were said to have been friends since childhood. In Miami, Eben Brown, Fox News.
5: Scientists are testing a new kind of vaccine that would teach the immune system to intercept a type of colon cancer before it turns into a tumor. The vaccine would target Lynch syndrome, an inherited condition that puts people at a very high risk of getting colorectal cancer at a younger age. Another AI model appears to have a mind of its own.
9: Facebook owner Meta says one of its artificial intelligence models went rogue during cybersecurity testing, slipped onto the internet, and hacked a third-party service. This is the fourth recent incident of its kind. Similar breaches by OpenAI and Anthropic models have raised cybersecurity concerns and prompted calls for tougher safeguards and more rigorous testing. Meta says it learned about its model's escape when it was informed by the testing company Irregular. Meta not giving out details such as which model was responsible and which company got hacked. The tech giant says it's investigating and will publish a report. Lillian Wu, Fox News.
5: Kellogg's has announced it'll remove artificial colors from all its cereals by the end of the year, a year ahead of schedule. The company also announced it's removing the preservative BHT from any cereals that still contain it. I'm Lisa Lucera. This is Fox News.
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0: show, another hour of the Jesse Kelly Show on a fantastic Thursday. So I'm going to get to this guy here in a few that's telling people, hey, if you're hurting on prices, suck it up and things like that. But I have a couple little housekeeping items before I get to that. One, I got this email and it's way cool. I just love stuff like this. I was talking the other night about Hiroshima, the decision to drop the bombs, things like that. This guy says, hey, Jesse, I got to hear your account of being the pro spokesman in fourth grade who convinced the students of wisdom to drop Fat Man and Little Boy. Those are the two atom bombs, by the way. My dad was a machine gun and mortar squad leader, sergeant, in the 391st Infantry Regiment of the 98th Infantry Division, scheduled for Operation Olympic, the third wave of the invasion of Japan. His estimated chance of survival was 0%. After the surrender, he was one of the first troops in the occupation. They landed in the Higgins boats as scheduled for the invasion, just not under fire. Instead, they were met by Japanese ladies holding parasols and little kids who had already learned to ask for candy and chewing gum. After the hostilities were over, he was made division psychologist, worked under a division psychiatrist who had his own psych ward and VD clinic during the occupation of Japan. Division intel officer told him the estimated casualties for the 98th were 136%. Now, let me pause on this for a second in case you're saying to yourself, what? That's not possible to be over 100%. Remember, units, when men die or get wounded, they get replacements. It's not only possible, it happened all the time in World War II for a frontline infantry unit to have 120% casualties, 150% casualties, because all the first guys got wiped out and then half the next guy. Anyway, back to this thing. You can imagine the response, so on and so on. Anyway, the guy, he didn't say I could use his name, so I don't want to use his name. I don't want to give anything away, but respect to you, sir, and obviously respect to your father. So here's a little tidbit about the whole atom bomb invasion of Japan thing. You probably know, but you might not know. So one of the things that prompted Hirohito to surrender after the two atom bombs was this. So you know Japan, it's this string of islands, roughly running north to south. You got that. And you understand that Okinawa, that island, it's at the southern point. I say southern point, it's a little ways off, but you understand it's south. We took Okinawa. The Japanese obviously knew that we were going to have to come at Japan from the south. We were going to have, you can't just bypass certain parts of it. You were going to have to take every square inch of the place because they fight to the last man, last woman, last child, that kind of thing. So they knew we were going to come at them from the south. They had a plan and they were implementing that plan. The plan was to essentially flood the southernmost part of Japan with everything they had. Just make it a fortress with every single bullet and soldier and tank and machine gun nest you had left. Put it all on the southern end and make them try to get you out of it. Now, they had used a similar strategy throughout World War II in the Pacific with I say great success. Obviously, they lost all the islands, but remember the idea, they knew they were going to lose the islands. The idea was to bleed us dry and to kill a lot of Americans, and they had a lot of success at places like Iwo Jima and Peleliu and places like that. Well, this would have been several times worse than that. I mean, leaps of magnitude more than those. That's what this was. Here's the problem if you're Hirohito. The atom bombs get dropped. Hirohito is banking on, hey, all these troops, they're going to do the Japanese World War II thing and die to the last man, right? What if America has a bomb and they can just drop it there and wipe out our entire force because it's all gathered up in the exact same place? The dropping of the atom bombs, what it did was it destroyed the entire Japanese defense plan for defending the home island. Once that defense plan fell to nothing, became null and void, that was it. That was it. There's nothing else they could do. Here's a little tidbit for you. Anyway, back to this affordability thing. Hey, Jesse. All right, you know, I'm not going to go into all this, but the guy basically lays this out. The new generation, he said, they're talking about they can't afford this and they can't afford that, and they're blaming boomers, and that kind of thing needs to stop. Well, there's another part of this, too, that we should acknowledge. After we get past the fact that people, and it's not just young people, people are making this all about young people. There are older people who are hurting real bad right now. Older, middle-aged, people of all ages are hurting economically. Should people, all of us, myself included, should we be a little better with our money? Yeah, and I'm pretty good with money. I mean, I'm not Chris, but I'm pretty good with money. I save. We don't blow it on crazy stuff. I don't have a boat. You know, we just don't do any of those things. But even then, do I eat out a little too much? Yeah. Yeah, I do. Absolutely. Guilty as charged. I admit it right now. I'm telling you right now, I'm a bachelor, but kind of. Ob and Luke took off for a few days, so it's just me and James. I'm taking him to Red Lobster. Not even kidding. Do we have to go to Red Lobster? Could we eat at the house? I can make breakfast for dinner. James knows how to cook for himself. We could. But the wife is gone. When the cat's away, the mice play. We're going to go to Red Lobby and get some Cheddar Bays. Okay, so that's not a sound financial decision. It's perfectly fine to point towards maybe some younger people and say, well, look, you don't have to DoorDash. You can drive down to McDonald's and it costs half of what it costs to DoorDash. You don't have to. That is a legitimate thing. We can offer helpful advice to younger people or people who don't have very good financial literacy on, hey, improve this, improve that, tighten up this. That's totally fine. I'm never going to tell you, hey, don't offer anybody any advice. What I will just say is just don't tell them that everything's fine. Just don't tell them they have it fine. Everything's fine. Everything's good to go. That doesn't land very well. All right? All right. I thought this was unbelievably revealing. You know, this guy, Abdul El Sayed, who won the primary in Michigan,
1: I think the questions that people are asking is, who's going to help me afford my housing? Who's going to help me afford my groceries? Who's going to make sure I can see a doctor if I get sick? I'm interested in answering those questions. I'm not a socialist, but I am a scientist. And so I like empirically driven answers to hard problems. I like to solve them.
0: Yeah, he's not only a socialist, he knows how to message really well. So he's a concern. He is. He's a concern. Yeah. So who voted for this guy? Listen to this. Now tell me we don't have a serious university problem.
2: Counties, El Sayed won in the primary. 0 of 15. 0 of 15 with the lowest share of college degrees. Ergo, he did not win in those working class areas. Where he did win, he won 13 of the 15 counties with the highest share of college degrees. So you're thinking about Democrats having real trouble amongst the working class. El Sayed support came dramatically from those areas, in fact, not where there is working class folks, but where there are highly educated folks, more from elite circles than from the working class circles. And I think there's real worries among Democrats. Well, will that transfer over to the general election?
0: 15 counties, not very many college degrees. 15 counties with lots of college degrees. The ones with lots of college degrees, he wins 13 of 15 counties. The ones without college degrees, he doesn't win a single one. Now, you can take a lot of things from that, but one thing that is unavoidable, we have a university problem that is rotting this country. Our higher education system is not elevating the country. It is actually attacking the country from within. And this is something the right is far behind on, because even though the right will complain about

0: Not that you won't. Not that I'm judging you for it. I love a good nap myself. 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

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All right. 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Hey, Chris, I'm going to ask BK, but BK's joining us next in 10 minutes. And by the way, we're going to go over everything with him. We're going to bounce all over the globe. We're going to Spain. We're going to Iran. We're going to Ukraine. We're coming back to California. I'm going to be all over the place to get his take on some things. But I'm also going to ask him about Little Debbie. And I have a feeling that we're going to get some lame health freak answer from BK. If it wouldn't be good for my muscles or something like that. Everybody has a favorite Little Debbie snack. Maybe it's the little zebra cakes. Maybe, Chris, have you ever even had a zebra cake? And you don't like the zebra cakes? The zebra cakes are legit. What about those? Are these Little Debbie or Hostess, Chris? The little rolls that have the strawberry filling and the icing filling in them. I forget exactly what they're, strawberry roll-ups. No, it's not strawberry roll-ups. I forget what they're called. They're fantastic. The cupcakes, I know they're Hostess. Star Crunch, Chris, right? Corey, are you a Star Crunch man? No? Did you just say you don't know what that is? Are you messing with me right now? You've never had a Star Crunch? Corey, did you grow up in an orphanage? What kind of a person has never eaten a Star Crunch in their lives? I'm telling you right now, I'm bringing a box of Star Crunch in tomorrow. Corey, if you're... What, Chris? It'll be fine. Corey, if your wife finds out, are you going to get in trouble? Okay. We're bringing some... What, Chris? Strawberry shortcake rolls? I knew it was something like that. No one knows about the strawberry shortcake rolls. Telling you right now, seriously legit. I bet Pete Buttigieg eats them two at a time. What, Chris? Strawberry, yeah, both hands. Strawberry shortcake rolls. Telling you right now. Anyway, I bet BK's a big fan. I can already hear. And the processed sugars. Hey, Jesse, when I was younger, and I still do now every so often, I make cinnamon toast, and the key is to get soft butter and butter the bread, then add your preferred cinnamon sugar mix on top and toast it, but not too long, so it's just a little crispy, and you have a nice cinnamon glaze on top. Are you a butter on the bread before toasting guy? What say you? All right. I'm going to give this to you right between the eyes. You know that I grew up not in poverty. My parents always provided, but we were definitely a working class family, a construction family. We weren't driving around a BMW, a construction family. We had air conditioning. I had a bed. I'm not complaining at all. We had a home, always provided for, but we didn't have the best of everything by any means. You just mentioned that you butter the bread and put your cinnamon and sugar on the bread before you toast it. Do you know what that tells me? That tells me that you have a toaster oven and not a toaster. I have never owned a toaster oven until we moved into our studio and Jewish producer Chris got us a toaster oven for the studio. I have never owned one in my entire life. That is not something I ever had access to. I love your idea of buttering and cinnamoning the bread before you put it in the toaster. But since I have only ever had, you know, a vertical toaster where you drop the slice in, I'm just going to lose all the butter in the bottom, and then it's going to burn, and then Ob's going to be like, what's that smell? What, Chris? Turn the toaster on its side? Would that work? Have you done this before? You've done this before. I am really, look, I'm embarrassed about what I'm about to say. I shouldn't even say it, because I know that everybody will be mean to me by email when I say it, but I'm going to say it. It never even occurred to me to turn the toaster on its side. I'm 45. It has never occurred to me once. What, Chris? Well, hold on, Chris. Don't you think you should have led with that? It might be a fire risk. It might be, or it is. What?
It has the potential to catch on fire. I think that I'll just go ahead and make my cinnamon toast the same way I always did before. Although, apparently, according to Ob, that's not a good breakfast for the boys before school. The last time she came out, when she was, I was all, because she always makes breakfast and stuff like that. And I said, hey, she was busy. I said, I got it today. And she came out and she's like, what are you guys having? The boys were sitting there and they immediately looked at me and they were like, oh, you're so screwed. You could tell the look on their faces. And I was like, toast. And because I didn't elaborate, boom, she was immediately suspicious. What kind of toast? Look, the details don't matter. It's no big deal. Are we out of missiles? That is a big deal. All this reporting's out there. Trump's mad about the reporting. Understandably, I'd be mad about the reporting too. But what is the reality of it? Well, BK, as you know, he's a former Air Force PJ, more contacts in that world than I do. I'm going to ask him about that. I'm going to ask him about Ukraine. From what I understand, they need them too. They don't have them. What's the status of Spain? Why are they being overrun with Africans? All that coming up with BK next.

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6: In the history of cinema, few films have been as successful as The Godfather. Francis Ford Coppola's gangster epic set a new standard not just for movies about the mafia, but for movies in general. Although, if you talk to the people who made it, The Godfather's prospects for success were far from assured. In fact, before its release, they were pretty bleak.
7: And they said, we're finished, this is over. The movie's not going to work. You gotta get rid of those guys. It's a disaster.
6: Then Leave the Gun, Take the Cannoli. My co-host Mark Seal and I strip back the varnish of movie history and talk to never-before-heard-from sources to get at what really made the process so arduous. Leave the Gun, Take the Cannoli is based on my co-host Mark's best-selling book of the same title. And on this show, we call upon his years of research to help unpack the story behind The Godfather's birth from start to finish. We sift through innumerable accounts, many of them conflicting, and try to get to the truth of what really happened. Leave the Gun, Take the Cannoli features new and archival interviews with Francis Ford Coppola.
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0: It is the Jesse Kelly Show on a Thursday. Remember, tomorrow's Ask Dr. Jesse Friday. You need to get your questions emailed in now to jesse@jessekellyshow.com. And if we're playing hate metal, which is just awful to listen to, everybody knows exactly what that means. Our friend, former Air Force PJ, current host of World News with BK, joins us now. BK, we're going to start actually in Spain, or a Spanish city, I guess I should say. What is happening with all these Africans pouring into Spain? What's happening? Why is it happening? What's going on?
1: Well, you know what, Jesse? This is one of the most predictable things in the world. So let's start with assuring everybody this is not part of mainland Spain. It's the town of, and I believe I have the pronunciation here, Ceuta. C-U-E-T-A. And this is actually on continental Morocco, but it's been a Spanish territory for like four centuries, right? So a couple months ago, our friend, the Prime Minister, Pedro Sanchez, decides in his infinite wisdom, he's going to legalize 100,000 or so illegal immigrant Africans, right? And at the time, I was laughing and shaking my head on the podcast saying, do you think this is going to result in less illegal immigration or more illegal immigration? Not a hard prediction. And then like a month later, the word goes out. It was definitely some kind of organization. I don't think this was a purely social media phenomenon. And you got what we saw on all the videos that went around the world. 100,000 young men, almost all young men, just sprinting for the border. And then the prime minister changed the tune rapidly because a territory of his is getting overrun. It was the most predictable thing in the world, Jesse. And Pedro Sanchez is either a complete imbecile or this is what he actually wanted to do. Remember also, Jesse, he's kind of bucking the trend on some of these European countries. Many of the other leaders have greatly cracked down on immigration. It's much harder, even in the UK, to get like permanent residency. Some of the Nordic countries we've seen, like Sweden, Denmark, massive crackdown on it. It's not easy anymore. And Spain is a bit of an outlier in that fact. And I think all these people just said, hey, screw it, let's run for the border.
0: BK, I actually want to nail down on the organization part of this, or at least what we know or what we suspect on it. It's not hard to figure out, you know, for instance, South America, Central America, Mexico, why we would have large caravans of people coming north. That's cartels going to sponsor that. That's a large human slavery operation. There's huge money behind all that. But that's right. Not Africa. Who or what would the motivation be? Who would organize this? Because you're right, it has to be organized. There's no way those barbarians all showed up at the same time on their own.
1: Jess, it's still, they say they're running an investigation, and we'll see. I'm sure, I'm 100% positive, there has to be some sort of organized crime behind it, probably extorting migrants for money, and they figure, hey, if I go, we'll get you over there, but you're going to pay us big. I mean, right now, everybody in Europe is basically blaming Spain for this. They wrote a letter. 22 different European Union heads of government signed it, and the letter was organized by, you know, Italy and Denmark. And they said, you know, this is your fault, Pedro. Like, you said, okay, I'm gonna legalize 50 to 100,000 illegal immigrants. They've already gotten more than 1 million applications. And so what's he supposed to do now? And say what you will about the Southwest border, Jesse. I've said this several times. We here in the Southwest, I'm in Southern California, we share a long, long history with Mexico and Latin American countries. There's been immigration here, a shared culture for centuries, right? So to us, it's not as shocking as all of a sudden what Europe is facing, where you have dudes from like, you know, deep in Africa showing up in like, say, Italy. It's a complete culture clash. They have nothing in common, no language, no religion, no cultural stuff in common. And the European Union, I mean, they're waking up to it a little bit, I guess. You and I both, I know, told them in 2015 when Angela Merkel from Germany let in millions of illegal immigrants, we're like, well, this is going to happen again. And sure enough, it's happened again. Who is going to be held responsible? It remains to be seen.
0: Speaking with BK, host of World News with BK. BK, let's shift gears a little bit and do a little Iran talk. I know the reporting that these leaks shouldn't happen, but everyone's reporting it at this point in time, so I'm not exactly breaking news, that we're running out of stuff. Interceptors, we're running out of things. And I know that you probably have better sources than I do. My sources are confirming that stuff to me. And how does that happen for a country with a $20 trillion economy? What is happening?
1: Well, Jesse, this isn't for all these people reacting to just this latest story. This is not new. There's been reporting for months now that our stockpiles are running low. So I'm not sure where the latest outrage came from. And then for the administration to deny it is completely absurd. I mean, the fact is these are precision instruments. Even if we're talking about the 105-millimeter howitzer rounds, those are precision instruments. You know how long and technical it is to produce a Patriot missile interceptor? It's very technical. We don't really have the facilities because this was, if for lack of a better word, like out of the blue. We didn't think we'd be in Iran this long. And Jesse, my personal opinion, I've said this on the podcast openly, I believe the administration was caught up with the flush of success from Venezuela. And they thought, well, this was easy. Let's just go bang down Iran while we're at it. And they never anticipated it would take this long. Zelensky over in Ukraine is now begging for interceptors as well. And we can't provide them. And neither is the European Union because they're worried about their own stockpiles. And yes, we've promised to spin up factories and such. But Jesse, again, these are precision weapons. You can't just throw up a factory and think it's going to produce all of these things out of thin air. It's a long, expensive process. And to answer your question is like, how did this happen? Well, again, we never saw, the factories never saw, our military didn't see all of these conflicts going for this long. It's as simple as that. And they didn't plan accordingly.
0: BK, I'm going to ask a really, really lame question. But when people hear you say stuff like that, they think probably similar to what I'm thinking. How could that possibly be? Like when it comes to Iran, how they didn't know it would take this long. We didn't have to think. We have all these fancy generals with all these ribbons and medals and people who do this for a living, and they know everything down to the bullet. And how is it humanly possible that, quote, we didn't know?
1: Jesse, again, this is strictly my opinion. I'm sure there were guys who briefed this, and and people listen to my podcast know I was never really a fan of Pete Hegseth or anything like that. But I believe that a lot of people told the administration, like, hey, you might want to worry about this. And it kind of fell on deaf ears. Again, they were like caught up in the euphoria of dog walking Venezuela. And they thought this was going to be a cakewalk too. I'm sure there were people who warned them that we're going to have stockpile problems, but you know what? They wanted to go ahead and do this. And now I feel like they're kind of caught in a trap. You know, Trump wants to get out of this. I mean, it's killing him in the polls. It's going to kill the Republicans in November with the elections. But what is he supposed to do? He can either stay the course or he withdraws. And then, you know it as well as I do, all the left in America is going to be like, ha ha, you chickened out yet again. You're useless. And he doesn't want to hear that. But also he has like nowhere to turn. He's kind of caught in a trap. The only way to like end this at this point is just to stop. And we're not going to do that anytime soon. I think it was like, again, it was a foolhardy attempt to roll over Iran to cakewalk. It didn't work out the way they thought, and now they're stuck. They don't know what to do.
0: BK, you got a couple more minutes for me. I actually want to talk a little Ukraine and then a couple domestic items. You got a couple more minutes?
1: Yeah, let's do it.
0: All right. We are going to be right back with BK, host of World News with BK, wonderful podcast. Before we get back with BK, let me talk to you about something. I know that you get aches and pains, especially as you get older. As my old man always said, getting old ain't for sissies. You wake up one morning, you can't move your neck. Your shoulder hurts. Your back's always... I know. I'm 45. 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Look at me. 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

0: It is the Jesse Kelly Show on a fantastic Thursday. Remember, if you miss any part of the show, you can download it. iHeart, Spotify, iTunes. We are back with my friend, former Air Force PJ, BK. All right, BK, you mentioned Ukraine. If we are running and Europe is running out of interceptors to get to Ukraine, are they in dire straits? The reason I ask is I get so much different reporting. I get reporting that says their war industry is gangbusters now and they're kicking the Russians in the teeth. And the next day I read a report that says, ooh, they're really up against it. What's happening? What do you know?
1: Well, they are, Jesse, when it comes to just like battlefield prowess, there's no question that Ukraine has rapidly developed a brand new modern warfare. We've all seen it. They're far ahead of us on drones, for example. We're playing catch up in that arena. But yeah, it's totally true. We were always worried about a war of attrition with Russia. Even though Ukraine might defeat them in one battle or another, Russia has far more resources. And now, like I said in the previous segment, Jesse, they are running out of these interceptors. Russia produces these ballistic missiles faster than anybody in the West can even produce them, even if we started like right now. So I have a stat from one of my stories that I'm getting ready to prep for the podcast. So far this year, Russia has fired 650 ballistic missiles at Ukraine, right? That's 2026. Unfortunately, that is more than the number of interceptors that our producer, which in this case is Lockheed Martin, delivered worldwide all of last year. And they just don't have the amount of missiles capable of doing this. And the request they've had for interceptors is down like by 40% as far as deliveries. Like the European Union, they're looking to their own stockpiles. They're getting nervous knowing that we, the United States, the manufacturer, are running out of them. We're getting nervous looking at our stockpiles. The situation is dire in Ukraine, and it didn't help that Trump was kind of wishy-washy on this. Now, he was supposed to give Ukraine the license to manufacture their own Patriot missile interceptors. And again, that would take a while to like spin up, but at least Ukraine would have that ability. We only licensed the Patriot missile manufacturing to like, I don't remember, like it's only like two or three other countries. So this is a big deal. But then like a couple of days after he said he was going to do it, he kind of like waffled on it, was like, yeah, you know how he is. He's like, now I'm not sure. We'll see what happens. So, Ukraine, it's a dire situation there. They're just running out of people. It's a really bad situation.
0: That is so unbelievably freaking sad. So, how does this end, BK? Is it just Russia's going to have the Crimean Peninsula and that is what it is?
1: You know, it's like, unless you want to fight to the last man, I don't see their alternative. And unless everybody in the European Union and the United States start sending more troops and actual troops, you know, to go fight, I just don't see how it ends any other way. Russia's got the manufacturing capability, the population. They basically conscript people in Russia at gunpoint. You know, we know all about them using prisoners in the gulag to go fight. They can just send these human waves of people over and over again. And Ukraine doesn't have the luxury of the manpower. And I mean, a lot of guys like fled the country at the outset of the war. It's just a very grim, but perhaps inevitable ending that Zelensky may have to give up part of at least the Crimean Peninsula. I just don't see any other way around it, Jesse. He says he's never going to do that. I don't blame him. I understand the motivation, the desire, but the numbers don't lie. I don't see how he gets out of this one.
0: BK, let's come back to the States here for one more. California, I know that's your home state, and it breaks my heart that our paradise state continues to rot the way it is under these scumbag Democrats. And I want somebody, anybody, to tell me there's an end in sight, that it's going to end at some point in time and things are going to turn around. But I'm running out of faith. I'll be honest with you.
1: Yeah, I know, Jeff. It's hard. I mean, I'm sitting in Southern California right now. The beach is a little ways away. My skin is a glowing bronze color that's not found anywhere else in nature except on my skin. My beautiful tan, my ab veins are popping out. I mean, this is the home for ab veins and beautiful tans, Jesse. However, it's being all screwed up by the policies here. And the gasoline is back up again. I paid $5.60 a gallon this morning, and that was on base, by the way. So you can figure it's 50 cents more at most other places. And the energy is the highest in the country. We still have the highest number of vagrants in the country. It's really just really, really hard to live here out on your own. And as geographically spectacular as it is, I mean, I love driving from the beach and driving 6 hours to ski the beautiful mountains, Mammoth Mountain, the Sierra Nevadas. I love it. It's getting increasingly hard to do it. As far as how it's ever going to change, you'd need an entirely new chief executive. You need a new governor. So right now we have Steve Hilton running against Javier Becerra or Baccaria, as Joe Biden called him. Steve Hilton will unfortunately lose probably by double digits, which is very unfortunate because he's got a grasp of the issues here. And under Javier Becerra, it's just going to continue. Nothing's going to ever change. And unless you replace them in the state legislature, nothing is ever going to change. And people continue to vote for it. I don't understand it. You can talk to them all day long about cost of living and high prices and high fuel costs and vagrants and everything else. And it just falls on deaf ears when it comes to election day.
0: BK, what's your favorite Little Debbie snack?
1: Jesse, you know better than that. I don't eat Little Debbie snacks. Poison like that does not enter this temple. Are you kidding me?
0: My gosh, not even like an oatmeal cream pie? You seem like a cream pie guy.
1: Well, I am very into cream pies, that's for sure. So I guess that would probably be my favorite snack.
0: I figured as much. BK, host of World News with PK, thank you, my brother.
1: Thanks, Jesse.
0: Chris, I've told you about Aubrey's homemade oatmeal cream pies. Corey's never had them, has he? I know you've had them, Chris, but I don't think she's made them since Corey started. Corey, she makes them from scratch. I mean, the cookie, the little whipped cream in the middle, they are life-changing. She'll bring them to some neighborhood cookout, and everyone knows about them now. They eat them before the food. Like, they're gone. They're gone. And if the kid, you have to put them up or the kids will just wipe them out immediately. I've insisted that she set some aside for me before we even go, because otherwise they'll eat them before I get a chance to go over there. So it pairs well with the Little Caesars pizza that I bring. Anyway, we still have another hour. Who knows where we're going? Hang on.

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5: Planned it for weeks. I'm Lisa Lacera, Fox News. That's what detectives in Spokane, Washington are saying about the suspect in the city's most destructive wildfire.
6: According to court documents, Aaron Farinacci appears to have this obsession with fire. We also know that he admitted to detectives that he started what's now called the Old Trails Fire, along with at least two dozen others in the area. Now, the 37-year-old suspect just appeared in court to face five counts of arson. However, he did not enter a plea as his attorney asked for a mental competency exam. He's accused of setting another fire late last month, as well as three others last summer.
5: Fox's Sarah Allegre in Spokane. Farinacci remains held on $2 million bond. The judge said he's a risk to community safety, a flight risk, and he said there is a potential for a violent offense. President Trump signing two executive orders this afternoon. He says will end so-called birth tourism.
7: People are building businesses around it. From wealthy people are building businesses around birthright citizenship. That's not the way it's supposed to work. It's a disgrace. They're buying their way in.
5: The order designed to clamp down on visas issued to foreign visitors suspected of traveling to the U.S. to deliver a child. In June, the Supreme Court struck down an executive order from the president that would have ended birthright citizenship. The Senate Homeland Security Committee votes to hold Dr. Anthony Fauci in contempt a week after he invoked his Fifth Amendment right to not answer their questions during a hearing.
8: This vote was a party line vote in the committee, 8-7, all Republicans for contempt, all Democrats against. And Rand Paul is going to do this unilaterally and just send this down to the DOJ for possible prosecution.
5: Fox's Chad Pergram on Capitol Hill. Dr. Fauci has denied any wrongdoing. He was preemptively pardoned by President Biden. A New Mexico court has ordered Meta to pay $567 million for mental health harm to kids from its platforms. America's listening to Fox News.
9: History isn't just in textbooks. It's the story of us, the United States. 2026 marks 250 years of America. And throughout the year, Bill Hemmer takes listeners on a journey through the